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2: Good morning to our wonderful listeners. Let's take a look at our Wednesday morning roads. Two vehicle breakdowns. The first is on the KJE towards the PIE before Choa Chu Kang Drive. And the second vehicle breakdown is on the ECP towards the city after the PIE. That's your traffic. Stay right here. We have so many of your comments to get through on Let's Talk Singapore.
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2: Good morning to the best listeners on radio. Who is still with us this morning? Let us know, 8855-0893. I'm here, Neil Humphreys, Audrey Seek, Dan, Tricia, Raoshan. We're all here for
0: you. Gang's all here.
2: We're all here for you. And I'm loving the comments coming in.
0: Yes. Do you know what is here as well as the haze? I am looking at some photos people have been sending us. PM Tan, I see your photo. Look at the skies there, Neil. It is looking pretty bad. He says visibility is pretty poor this morning. Looking at the levels here in terms of the haze, we're looking at 146 still. 142 now in central. So it is going down slightly. 145 over in the west. 141 in the east. 122 down south, 107 up north. And the visibility does look pretty poor.
2: Yes, and the comments are coming in. Patrick says, hard fact, yeah, the burning never stops. It burns 365 around the clock. The only difference is the spreading size is bigger or smaller. We don't have haze for 300 days. It's because the wind direction blowing the haze elsewhere. No, no one's disputing that, Patrick. You're absolutely right, my friend. But we knew this was coming. We've known for 6 months or so minimum. I've been talking about El Nino since the start of the year on the Saturday show. We knew this was coming.
0: Yeah, but we're sitting ducks, right? Because we are just sitting waiting for it.
2: Exactly. Yeah. Exactly. We knew this was coming. Malaysia knew it was coming. So you're not wrong, Patrick. You're absolutely right. Robin's point is, do we have to change the way we clear the lands? And therefore, we're back to that classic conundrum, aren't we? We want clear skies, we want a sustainable, healthy planet, but we're not necessarily, Audrey, willing to pay the extra necessary for the organic products, for the higher priced toilet paper, and so on and so on and so on.
0: Yes, but Robin Hicks, our guest on Talk of the Town, if you missed out on that conversation, don't worry, you could always catch up on it on our podcast. But he brought up a great point. There are some, you know, as a consumer, I'll go out, I'll look at a product, it says eco on it, it's a little bit more expensive, I wouldn't mind paying for it, but I don't know how true that is.
2: Yeah, and I get the point, not everybody can.
0: Yes.
2: You know, I never blame... I'm from a working class background. They just buy the cheapest toilet roll, the cheapest products. I never point fingers at those people. But those who know better should do better. Pauline has sent us a picture just to sum up our conversation. Pauline has sent us a picture and said, "Where is Sentosa?" I'm guessing you're taking this picture from Vivo area, Pauline, somewhere.
0: You can't see it.
2: But you can't see Sentosa just across the narrow causeway. You cannot see Sentosa in her picture this morning. So clearly, the haze has increased.
0: Yes,
2: and
0: absolutely.
2: Our visibility has deteriorated this morning. So it's bad in Sentosa. Please send us your photographs and we'll pass on the information to our listeners. So Sentosa is not particularly good. PM Tan has said the visibility is bad this morning. Yes, he sent me a photograph. I was in Orchard Road yesterday and I have a story for you about that in Unfiltered. I went to the bus stop near the Paragon-ish, near the Heron.
0: Yes.
2: And I was heading to Raffles Hotel, and I couldn't see clearly the buildings around Lucky Plaza. That close. I was at the Heron, and I couldn't see the buildings at Lucky Plaza.
0: Yeah.
2: That's how bad the haze is. Send us your photographs. Send us your updates. 8855-0893 is the number to call.
0: That's
2: to send
0: right.
2: your updates.
0: Yes, Yao Leong, I see you. He says, "Good morning, Power Rangers. Just nice five of you guys." That's right. Hey.
2: Yes.
0: Your top tier listener here. Yes, of course, he did call in
2: top
0: yesterday.
2: Tier, yes.
0: He is top tier. It's quite an interesting perspective. More haze equals more productive. Yes. And of course, Robin, our guest, did quote this. I believe it was a study done, and I have it right here. It's a study by NUS. I'm happy to share it with our listeners, especially Ian, who also wrote in to ask about it. Basically, the study from the National University of Singapore has found that when the PSI levels in Singapore falls within the unhealthy range, a higher PSI would mean higher palm oil stock returns.
2: Of course.
0: Yes.
2: And it's not that shocking when you stop and think about it. If I've got shares in a construction company, if I've cleared a forest, I'm going to make more money.
0: Mm.
2: It's not rocket science, right? If I've bought a load of land in Australia or Malaysia and I'm a construction tycoon, my share price is going to go through the roof because the land is cleared, primed for development. So it's not that surprising, really. So, yes, if you want to make a killing right now, invest in haze-burning companies.
0: Oh, man.
2: But please don't. You've got to sleep at night. Please don't.
0: Robin did also say that this is also a theory of sorts, and they have been following certain companies. I believe, is it One Resources? And he noted that the haze started in August, and that company did see a spike, a 20 to 25% spike in their share price. Ian pointed out that, you know, other companies, maybe Wilmar, their share prices has a huge pullback in recent days, Food Empire as well. But of course, you know, there are many different factors that go into a company's share price. But this is just a theory as well as a study that was done that he was quoting.
2: Absolutely right. Pauline makes a very good question. Good point that we may follow up on this show about the haze. What is the economic impact to Singapore? I heard China has started cancelling their tours to Singapore. Now, that's a very good point because yesterday I was thinking this. I was in Orchard Road and there were some Western tourists. I think they were from Australia, retirees. They were struggling. I felt so sorry for them. They've paid their money. They've taken a trip to Australia, to Singapore, presumably from Australia. They were melting because it's not just the smoke, it's the oppressive heat, the heat at street level in Orchard Road. I've lived here 30 years. I'm kind of used to it. It was so oppressive yesterday. It was just awful. And the streets were very eerie because A, they were smoky, and B, there was hardly anyone there. Everyone's desperately trying to get into one shopping mall after another to escape it. And look, if I'm a tourist and I've come to Singapore, I'm not very happy at the moment. You know, it's not a fun place to be right now. It's hot, it's stifling, it's smoky, and you're just spending all of your time trying to hide, trying to get away from the outdoors. What do you guys think? 8855-0893. Are you involved in the tourism industry, F&B, hospitality? Let us know. Fitness, has it affected your business, your coffee shop, your restaurant, your cafe? Has it affected your drive? If you're a private hire driver, if you're a taxi driver, has it affected you? Could have gone up. Maybe more people are taking taxis now because they don't want to walk to the bus stop or the MRT.
0: Good point.
2: Let us know. How has the haze affected you, your family, your business, your plans for the rest of the year? Let us know at 8855-0893.
0: Well, I can tell you how it has affected me. And Fushi Ren wrote in to say, wow, Audrey, I could hear your helplessness when you said, wow, in November just now. Because when Robin said that the haze is going to go well into November.
2: Yeah, we know that.
0: Yeah. But the thing is, my house has been trashed by my kids. Usually at about 6 p.m., we take them to the playground, let it all out, get all of your energy out, get tired before bedtime. And of course, we couldn't do that now, right? So there are no slides, there's no playground time, there's no bike time. So they think that my living room is a playground. And there have been parkour all over, just running up and down, up and down, up and down.
2: Parkour!
0: Parkour! And my house is being affected by the haze, Neil.
2: Wow, I'm sorry to hear that. Yao Leong says, on the bright side, it's like we've got a free trip to Genting because it's just all cloudy around us. It's like we're living in the Singapore Highlands. That's what I like, Yao Leong.
0: Positive thinking.
2: Let's bring
0: Yao
2: a bit
0: Leong.
2: Of levity. We're not calling it Genting Highlands anymore. We're going to call it Singapore Highlands. Mm. Cloudy conditions wherever you look. Love it, Yao Leong. Ian Chan is saying, hazy conditions in Ballastia right now. Yeah, not looking too good there in Ballastia, Topayo. Keep us updated, listeners. How is the haze? Where you are? Let us know. 8855-0893. That's the number for Singapore Unfiltered.
0: Yes, keep your pictures coming and keep your comments coming because we have Singapore Unfiltered coming up. And we also have a giveaway, Neil.
2: Oh.
0: Yes. I am prepared to give it, but maybe we should go to traffic first.
2: Let's do the traffic.
0: All right. Traffic.
2: Okay, good morning, you lovely people. Let's have a look at our roads. What have we got? We've got an incident on Bayfront Avenue. Yeah, it's called Formula One. No, we've got an incident on Bayfront Avenue towards Shears Link after Bayfront Link. Avoid Lane 3. And a vehicle breakdown on the SLE towards the CTE after Mundi Avenue. That's the traffic. Singapore Unfiltered is coming up.
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1: Good morning to our wonderful listeners. I love the optimism, Audrey Seek, of our wonderful listeners. Xavier says, good morning. Carp Diem, seize the day. This too shall pass.
2: Yeah. Well, so in November. In December?
1: Yes. When the rain season comes, just another 2 months or so to go. Yes, Xavier, love the optimism. Look, we can't do anything about the haze, but what we can do is try to cheer you up a little with a giveaway.
2: We have a giveaway today, folks, and you would want to chime in on our Singapore Unfiltered. It's a good one. If you chime in, maybe send us a voice note or just write into us as usual, you stand a chance to win a $150 voucher to WHY&Co. 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So $150 to get yourself a nice new pair of shoes today.
1: There you go. Who doesn't want a nice new pair of shoes?
2: I do.
1: Speaking of new and shiny and clean, this is our Singapore Unfiltered topic today. I'm going to set it up with the question to give you time to send in your messages and your audio notes. And remember now, if you are part of our alumni, we have a tier system now.
2: Mm-hmm.
1: First tier is text messages. Second tier is audio notes. And third tier is calling into the show. Always the same number, 8855-0893. Here's the question. Is Singapore really a clean country, or is it just a cleaned one?
2: Mm-hmm.
1: And we're asking this question after the shocking scenes at the Formula One.
2: Did you see the pictures?
1: I saw them.
2: Yes, I saw them as well. Are we just very good at getting other people to clean up after us? Because some shocking footage have come out of the Padang on Friday night after, you know, the concerts. We saw photos, videos showing rubbish scattered across all of the concert grounds.
1: Everywhere.
2: Plastic bottles, food wrappers, you name it, you've seen it, including part of a stick-on bra. This is something that I just couldn't get over, which I will talk about.
1: I have questions.
2: I'm sure you do. I'm here to answer them.
1: I have questions.
2: They are uncomfortable, and I'm not judging. If you need to take them off, take them off, but bring it home with you. But yes, we saw the mess F1 weekend. It was an exciting weekend, but people had to clean up after all of us. Are we a clean society, or are we good at getting other people to clean up after us?
1: Yes, get your comments in. We've got a giveaway for you, 8855-0893. There are two main incidents we will be focusing on. The mess, the mountain of rubbish left at the Singapore Grand Prix, and perhaps even worse, the dirty, filthy plates and trays that were scattered all over Lau Pa Sat over the weekend. What are your thoughts? Let us know. Singapore Unfiltered is coming up.
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3: This mess was yours. Now your mess is mine.
1: Welcome back to Singapore Unfiltered. Your mess is my mess, is their mess. Whose mess is it? Wow, what a question today. Is Singapore really a clean country, or just a cleaned one?
2: Mm.
1: Why are we asking that question? Well, we've all got this reputation. We're proud of our reputation for being one of the cleanest cities in the world. It's like a checklist. As soon as a tourist comes to Singapore, so safe, so clean, so safe, so clean.
2: It is very clean.
1: And we're very proud of that. But how much of that cleanliness comes from people actually cleaning up after themselves? Two viral stories at the weekend from the Formula One. The first one was the K-pop boy band Cortis.
2: Cortis, yes. They performed at the Padang on Friday night. Neil, you were there.
1: I was there, front row, with me stick-on bra. That was me. Look, I needed to go to the toilet. The stick-on bra was sweaty. I just had to get rid of it.
2: Okay.
3: This is how we do it.
2: No judgment. You should have taken it home with you.
1: No, you shouldn't judge me.
2: Okay, but
1: I needed
2: a
1: stick-on bra. It was hot. It was hazy.
2: Okay.
1: That's it.
2: So this K-pop boy band performed on Friday night. After that, photos and videos showed the mess afterwards. Rubbish all across the concert grounds. We saw a lot of plastic bottles, a lot of food wrappers, a lot of bags, even shoes, and what appeared to be Neil's stick-on bra.
1: Now, I'm not making this conversation a cheap conversation, but I have to ask, I don't know what a stick-on bra is.
2: Okay, so,
1: But they made a big deal of it in the media.
2: Because it's quite unusual to find, right? It's unusual to find.
1: Is it literally what it says it is?
2: It is. So, you know, when we don't want to have straps and we're wearing something strapless, there are these, I'm sorry for the hand gestures.
1: Audrey's demonstrating.
2: Sorry.
1: Yes.
2: But there are these bras that are just really sticky on the inside. They're not comfortable. They sound as comfortable as they are.
1: What's the material?
2: Silicone-ish usually.
1: So
2: or
1: disposable?
2: No, you can actually keep them and wear them.
1: So that
2: over
1: makes this even
2: again.
1: Worse. So I thought it was like a one-time only thing.
2: I think that a lot of them you should use over and over again. They remain quite sticky and you pretty much just stick it on there.
1: So you wear it. And the reason you don't wear a regular one is because?
2: Because you don't want the straps.
1: Oh, the strap. So it's a strapless thing.
2: Yes.
1: Okay.
2: And if you're active, if you're jumping, running,
1: right.
2: it does
1: so
2: stick on.
1: So someone has worn a stick-on bra because they're jumping around, getting sweaty. I get that. At the gig. Cortis, and they've just taken off and dumped it on the floor.
2: Or it fell off or something. I'm not sure. I'm not here to speculate what happened to this lady.
1: We're not here to speculate, but we are here to judge. It doesn't matter if it fell off, was pulled off, ripped off, dropped off. Pick it up, woman.
2: Okay.
1: Pick it up.
2: So
1: the
2: that was found.
1: The cleaner is not there to pick up your stick-on bra.
2: Neil. So that
1: heaven's
2: was found
1: sake.
2: In the midst of the mountain of trash, okay? That's just one of the many things. One concert goer who had attended F1 performances for 4 years said, "This is the worst mess I've ever seen. There's
1: yes.
2: something about this year that made it worse." There's another incident, I believe, over at Lau Pa Sat.
1: Yes. Now, this was a tourist, interestingly, who posted another thing that went viral, went to Lau Pa Sat and expressed disappointment and shock seeing these tables covered with dirty plates, dirty trays, dirty stick-on bras.
2: No!
1: There were no stick-on bras.
2: No.
1: Despite Singapore's obvious tray return rules. Now, of course, I'm speculating now, with Formula One attracting visitors from all over the world,
2: yes.
1: we cannot assume that Singaporeans were responsible for all this mess. And look, we're blessed to live here. We are a clean society. And a quick fact, if you go to any if you want to be depressed, go to any fast food place in London or New York and you will see trays, mountains of trays and trash and burger boxes.
2: Yeah.
1: It's awful. Going to a fast food place in London is awful. And the tourist herself did question whether it was fellow visitors who were not respecting local rules. Either way, the question is this: is Singapore really a clean country, or are we just a cleaned one? What do you think? 8855-0893.
2: Yes, we should be careful not to jump to conclusions about who left the mess. Of course, the F1 weekend brought together people from all over the world. Not every visitor knows you have to return your tray.
1: Yeah.
2: But I think people know, generally speaking.
1: I just said that.
2: Yeah.
1: I just said
2: Yeah. So, okay.
1: You're repeating literally word for word what I just said.
2: All right, so let's go to the news. Let's go to the news and we'll come back with more Singapore Unfiltered.
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4: These are your news headlines. I'm Shilpa Shades. Small and medium enterprises in Singapore can now get access to more AI solutions for their business processes and practical support in implementing the tools. The support will come through three industry partnerships announced by the IMDA yesterday. SMEs will get 6 months free access to a data management platform that can classify and organize documents such as contracts and invoices. Other partnerships will give SMEs access to AI tools that address business management needs and day-to-day operations. Digital Development and Information Minister Josephine Teo says the government is committed to helping SMEs identify the right tools for their needs. From November next year, all full-time preschool teachers in Singapore will get at least 2 hours of protected non-teaching time each week. The time can be used for tasks such as lesson planning, preparing resources, and documenting children's development. Social and Family Development Minister Masago Zulkifli says the move is aimed at improving working conditions and giving educators dedicated time to carry out responsibilities outside the classroom. The requirement will apply across preschools, although centers can decide how to schedule the 2 hours within teachers' working time. Hazy conditions have lingered across Singapore overnight, with air quality staying in the unhealthy range. At 7 a.m. today, the 24-hour PSI stood at 142 in the central and eastern regions and 145 in the west. The south read 122 and the north 107. Readings between 101 and 200 are considered unhealthy. The National Environment Agency expects the PSI to remain at those levels over the next 24 hours. It says smokes from fires in Kalimantan and southern Sumatra is continuing to drift towards Singapore, while dry conditions are forecast to persist in parts of those areas. In Japan, over 20 flights in Okinawa's Naha Airport were delayed or cancelled yesterday after a pair of scissors went missing. It was unclear if cleaning staff had left the scissors in the restricted area of the domestic terminal. One of the three security checkpoints was closed for about 2 hours from 6 a.m. as a result. The pair of scissors was found later in a different area of the airport. The disruption affected mainly passengers using Japan Airlines and group carriers. And in France, investigators are trying to track down hackers who took control of refrigeration systems at hundreds of supermarkets. The attack affected at least 350 stores. The hackers deliberately altered fridge temperatures at some stores, forcing supermarkets to throw away spoiled meat and frozen food. France's cybersecurity agency says many of the affected systems were running outdated software. No group has claimed responsibility, and there has been no ransom demand.
0: Those were your news headlines from the Straits Times. 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
2: Good morning and welcome to Wednesday. It is the 14th of October.
0: Traffic.
1: Good morning to our wonderful listeners. Let's have a look, shall we, at our Wednesday morning roads. Accident on the PIE towards Changi after Jalan Bahar. Avoid lane 2. And there's a vehicle breakdown on Pasir Ris Drive 12 towards Tampines Expressway after Tampines Ris Drive 1. Avoid lane 4. That's your traffic. Coming up, Singapore Unfiltered.
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3: This mess was yours. 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
1: Good morning and welcome back to Singapore Unfiltered. And the question we are asking you today is a simple one. Is Singapore really a clean country or just a cleaned one? Two stories at the weekend went viral. The first was at the Singapore Grand Prix and the mountains of rubbish. Plastic bottles, food wrappers, and even a stick-on bra, which I'm still trying to get my head around.
2: I did show you a photo.
1: You did. And I'm never going to forget it now.
2: Good.
1: At the K-pop boy band Cortis's concert. That was the first one. The second one was at Lau Pa Sat. A tourist, not a Singaporean, a tourist expressed her disappointment and shock at seeing filthy trays and plates all piled up at Lau Pasat. Are we a clean city or a cleaned one? Let us know what you think at 8855-0893.
2: Yeah, whoever left those messes behind, someone else had to clean it up. So the question is, have we become so accustomed to cleaners maintaining our public spaces that we have stopped seeing cleanliness as our own responsibility? We're getting a lot of great comments. Jin Hui, good morning. Jin Hui has written in to say, foreign visitors are here and gone, but take a walk around HDB blocks. Residents are still throwing their trash out of their windows, leaving bulk waste along corridors. These are not foreign visitors. After four decades of anti-litter legislation, Singaporeans still have third world habits and first class infrastructure. It's sad. We should make school kids clean their schools like the Japanese kids clean their schools. We knew that Japan was going to come up today.
1: Absolutely, Audrey. Could not agree more. Listeners, get involved. Call the show, 8855-0893. Just type the words, call me. You remember the drill, call me. All our listeners are welcome, but particularly our top-tier, prestige, platinum, first-tier alumni members. Call into the show directly. Share your views. Are we a clean city or a cleaned city? Mukta says, yes, Singapore is a cleaned country as compared to the rest. David says, Singapore is clean due to the cleaners. Yes, that's a very interesting point. And it's worth pointing out that this person who went to the Formula One concert, this wasn't the Stompers. They sent it to Stomp. Fang, her name was, or his name was. 4 years in a row, this person had gone to the Formula One concerts.
2: Yeah.
1: 4 years in a row. And said this was by far the worst mess he had witnessed after a performance. And he cleaned. He praised the poor cleaning workers who stayed back afterwards for hours to clear all that, what he said, was a mountain of rubbish. It's shocking stuff. You should see the footage if you haven't already. Have a look online. The stories went viral here. I'm trying to be balanced. I'm trying to see both sides. Trisha, you were at the Formula One. Can get your opinion on this. I've been to gigs. I've been to many gigs. Several things. Firstly, are there enough dustbins? Number two, are they accessible? Number three, do gig goers, concert goers, risk losing their place if they go away to a dustbin and then come back? I'm not justifying the rubbish here. I'm just trying to give both sides the context. I've been to gigs. They're packed. Once you get a spot, you don't want to leave it. People won't even go to the toilet, let alone go to a dustbin. And it was 300,000 plus at the Formula One. So it was packed.
6: Yeah, 100%. But even if I don't have, if I don't want to leave my spot and give that spot away, that doesn't take away, in my opinion, my ability to maybe put my rubbish down and then after the concert pick it up and then throw it on my way out.
1: And did you see plenty of dustbins around?
6: Yeah, I did. Those were very easy to find in the areas that I was walking in, but I didn't go to the Padang side during the weekend. That's something that I didn't get to see. But from the videos, it was quite shocking.
1: Okay, F1 attendees, let us know. Did you go along to the Formula One? Were there enough dustbins? Is that any excuse? Were they accessible? Was it too packed? Let us know at 8855-0893.
2: Yes, Will, I see your comment. Good morning, Will. Will says, it's impossible for me to envision Singapore without its cleaning crew. I'm a true blue Singaporean, by the way. And I think a lot of us agree with you. We have some stats, and thank you to Neil and Trisha for digging this up. But this, of course, is already outdated. But the numbers back then when this came out was shocking. I believe Mr. Liak Ting Lit, he was the chairman of the Public Hygiene Council in Singapore, said we had 5 million people then and 70,000 cleaners. Mm. So if you're taking it per person, we do have a lot of cleaners in Singapore keeping our spaces clean. And now I imagine that number is even higher.
1: Could not agree more, Audrey. Could not agree more. Lewis says, it's shameful to see how many people have no qualms about littering. I think it starts with one person leaving rubbish behind, then others follow suit. Monkey see, monkey do. I'm going to go out on a limb on this one. And listeners, feel free to agree or disagree. And I'm going to suggest that maybe foreign visitors played a bigger part at these events than maybe locals. And I'm not going to play the xenophobic card. It's not something I do. Just a pragmatic one. If you go to any hawker center today in Singapore, any hawker center, the large ones, the small ones, the coffee shops tucked away under HDB blocks, I would say less than 10%. No, I would say less than 5%, 3% still leave their trays on the tables since we introduced our tray return policy. Maybe for no other reason than we don't want to lose face. You know, we don't want to be seen to be the one who's not doing the right thing, not following the law. So I do find it slightly strange that based on my experience of hawker centres and coffee shops, 95-97% of all hawker users put their trays back.
2: Yeah.
1: Are we now going to suggest that when they go to Lau Pa Sat or the Formula One during the Formula One weekend, those same people are suddenly going to do the complete opposite? It's possible. It's possible. But I'm more likely to believe it's folks coming to Singapore who maybe don't know the tray return rules. Because in other parts of the world, you don't have to return your trays. What do you guys think? 8855-0893.
2: Athanasios coming in to say, yeah, don't be so harsh on Singaporeans. Rubbish after events is a worldwide habit, with the exception of Japan. Now, we knew that Japan was going to come up because it's true. Looking at the two countries on paper, Singapore, Japan, we're both known to be very clean and quite orderly. Stephanie coming in to say, we need to take a page out of Japan's book on civic habits, cleanliness, and public responsibility. Every time there is a football game or there is some sort of big event, it makes the literal news that we see Japanese citizens picking up after, you know, picking up after people and cleaning up their own stadiums. Now, I will say this is amazing and this is rare. And I would have to agree with Stephanie. This actually starts from young.
1: Yes.
2: It starts from young.
1: Could not agree more. As everybody knows, I've been to more than, 100 schools, 150 schools in Singapore. And post-COVID, I understand it. I empathize with it. We got slightly obsessive with hygiene, as we should. Hand sanitizers on every single table at every single canteen in Singapore. They still do that. And we became a little bit obsessed with not touching anything untoward. Somebody else's plate, somebody else's cup, whatever. But there was a slight trade-off, I feel, to that, is that we've got to toughen up kids as well. Mm. They've got to learn to clean their tables, clean their plates. And because of COVID, and because of sometimes very demanding parents, I've seen poor teachers, cleaners, canteen cooks at schools become obsessed with the kids' hygiene. Make sure their hands are clean, make sure their faces are clean, make sure they've used their hand sanitizers. And I think it's very easy here to demonize school teachers and maybe principals. But I speak to these folks all the time, right, about their cleaning and their recycling initiatives, about making these things mandatory, like the Japanese, right? And Audrey, what do you think their biggest concern is always? What do they always say to me when I say, why are you not like the Japanese? Well, you get them all to clean their own tables, sweep their own floors, put away their own plates, wash their own dishes. What do you think teachers invariably say to me is the biggest hurdle?
2: That the parents would want them to... Yes.

0: bigger than Singapore. You can go to national parks in Australia that are bigger than Singapore. There are no dustbins. You take away whatever you bring. That's the number one rule in Australia. You take a picnic, fine. You take it away.
1: Yeah.
0: And they're clean. The forests are spotless with no dustbins. What do you think? 8855-0893. We'll continue this conversation after the traffic.
2: Traffic.
1: Good morning. All right, let's take a quick look out on the roads now. What is the situation? We are seeing heavy traffic now building up on CTE towards AYE at Ang Mo Kio Avenue 1 exit. Heavy traffic as well on CTE towards AYE between Moulmein Road and PIE Tuas. Drive safely.
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0: Welcome back to Singapore Unfiltered with Audrey Seek and myself, Neil Humphreys. Slight delay there.
1: I thought
0: there was a song coming in, but it's all good. Welcome back. Are we a clean country or are we a cleaned country? Pollin says, I agree with you, Neil. Normal HDB areas are pretty clean, but the tourist areas, particularly around the Garden by the Bay Food Centre, food tray piles on the table. Yes, this is not about xenophobia. This is about behaviour and how we behave in different countries when we visit other countries. Folks coming here may just not know.
1: Yes, but you know what? I think our new writer, Inner Vincent, has a point here. Oh. Maybe it's different, your home, your area, and other places, because Vincent says we're a cleaned country. One sample is to look at our cinemas after the show. It's almost never clean. And one of the key reasons is that there are cleaners waiting to clean after anyway. So yes, you know, I think that this is a good point. I didn't even think about this, but it's true. There's popcorn everywhere usually. Now, even if you don't pick up the popcorn that you dropped, there are people who just leave their drinks, leave their tub of popcorn, because what do we see when the lights turn on? There are two people already stationed there, waiting, just waiting to pick up after us.
0: That's the point. Yeah. You make such a good point there. It's ingrained subconscious or conscious entitlement, and it's there from an early age, right? I don't need to clean my HDB corridor. Someone else will do it. I don't need to clean my hawker center. Someone else will do it. I don't need to even clean my bedroom. Someone else will do it. When it's ingrained from the earliest age, it's impossible to ignore the fact that you just know in Singapore, someone else will do it for you. And it becomes someone else's responsibility. And now I can tell you the thing that happened to me yesterday on that point, right? This is absolutely true, word for word, what I'm about to say.
1: Okay.
0: I'm standing at the traffic lights, the big busy ones near just past Paragon. You know, the really busy ones.
1: Yes, yes.
0: Always
1: near the
0: busy.
1: Apple store.
0: Yes, correct. Mm-hmm. So it feels like Japan. Japan. Yeah. It feels like Japan there. It's one of our busiest junctions in Singapore. Pedestrians, cars, everything. I'm waiting at the lights. I'm actually on the phone texting, waiting for the traffic light to go green to walk towards the Apple store. I hear a crash. Glass breaking. And I look across the road, and this poor fella, Chinese guy, probably around my age, a bit younger, 45, 50, his bag has given way, and he's clearly a delivery guy. I think he's trying to hold his bicycle with one hand and this bag in the other. Audrey, it gets worse. He's got three little pots of roses in this bag, and all three pots have smashed, and the water's gone on the floor, and the glass has gone everywhere. And I'm not going to make it up. I'm just going to tell you verbatim what happened. So I watch this at the from the other side of the road. He's on the Apple store side. I'm on the Paragon side. And the glass is on the floor. And he gets down on his hands and knees. And he starts picking up the glass piece by piece. And the roses are everywhere. And I'm thinking this poor guy's going to get fired. And the people beside him are just looking down at him like he's some sort of museum exhibit. They're just staring at him. And I thought, I don't want to be the young more guy.

0: I don't want to be the Ungmore guy. Can someone please get involved so I don't have to? And then the lights go green. And I start walking towards him. And I'm thinking, yes, no, yes, no, yes, no. Please, somebody else get involved. Please, somebody else get
1: you
0: involved.
1: You helped him, didn't you?
0: Of course I did.
1: Oh,
0: and nobody. Yeah, but no, I didn't want that. I don't want to make it about me, right? I get down on my hands and knees. And I'm picking up the glass with him. Because this glass is everywhere. So I'm not
1: and
0: just
1: it's dangerous.
0: I'm not just helping him.
1: Yeah.
0: There's kids and wheelchairs and buggies and everything else. You have to help. You have to step in. It's not a question of doing the right thing. It's a question of doing the only thing.
1: Yeah.
0: So I'm on my hands and knees, and this poor guy's making it worse. I want to tell him to shut up because he keeps saying to me, thank you, thank you, thank you, thank you, thank you. Please stop saying thank you because I'm really doing nothing here. I'm just picking up some glass. We got a bag, the bag that the pots were in. We put the bag on the floor and then we started to put the glass pieces. And it was a lot. It was three pots of glass. It took me about 5 minutes. Not at any point did anybody else help.
1: No.
0: And then at one point you had an auntie. No, that's not true. I'll come to that. You had an auntie who looked over at us to see what the show was, to see what we were doing. She looked over my shoulder and then walked away. In fairness, one sweet auntie came over and offered to give us a bag to put the glass in. So she was helpful, but we didn't need it. Nobody else. And this is that junction, the one by the Apple store. 50 plus people must have walked to and fro. Nobody helped, not a single person. Because I just think it's that mentality. It's somebody else's job. Somebody else will clean up this glass. And yes, of course they will. I'm sure it would have been cleaned up in 10 or 15 minutes. But just do what's needed to be done.
1: I think another aspect to this is it's not mine. You know, I think that a lot of us, we know we will clean up our own trash. I would like to believe so.
0: Of course.
1: But if we see someone else's trash, how many of us will be like, I'm going to help pick up that bottle, but it's not mine. So if it's not mine, would you go ahead and pick it up and throw it away anyway? And so with your story, which actually it is quite shocking, I thought at least, you know, parents, like for me, if I were to help, it's because I don't want kids to be stepping on that glass.
0: Nor did I.
1: Yeah. But I wonder if there's the mentality of, well, they're cleaning up their mess and I also don't want to have to intervene because it's not mine. Do you think that there's an element of that?
0: Not my mess, not my problem.
1: Yeah.
0: I don't want to risk cutting my fingers, which I had that concern as well. I didn't particularly want to cut my fingers either. So I was picking up the glass very tentatively.
1: Yeah.
0: And the whole time I'm saying to him, are you going to get into trouble? Are you going to get scolded for this? Because I'll speak to your boss if you want. I'll say I saw what happened. It was a complete accident. No, it's fine. It's fine. It's okay. And I helped him with his bicycle. And after that, he was fine. But the point is, nobody helped. Nobody even thought of helping. They were standing beside him at the junction, beside him, as close as I am to you now. And all they did was took half a step away from him to make sure they didn't step on the glass.
1: Yeah.
0: That's all they did, looked after themselves. What do you guys think? 8855-0893. Benson says, maybe we should just stop hosting the Formula One because of this unruly behavior. I'm joking, says Benson. But then again, didn't we ban chewing gum because it was difficult to clean up when people would spit them on the grounds and on the walls? And it was the MRT, actually, the initial stages.
1: The doors, right?
0: Yes. So just pragmatism wins in Singapore. Benson goes on to say, remember, we were not successful in getting people to return the trays at the hawker centre until we implemented rules and fines and so on. Yeah. Whatever it takes. Whatever it takes.
1: Well, we do have fines for littering, and I'm sure.
0: Big fines.
1: You know, but I think F1 or these big events, it's very hard to track, right? Who dropped that? Who littered here? Who littered there? So I think it's a free-for-all a little bit when it comes to these huge, large events where, you know, the CCTV camera's not going to catch you throwing a tissue and then fine you, right? But do we need fines to be clean?
0: Yes. We can't be trusted. James says, in terms of hygiene and cleanliness, it has to be instilled from a young age. A child will learn from what they see, and once it has been ingrained in them, they will grow up to be responsible in adult life. James, do you think, therefore, we should have our kids washing down the tables, sweeping the canteen floors? I know they do it in their classrooms. To be fair, there's always prefects. There's always students who are allocated the chairs.
1: I used to sweep my classroom floor.
0: I bet you was a great sweeper. I can believe that. You sweep me off my feet every morning. And do you think that should be mandatory? Every school canteen, should we clean it? Should we wipe it down? Should all the kids do it? What do you think? 8855-0893.
1: We have Sanjeev writing in to say, we are a cleaned city thanks to our thousands of cleaners. We should have a big cleaning day when we all wash our estates together. What do you think of this?
0: Could not agree more. One of my old friends, Lewis Ng, the former MP for Nee Soon, he's not anymore, he's now a lecturer. He initiated a thing that's now become commonplace across Singapore. He started it off in the Nee Soon housing estates. He put names and faces and photographs to every cleaner at every HDB housing estate. So, you know, you see on the notice boards, our cleaner today is Mr. So-and-so, yeah, and he's from. So you'd get a little potted biography of every cleaner on your housing estate. And I felt that was so important. They do it at my place now. And now if you go across many housing estates in Singapore, you will see this. This is your cleaner. This is his or her name. And then you identify. You put a name to the face. It's not a cleaner. It's a human being. And you develop a relationship. Do they do that at your HDB block or condo? Let us know. 8855-0893.
1: Faith coming in to say, our family's practice is we keep the trash wrapped in a plastic bag until we find a rubbish bin when we leave the venue. Good habits start
0: there
1: at home.
0: Go.
1: Even when we travel, we do the same. And where there are no bins, we just bring the trash back home. Yes, Faith, I'm going to start doing this with my boys.
0: Good for you. Ian says, I agree with Neil that most rubbish left behind probably by foreigners. I don't know that for sure, Ian. I just want to clarify. I'm saying it's possible only because in my experience, 95% of Singaporeans at hawker centres put their trays back. Ian says, I have seen it in a Toastbox cafe where they simply leave without returning their rubbish or returning their trays. Again, that's quite possibly because the country they're from, it's not normal practice. Right or wrong, that's how it is. What do you guys think? 8855-0893. Let's move on from the trash to something clean.
1: The treasure.
0: And uplifting, beautiful. Treasure with a feel-good story. I just want to feel real love, feel
1: the home that I live in. We have a feel-good story today, Neil.
0: Yes,
1: tell
0: we
1: us
0: do,
1: about it.
0: And it's an absolute beauty. This was picked out by the team this morning. I love this story. Listen to this. A teenager, 16 years old, takes a grandpa on a 2,000-kilometer journey, 2,000-kilometer journey from Thailand to Singapore on a budget and has won the hearts, the souls and minds of thousands, tens of thousands of people online. Such a lovely story.
1: How lovely. The video has garnered at least 8 million views now. So many likes and comments, and people are praising him for making the trip happen. How many of us know a teenage boy taking his grandpa, you know, on
0: 16.
1: A nice trip?
0: So 16. Nice. I wouldn't trust myself at 16 on a train journey. 16 years old. Took his grandfather 2,000 kilometers, and it wasn't just on train. They went on train, by bus, on foot, giving the elderly gentleman a chance to visit our republic for the first time.
1: Yeah.
0: What a grandson.
1: Yeah.
0: What a grandson.
1: And what we love as well is that he said that he shared the footage simply to preserve a happy memory with his grandfather. He did not expect it to go viral. And these are the people who should go viral, right?
0: Yeah, he wanted to go viral. No, I'm kidding.
1: He's 16.
0: It's a wonderful. Look at the pictures. It's on Stomp. The headline is, as we said, teen 16 takes grandpa on 2,000-kilometer journey. Just Google that. And you see him with his grandfather at the Merlion. Such a lovely photograph. They look slightly puzzled. They're like, this haze, what is it? But no, it's a lovely, lovely photograph. It's been shared thousands of times. It's been viewed 8 million times.
1: Mm-hmm.
0: It's had almost 1 million likes, 5,000 comments. Give your own comment to this guy. This is the kind of feel-good story we want.
1: Yes, and they traveled on a budget. And of course, they took many trains and many buses. The train tickets costing $16, you know, not so bad. They took the bus across the causeway to Woodlands in Singapore. They paid about $2. And they went to JB to stay at night. That's smart. $80 for lodging. And A person who was like an older brother to him helped cover their accommodation expenses. And this was a once in a lifetime experience, not just for the grandpa, but for the 16-year-old. And he says, thanks for all of the support.
0: Wonderful story. I wouldn't take my grandpa across the road. But that's just me. And that was Singapore Unfiltered.
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3: These are your news headlines. I'm Shilpa Shades. Singaporeans planning to travel to Saudi Arabia for the Umrah pilgrimage are being advised to postpone their trips because of heightened security risks. The Islamic Religious Council of Singapore, or MUIS, says it's following the Foreign Ministry's advisory for Singaporeans to defer all travel to the kingdom after a rise in missile and drone attacks. MUIS is working with Umrah travel agents to help pilgrims postpone or reschedule their trips. Singaporeans already in Saudi Arabia are being advised to follow local safety instructions and stay in touch with their travel operators and airlines. Two men are said to be charged today after they allegedly stole bank cards from passengers' bags during a flight from Ho Chi Minh City to Singapore. The two Chinese nationals, aged 54 and 59, were involved in two separate cases of theft. Police found three bank cards that did not belong to them during an operation at Changi Airport Terminal 4 yesterday morning. Each man allegedly took the cards from a different passenger's bag stored in an overhead compartment. They disembarked without the victims realizing that their cards were missing. Pope Leo has been diagnosed with a common form of lung cancer after surgeons removed part of his right lung. The Vatican says tissue tests carried out during the operation confirmed lung adenocarcinoma, which doctors had already suspected. The 71-year-old Pope was admitted to Rome's Gemelli Hospital for surgery after a growth was found during a recent health checkup. He is now recovering in hospital, while doctors carry out further tests to see whether the cancer has spread. The conflict between Saudi Arabia and Yemen's Houthis has escalated again after the headquarters of state-owned oil giant Saudi Aramco in Dehran came under attack overnight. Saudi Arabia's energy ministry says an administrative building was hit, causing a small fire, but no one was injured. The latest attacks continue to add uncertainty over oil supplies from the region, with crude prices above $94 a barrel and $106 for Brent. And finally, hundreds of people queued in Hong Kong yesterday to get a glimpse of a rare painting by Vincent van Gogh before it goes on auction in New York. Painted in May 1890, Châtaignier en Fleurs, or Chestnuts in Blossom, is one of the most important works from the Dutch artist's final days. The painting has not been publicly exhibited in more than 60 years and could set a new auction record for a van Gogh work. It is expected to fetch around $180 million in the November 18th auction.
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1: Good morning. Who is having a wonderful Wednesday morning? I am, and it's 9:03 a.m.
2: Weather.
1: Let's take a look at the weather for this Wednesday. Thundery showers are in the forecast, according to the NEA, over northern, western, and central Singapore in the afternoon. Maybe good news for us because we're dealing with haze. 34 degree highs and 25 degree lows are the temperatures for Wednesday.
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2: Traffic.
0: Good morning on this very hazy Wednesday morning. Two vehicle breakdowns to report. The first is on the CTE towards the AYE after the PIE at Tuas. Avoid lane 1. Second vehicle breakdown on the BKE towards the PIE after Bukit Panjang Road. That's your traffic, and this is Let's Talk Singapore.
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0: Audrey Seek.
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1: Yes, so mark your calendars. 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
0: Good morning. What a fabulous show. What a fabulous team. I'm here, Neil Humphreys, Audrey Seek, Trisha, Roshan, Dan. We're all here this morning for Let's Talk Singapore.
1: It's been a great morning. And you know what?
0: Yes, what? Tell me more. Come on.
1: I'm having a great time with our listeners today, okay?
0: Yes.
1: I do believe we have a new listener who sent in a voice note, which we will be playing very shortly.
0: Oh, fabulous.
1: Yes, but we have also been talking about the haze today. Should we give a quick update on what it's looking like?
0: Please do.
1: All right, so it looks like over in central Singapore, levels are at 142. Just for context, yesterday it did go up to 170. So are we seeing some improvement today? Possibly. 144 over in the west, 139 in the east, 106 to the up north, and 124 down south. So we are seeing some improvement, and there should be some rain coming later today.
0: Could not agree more. Still got comments coming in. Pauline says, I agree with you, Neil. Each class can be rostered to clean the canteen, instill good habits, and may even reduce cleaning costs. But you know some parents will object. Well, my daughter is way past this now. You're the mother of two young boys.
1: Yes.
0: What would be your take on this?
1: I think the kids were told
0: to clean up the canteens and so on.
1: I think that it's great. But you know what? It starts at home. They could probably clean up my house first.
0: Well, that's
1: not
0: there.
1: At the same time. Yes.
0: Do you get them doing any bits and bobs?
1: Yes. They know how to pick up all of their food and, you know, whatever, and then put it in the kitchen and then wipe down the table. But they don't clean the dishes. And I know that in Japan...
0: They're still young.
1: But in Japan, even at like 4 or 5 years old, they're already really starting to get them accustomed to cleaning their homes and cleaning up after themselves. I think that's great. And I should... do that.
0: My daughter still can't wash dishes properly. She's 18. All right, what do you guys think? Are we a clean city or a cleaned city? That was the conversation on Singapore Unfiltered. And we have a voice note, I believe, on that topic from PM Tan. Here we go.
5: Generally, Singapore is clean. But there will be some minority people who just do the littering. I have passengers leaving their tissue, empty water bottles in my taxi.
1: Oh, it's the tissues that get me. You know, if you leave a water bottle, not great, but at least clean up the tissues, the used tissues. And it's one of those things where I would pick up someone else's water bottle, but I will not pick up someone else's used tissues. I just won't, because I just think that that's kind of gross.
0: No, I agree. Yeah. What do you guys think? 8855-0893. You need that number because, as always, it's time to play Know Your Show, but I haven't forgotten Evelyn's comment. Good morning to the lovely Evelyn. She says, good morning, Neil and Audrey. Totally agree. We should emulate the Japanese school system of how the students maintain the cleanliness of their spaces.
1: Yes.
0: Couldn't agree more.
1: Could not agree more. And I believe we do have a little game to play today called Know Your Show. Are you ready, Neil?
0: Let's do it.
1: Let's go.
6: Good morning. Good morning.
1: Good morning.
6: How are you doing?
1: Oh, morning. Just fabulous.
6: Neil's
1: just fabulous.
6: Making faces at me and I can't focus.
0: Yes. Hey, this is my face.
6: Hey,
1: it's just his default.
0: I'm sorry.
6: What a fabulous show we had today.
0: Yes.
6: Very serious one, I must say, about the haze and trash littering. I did see some littering happening. Why are you laughing
1: at me? Because you looked at me and you went trash. It just made me laugh. I'm
0: Take
1: sorry.
0: Take out the trash.
6: I didn't mean it like
0: you
6: that.
0: You saw littering, didn't you?
6: I did see
0: at
6: littering.
0: At the Formula One. We're not going to name and shame.
6: In the paddock, too.
0: A prominent individual, I believe.
6: A prominent individual. I did see litter, some cans
0: yes.
6: on the side, even though...
0: Was it Raushan?
6: How did you know?
1: No, I'm kidding. Raushan is panicking. It was not Raushan.
0: It was not Raushan. Yes.
6: I would have told him.
0: Yes.
1: Pick up after yourself. Yes.
6: Yes. But let's get into Know Your Show.
0: Let's do it.
6: It's going to be a fun one, listeners. Chime in. Help Audrey and Neil out. WhatsApp 8855-0893. And if you missed any of today's conversations, just look up Let's Talk Singapore on Spotify or Apple Podcasts.
0: James has given you a nickname, Tricia.
6: Oh.
0: You are now known as Fresh Voiced Tricia.
1: Yes.
6: Oh, that's so nice.
0: Fresh Voiced Tricia is back, says James. Thank you, James.
6: Thanks, James. Okay, question one on Breakfast Bites. We asked, do you think working from home will negatively impact your career?
0: Mm.
6: And we had two listeners who chimed in, funnily enough, both named Jasmine. The question is, which Jasmine mentioned that she is a lawyer?
1: Oh.
6: Was it A, Jasmine Tan? Was it B, Jasmine Tay? Or was it C, Jasmine No Name, No Last Name?
1: Oh, what?
0: Very, very good. Listeners, help us out. 8855-0893. Where's our top tier listeners? Type out call me. Call us. Call us with the correct answer. 8855-0893.
1: See, the issue here is I don't think that we said the last names. We said Jasmine and other Jasmine.
0: Yes.
1: So they won't know. They can't help us. So we are just going to have to take a stab at it.
0: And I remember I promoted them to a new tier. I said there's the Jasmine tier.
1: That's
0: I remember
1: right.
0: saying that, but I can't remember their names.
1: Audrey, oh. Audrey, Audrey. Jasmine Tan.
6: Ding, ding, ding!
0: Yes!
1: Get in there.
0: Very good. Very. Was that C, by the way? Was that C?
6: It was A.
0: Sort By went with C. Good guess, Sort By. Okay, what's next?
6: Okay, question two on Singapore, on Talk of the Town. We talked all about haze. So a quick one. As of 7 a.m. today, what is the 24-hour PSI value in the central region of Singapore?
1: I just said it.
0: That's not... She reads it all
1: I
0: morning.
1: Just said it.
6: The 24-hour one?
0: Ah.
1: Oh.
6: Oh.
0: Not so smug now, are you?
6: Was it A, 126? Was it B, 142? Or was it C, 137? This is according to the NEA.
1: Well, I rely on the NEA for many things. Fabulous weather report.
6: Yes.
0: Okay, well. Ding Ying wants to play along. Ding Ying, do you want to call us with the correct answer?
1: You can call.
0: Type call me, 8855-0893. Give the options one more time. What are the options again? PSI reading for 24 hours, right?
6: Was it A, 126? Was it B, 142? Or was it C, 137?
1: Okay. Well, we're getting some mixed ones, but I do believe I know this answer, but I'm going to let Nick take it.
0: I have no idea.
1: I just said
0: Not the 24-hour one.
1: I think it was.
0: We only do the latest to the minute, because we're to the minute with the news here. We're up to date. So I've got no idea.
6: All right, Ian coming in with B.
0: Which is, what is B?
1: 142.
0: All right.
6: Salt By coming in with B. Patrick, 146, which is not, I'm guessing he meant 142.
0: Ian, do not let me down, my friend. You've been a fantastic contributor to this show. So I will say Nick. I thought you were going to play the Nick. Oh, thank you. I'm waiting.
7: Nick.
0: I was on tenterhooks then. I will go with Ian's B.
6: Ding, ding, ding.
0: Yes. Thank you very much, Ian, and the rest of the gang.
6: We should not be celebrating that. But
1: no.
6: Yes. B, Evelyn,
0: no,
6: you're right. Okay.
0: Mm.
1: All right.
6: You know what that means.
0: Dingy was correct. Zach was correct. Ian was correct. Salt By was correct. And Evelyn was correct.
1: Okay.
0: Well, you said you could speak.
6: I played the wrong one. I didn't mean to play that.
0: No, you didn't.
8: Luckily.
6: I meant to play this.
0: No, you didn't.
8: For such an event.
0: That was a Freudian
8: the lightning
0: slip.
8: Round.
1: The, yes, lightning,
0: the
1: round.
0: Lightning round. Who said you could speak?
6: Oh,
0: yes.
6: Sorry, I didn't mean that.
0: Love it.
6: Okay, we're a tie. Audrey with one, Neil with one on Singapore Unfiltered. We unpacked whether Singapore is a clean or cleaned country. Benson sent in this poignant observation, fill in the blank. Mm. Remember, we were not successful in getting people to return trays at the hawker center until we, A, put up more signs, B, made tray return stations more convenient, or C, implemented the fines.
1: Audrey, Audrey, Audrey.
6: Wow.
1: See, you gotta be quick, right. Neil. Impose a fine. C is my final answer. Lock it in.
6: Ding, ding, ding!
0: Yes!
1: Double my winnings.
6: Ian, you got it right. Patrick, you got it right. Salt Bae, you got it right. And that was Know Your Show.
2: Traffic.
0: Good morning to our wonderful, wonderful listeners. Let's take a look, shall we, at our Wednesday morning roads. Heavy traffic on the PIE towards Changi between the KPE and Topau exit 16A, which is near here, and heavy traffic on the SLE towards the CTE between Mandai Avenue and Woodlands Avenue 12. That's your traffic, but stay right here. Coming up is Breakfast Bites. Does working from home hurt your career?
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0: Homeward Bound.
1: Good song.
0: Yeah.
1: I don't wish to be homeward bound right now. I wish to be right here with you, Tricia, and all the team and all of our wonderful listeners.
0: That's lovely. Oh. Me too. But we are working, right? Work, work, work, work. Yes, we're all working. But how many of you are working from home? Mm. There are some big perks, we know, with working from home. It saves you a commute. Maybe you're like Neil, chilling in your boxers and nothing else. No judgment.
1: Oh, yes.
0: But do you think it could mean you're missing out on career opportunities? That's what we're looking at on today's Breakfast Bites. Do you think working from home has or will hurt your career? We've got three schools of thought from our poll. Option A is yes, you're less visible to the boss. Okay. Option B is it depends because performance matters more. Or option C, no, results should speak for themselves. So basically, do you think you stand a better chance of getting picked for a promotion, for a raise, for more opportunities if you're sitting right in front of them? Right, your boss might see you putting in the effort, see you contributing in a more upfront way. If you're working from home, you might be doing exactly the same amount of work, but nobody actually sees you doing it. What do you think?
1: Well, I think this is a fascinating question. If you're talking about opinion versus reality,
0: yeah,
1: my opinion is 100% C. No, the results should speak for themselves. This is not a complicated question. The reality will be somewhat different. But of course, if you do the job that's been assigned to you as a boss, I don't really care where you do it as long as it's done. I'm on the board at the Jane Goodall Institute, as you know, and we employ a couple of people. We are a non-profit organization. We don't have an address. We don't have an office. So the staff members work from home.
0: Right.
1: Frankly speaking, I don't care where they work. I don't care if they work in Starbucks. I don't care if they work in their mother's bedroom. I don't care. As long as the work is done. What's the debate here? And I'll go one step further. I can only speak from personal experience. So I used to work full-time in the sports desk at a newspaper. First 15 minutes every day without fail would be arguing about the football from last night. If it was Manchester United and Liverpool, it would be twice as long. So we'd argue for about 30 minutes, do nothing, argue. Then after about half an hour, the news desk, it was always the news desk, they'd come over and tell us to be quiet, right? Then we'd do about an hour's work. Then it'd be half of the sports desk would disappear for a smoke break, which would last about 20 minutes plus. Then we'd come in and do a meeting. That meeting would last between 45 minutes to an hour, of which 5 to 10 minutes of it was relevant to me and productive to me.
0: Yes, yes.
1: Right? Then we'd do some more work. This is the truth. Then I became a full-time writer and my productivity doubled. When I left the office space and I became a full-time writer, my productivity doubled.
0: That's interesting.
1: So this idea that you have to be in an office and you have to be spied on, what happened to personal responsibility? If you take personal responsibility and if you are professional, you'll do the job wherever you are. If you don't, you'll be fired, whether you're in an office or at home. So to me, what's the difference? It depends on your personal responsibility and how professional you are.
0: Okay. No, I do agree with you. I have to say I haven't experienced work from home like most. Being in the media space, of course, if you're in broadcast or you need the equipment. I didn't really work from home at all. But on the days that I did manage to, I realized that I'm so afraid of people thinking I'm slacking off that I actually work harder at home than I do in the office. Because I'm always, once they ping me, I'm immediately on it, right? Mm. But I want to hear from our listeners because let's look at what's happening here in Singapore. A lot of surveys have been done, right? And according to a report published earlier this year, around 7 in 10 firms in Singapore offer some sort of flexible work arrangement. I think it's great. Mm. But yet the stigma around using these arrangements hasn't disappeared. So in a survey, stigma was the main concern, stopping about a third of workers from asking for these flexible work arrangements. So basically, you can be entitled to ask for the flexibility. I would like to work from home from here to here. And your company might even allow it. They'll say, no problem, go ahead. But they're stopping themselves because they're worried that asking could make their boss think that they're not as committed.
1: Hmm.
0: You know what I mean? So it's not necessarily just about what the boss thinks. It could be your colleagues as well. Maybe if you're working from home twice a week, but the rest of your team is in the office. Are you worried that they think that you're slacking off or that you'll miss out on those informal conversations that decisions can be made and opportunities can come up then? So you just feel like, at least a third of Singaporeans feel like, if I choose to, you know, opt for this flexible work arrangement, that could hurt me in the long run.
1: I think it depends on various factors. It depends on you, your productivity. It depends on your boss, the kind of boss you've got. And number three, it depends on the working environment you have, because it shouldn't affect those things.
0: Understand, you know, it shouldn't.
1: If you're doing your job, and it depends what your job is, obviously.
0: Yeah.
1: We have to come into the studio to do this job. We have to. If I'm a doctor, I have to go to the operating theater to do the job, and so on. But there are many, many jobs in the 21st century that you can do just about everywhere. I mean, the guys here, the team, us, all of us, we do a percentage of our work at home as well. There's two ways of doing it. Look, I could go home after this and I could prep for the show. Or I could go home and watch that Netflix movie starring Ben Affleck that Dan says is rubbish. I could do that. You guys would never know. You guys would never know. But I would know, and the listeners would know, the following morning, when it's clearly transparent that I haven't done the work.
0: Yes, when you're not prepared, people can tell.
1: Prep. Mm-hmm. You can only get away with this for so long before the bosses start saying, hang on a minute, your productivity has clearly slipped here. So there's that element. And the other part, which I agree with you, the face-saving part in Singapore. My old friend, who was a boss of a fairly big company, he would have to order his staff to go home. Order them to go home.
0: Yeah.
1: Because none of them wanted to leave before the boss. And he used to say to them, if you don't start leaving at a regular time, I'm going to start questioning your time and task management.
0: Right.
1: Because if I can get my job done within a certain time frame and you can't, what's the issue here?
0: Yeah.
1: So it's a face-saving thing as well. I've got to be seen in the office. I've got to work lots of hours. I can't leave before the boss.
0: So here's the thing. I agree with you that it shouldn't be the case. Anyone can do work anywhere, depending on the job, of course. But optics matter in this part of the world, at least. I think optics can't be discounted. And I think that people are worried about that. A 2025 global hybrid work study by Cisco found that 81% of employers surveyed believed there was a direct relationship between regularly attending the office and career advancement. 81% believe.
1: I believe that,
0: that that's quite a high percentage. And 76% of workers said being in the office had helped them advance their careers faster. So even if we say that shouldn't be the case, it is the case, right?
1: Yeah, that's why I said the difference between opinion and reality.
0: Yeah, yeah.
1: My opinion is, of course, it shouldn't matter. I don't particularly go in for kissing bosses' backsides or things like that. I've never done that in 30 years. I just do the job as well as I can. I treat the cleaner in the building the same as the CEO. I don't treat them any different whatsoever.
0: Yep.
1: It hasn't harmed my career in any way. Productivity, ultimately, should matter more than any other requirement. Are you doing the job? Are you meeting or exceeding expectations? I sound like HR now. If you are, what does it matter?
0: Yeah.
1: To me personally, what does it matter where you work? There's a difference. There's a caveat. Look, if you're in meetings or the water cooler talk, yes, that's sometimes when ideas can be generated, conversations, plans, proposals.
0: Yes.
1: I get that.
0: Yes.
1: But it does depend on the kind of job you have as well.
0: Yeah. So we're looking at some of your comments. Jasmine, good morning. Jasmine says, good morning, Neil and Audrey. I believe work from home has more benefits than negatives. Also dependent on the nature of the work we do.
1: Yeah.
0: I don't have an issue with work from home, but most leaders have issues with it because when it is time to connect, no one shows up as we don't coordinate the days. So we make it a mandate that certain days, Monday and Friday, are in office, and the rest of the other days, take your pick. So this way, we are certain that when we are in, our peers are also in, and you don't need to second guess.
1: Sounds perfect to me.
0: Yeah.
1: That sounds like the exact kind of
0: pretty
1: logic.
0: Good.
1: Yeah,
0: there's,
1: I agree.
0: another Jasmine. Thank you so much for joining us. Jasmine says, good morning to the best hosts. Thank you.
1: Wow.
0: On a historical note, when I was pregnant with my second child in 1983, I was working as a lawyer. Work from home was an alien concept then. I was torn because I was only in my 20s and did not want to stop practicing law. I negotiated for 1 month full maternity leave and 2 months on half day. It was tough as I had to express and keep breast milk in my office, but managed to work half day for the next 3 years until both my children started preschool. So I guess this is kind of flexible arrangement, but still, you know, looking at Jasmine talking about how she didn't want to stop practicing law, there's also an element of guilt, I imagine, even though there shouldn't be, right? It's a real reality for working moms, especially. Thank you, Jasmine.
1: Could not agree more. What do our listeners think? Get involved. 8855-0893. Before we get to the poll, Audrey, I think we might need a special Jasmine tier of alumni again.
0: Yes, you know,
1: because
0: we're
1: getting a collection of Jasmines now as well.
0: We do have a few Jasmines.
1: We do.
0: We love them all.
1: We love them all.
0: All right. So let's take a look at our poll results. The question was, once again, do you think working from home has or will hurt your career? Coming in at number one. Is C, Neil? No. Results should speak for themselves. Got 54%.
1: That's what I voted.
0: Look at that. B, it depends, performance matters more, got 29%, and 18% of you said, yes, you're less visible to the boss.
1: Well, you're my boss on this show.
0: I wish.
1: And we're going just swimmingly. And that was Breakfast Bites.
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1: Audrey Seek.
0: Neil Humphreys.
1: When you look at me,
0: yes,
1: do you think I need to refresh my space?
0: Of course, 100% you should refresh your space.
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0: Yes, so mark your calendars. 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
3: These are your news headlines. I'm Shilpa Shades. Singaporeans planning to travel to Saudi Arabia for the Umrah pilgrimage are being advised to postpone their trips because of heightened security risks. The Islamic Religious Council of Singapore, or MUIS, says it's following the Foreign Ministry's advisory for Singaporeans to defer all travel to the kingdom after a rise in missile and drone attacks. MUIS is working with Umrah travel agents to help pilgrims postpone or reschedule their trips. Singaporeans already in Saudi Arabia are being advised to follow local safety instructions and stay in touch with their travel operators and airlines. Two men are said to be charged today after they allegedly stole bank cards from passengers' bags during a flight from Ho Chi Minh City to Singapore. The two Chinese nationals, aged 54 and 59, were involved in two separate cases of theft. Police found three bank cards that did not belong to them during an operation at Changi Airport Terminal 4 yesterday morning. Each man allegedly took the cards from a different passenger's bag stored in an overhead compartment. They disembarked without the victims realizing that their cards were missing. Pope Leo has been diagnosed with a common form of lung cancer after surgeons removed part of his right lung. The Vatican says tissue tests carried out during the operation confirmed lung adenocarcinoma, which doctors had already suspected. The 71-year-old Pope was admitted to Rome's Gemelli Hospital for surgery after a growth was found during a recent health checkup. He is now recovering in hospital, while doctors carry out further tests to see whether the cancer has spread. The conflict between Saudi Arabia and Yemen's Houthis has escalated again after the headquarters of state-owned oil giant Saudi Aramco in Dehran came under attack overnight. Saudi Arabia's energy ministry says an administrative building was hit, causing a small fire, but no one was injured. The latest attacks continue to add uncertainty over oil supplies from the region, with crude prices above $94 a barrel and $106 for Brent. And finally, hundreds of people queued in Hong Kong yesterday to get a glimpse of a rare painting by Vincent van Gogh before it goes on auction in New York. Painted in May 1890, Châtaignier en Fleurs, or Chestnuts in Blossom, is one of the most important works from the Dutch artist's final days. The painting has not been publicly exhibited in more than 60 years and could set a new auction record for a Van Gogh work. It is expected to fetch around $180 million in the November 18th auction.
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0: Good morning. Who is having a fabulous Wednesday? It is the 14th of October.
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2: Traffic.
1: Good morning. There's two vehicle breakdowns to report. The first is on the SLE towards the CTE after Woodlands Avenue 12, avoid lane 4. Second vehicle breakdown on the BKE towards Woodlands after Bukit Panjang Road. Take extra care on the roads and stay right here. For more on Let's Talk Singapore.
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5: Thanks for joining us for the business report. I'm Ryan Huang. Singapore's third quarter advance estimates are in, showing our economy grew by 5.4%. That is a slowdown from last quarter's four-year high, but still comfortably beating the consensus forecast of around 5%. At the same time, the Monetary Authority of Singapore has just announced it is holding its monetary policy steady after two straight rounds of tightening, even as inflation risks remain high in the near term. Joining us to make sense of these new numbers, the shifting momentum in the various sectors, and what it all means for your job security is Selina Ling. She is the Chief Economist at OCBC. Selina, thanks for joining us. How's your day going so far?
6: Thank you, Ryan, for having me.
5: All right, Selina, let's start the headline numbers. So Q3 advance estimates, 5.4%. That's down from a four-year high in Q2, which was 6.2%. So what are we seeing here? Is this healthy normalization after an AI-driven growth rally, or are external headwinds starting to bite?
6: Well, gravity pulls. We've had such a turbo boost from growth numbers that, you know, the year-on-year effects are starting to kick in, because you remember the AI cycle really started in the second half of last year, which is why I think the consensus, including ours, was for third quarter growth to be slightly more tapered compared to the first half exceptional growth numbers. But it's still interesting to note that, you know, the first half growth numbers were actually revised up further. So manufacturing, although it did slow down, it went from 12.9% in the second quarter to 7.5%. Sequentially, it is a quarter-on-quarter contraction, but it doesn't mean that the whole AI momentum is giving way anytime soon. It's just normalization.
5: Okay, so that's a couple of things to talk about. So let's unpack first what it means for the full-year forecast. And in August, we saw MTI upgrading our full-year forecast to 4.5 to 5.5% range. Are we still on track considering that we now are seeing that manufacturing sector start to slow down?
6: even though manufacturing is showing some signs of normalization, actually we're still seeing very resilient and broad-based growth from construction and services side. So construction activity actually picked up in the third quarter, and that's due to, you know, both private and public sector activities. And on the services side, although it's a little bit mixed, but we still continue to see strong support coming from wholesale and retail trade, transport and storage, and, you know, infocoms, finance and insurance, and professional services. So it's not really just dependent on manufacturing alone. Of course, the AI cycle is icing on the cake. I think for the full year, you know, the official forecast, as you mentioned, is 4.5 to 5.5. The first three quarters, assuming that there is no sharp downward revision to the third quarter advance estimates, we are probably still on track for around 5.5%, which is the top end of the official growth forecast.
5: All right, Selena, alongside the GDP print is also the announcement from the MAS that they have decided to hold their monetary policy steady. And this is pausing after two back-to-back tightening moves in April and July. Why did the MAS decide to pause now? Does that signal that the worst is over when it comes to inflationary pressures?
6: I think it was probably a very close call. This is probably a pause, not a pivot per se. We're not seeing MAS planning to ease monetary policy anytime soon. I think the reason for this pause is really because of two things. First is that, you know, they seem to be a little bit more comfortable about the inflation path, especially going out into 2027. So we saw that they narrowed the 2026 core inflation forecast to 1.5 to 2% from 1.5 to 2.5% previously. And they explicitly mentioned that they see the core inflation actually stepping down a little bit more discernibly in the second half of next year. Second point really is on the growth front. So while growth remains currently strong and is expected to be supported by the AI, you know, boom in the next few quarters, they basically expect, you know, the output gap to actually narrow in 2027. So this is a reflection probably of the, you know, AI-related momentum moderating and also the tighter global financial conditions weighing on demand now that the Fed is, you know, also in a hiking cycle. So I think overall is really more a base case for an extended hold. I think we cannot fully write off further tightening risk because it really depends on how the core inflation trajectory plays out, you know, into the first half of 2027 and whether it actually starts to moderate in the second half of 2027 as expected.
5: All right, let's talk about the Sing dollar. So if the MAS is pausing the tightening, what is the trajectory of the Sing dollar? Are we likely to see it soften? What does it mean for our imported food and energy costs?
6: Well, you know, the MAS had tightened in both April and July. So the slope actually is probably based on our estimate, you know, 1.25% per annum appreciation stance. So we don't really expect, you know, the Sing dollar to weaken substantially in the near term. But of course, now that the MAS decision is over, I think we'll basically revert to some of the external drivers, which is really the broad dollar story, where the Fed policy is headed. And, you know, market is still basically looking for one more hike this year. We are also in the camp that the Fed will probably hike in December itself rather than October. But interestingly, you know, we had one of the Fed speakers coming out overnight to say that probably one more hike this year and no more for 2027. So if it's not a full Fed rate hike cycle, I think that would give, you know, a little bit of a pause in terms of the dollar support story. So overall, I mean, we're still looking for about, you know, 127 handle for dollar Sing by the end of this year. And we expect that if things play out as what is anticipated, then we could see dollar Sing probably headed, you know, towards the 125-50 kind of a region by end of next year.
5: All right, Selena, let's dive a bit deeper into the economy in terms of the labour market. So if I look at some of the data coming through, first quarter layoffs, we had it at around 3,830. That rose in the second quarter to over 4,600. And in terms of job re-entry, that was also slower, from 60.7% in the first quarter. In the second quarter, that slowed down to 54.9%. What does that signal to you, especially against the backdrop of the somewhat resilient headline numbers?
6: Well, I think we have seen, you know, the domestic labour market being very strong and resilient, you know, over the past year or so. And that's despite all these worries about the Middle East conflict, high energy prices, and a bit of the caution on the corporate confidence side. So it's not surprising to see a little bit of a pullback in terms of hiring and wage intentions, probably overdue to a certain extent. But I think we're not really expecting a sharp steep softening in the labor market for now, because the AI story still remains quite strong. So for talent that is supporting the AI sectors, they will still do very well. I think our worry really is more of a K-shaped economy, because those sectors that are not tied to the whole AI locomotive may actually see, higher costs, but also, some pressure on the demand side. And I think that's the real challenge. So the question is, for, fresh graduates coming out, I don't think that there's a reason to feel totally discouraged. Growth is still strong, and I think there is still sectors that are growing. So it's a question of, trying to pivot a little bit of our skills to look at the growth sectors.
5: All right, Selena, let's look forward to the final quarter of the year. What are you looking out for when it comes to upside risks factors, as well as things to watch out for that will be critical for the Singapore economy?
6: I think the question really going out into 2027, when we see normalization of growth, but interest rates are higher, especially in the US and the other developed markets, this tightening of the financial conditions may exert some pressure on the corporate sector as well. So that's something to be mindful for. And of course, if inflation remains high, not only because of the energy price shock, but also because of the disruptions to a lot of the pet chem type of feedstock story. And then plus on top of that, we now have El Nino weighing on food prices. So I think we still have to be quite vigilant on the inflation front.
5: All right, lots to watch out for in the coming weeks and quarters. We've been in conversation with Selena Ling. She is the Chief Economist at OCBC Bank. Selena, thank you so much for your time and insights today.
6: Thank you.
2: 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Traffic.
7: Good morning. There's a vehicle breakdown on the SLE towards the CTE at Upper Thompson Road exit. Heavy traffic on the PIE towards Changi between the KPE and Topo exit 16A. That's your traffic. 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

0: We are dealing with another serious bout of haze. We know that. Unhealthy air quality. All of the usual things we've seen in the last few days and weeks. But where is it coming from? The fires in Indonesia, the vulnerable peatlands, dry conditions, and the effects of this year's El Nino. And there's increasing frustration and anger amongst Singaporeans. We always ask two questions. Who is responsible for these fires, and why aren't they being stopped?
1: Yes, who is doing this? But there is growing scrutiny of the plantation and commodity companies operating in areas affected by the fires, and that includes companies with links to Singapore. Environmental groups have identified concessions with Singaporean corporate connections where smoke source points have been detected. So today, we're going to look at what we actually know, what we can prove, where the enforcement gaps may be, and whether Singapore itself has a bigger role to play in this story. And to help us, we're pleased to have in the studio today Robin Hicks, a freelance journalist covering nature, climate, and business in Asia. Robin, thanks so much for joining us on Let's Talk Singapore.
2: Good morning, guys. Thanks for having me.
0: Absolute pleasure. Okay, I'm going to kick off with the big one to set us up. How and why is Singapore involved in the haze?
2: Okay, so it's a messy problem, and often the blame tends to fall on Indonesia, particularly Indonesian smallholder farmers that take a lot of the blame for starting the hazy fires, right? But of course, these fires are linked to Singaporean listed or headquartered plantation firms, and Greenpeace has come out with a report that uses satellite data to identify where these haze fires are coming from. A lot of them are linked to Singaporean plantation firms.
1: Yeah. All right. So we know at least four concessions with corporate links to Singaporean business groups had haze source points, according to Greenpeace. When we talk about companies being linked to these fires, what does linked mean?
2: Linked means that via satellite, you can identify the source of haze. So often you use what's called a burn scar. So you can look through the smoky haze and you can tell where that fire originated from. Now, the problem with this is that it's not definitive proof that that company started the fire.
1: Right.
2: Often a fire can, especially with a peatland fire, can move across a concession. So it might not have been the company that started it, but they still hold some responsibility for the fire burning on their concession.
0: So Singapore companies that are headquartered in Singapore may be responsible for some of the fires that are affecting us now because of the haze. Robin, let's just have an overview now of the haze situation. As you said, this is nothing new. I can remember haze episodes going back 20, 25 years. When you look at the scale of the fires today and the areas affected throughout the haze, how significant do you think this episode is compared to previous years?
2: Okay, so we haven't reached the magnitude of the 2015 haze. I think we may have eclipsed 2019 haze. These are two big haze episodes, but we're certainly at this point in time heading in that direction. It's been going in Indonesia since August. We're now October, and there's a sense that some people think that it could well last until November.
1: Mm. Yeah, November. So is there anything about this year's situation that particularly concerns you? We know we've heard a lot about El Nino and the dry weather. How much of this is going to make it worse for us?
2: Well, a lot worse. I spoke to an NGO working on the ground in West Kalimantan, which is one of the worst affected areas, and also smoke billowing from West Kalimantan is moving towards Singapore, right? She's saying that people are unable to open their doors in the morning because the smoke is so thick and toxic. They don't want to let it into their homes. There's been areas in that area called Ketapang. I spoke to a person there. There've been had to be orangutans rescued from concessions there.
1: I saw
2: they've
1: that.
2: Got burnt feet, respiratory illnesses. So yeah, it's extreme, but not quite on the level of 2015 yet.
0: We're getting so many comments, Robin, and we are going to get some. Of course, many of them are focusing on the who. Who is responsible here? All right. Now, I've seen this report that you mentioned. Greenpeace Indonesia, Greenpeace Malaysia, and Pantau Gambut published their findings on the 5th of October, I believe, that identified 20 entities linked to the fires in Indonesia. And as Audrey mentioned earlier, four of those had corporate links to Singapore. Let's go in a little bit more detail about that report. Give us an overview of the findings.
2: Okay, so if we're looking at the Singaporean companies in that report, yeah, there are a number, as you mentioned. They're either

0: Singapore listed, so they're on the SGX, they're listed on Singapore Stock Exchange, or they're headquartered, so they've got major business operations here. Most of them are palm oil companies, and I'll mention a few of them because this is public domain information, right? And I've also approached these companies for a response to this report. I'm going to pick on one, First Resources. I mentioned First Resources, they're part of the Fangiono family business empire. They're a palm oil company and they've got a big concession in West Kalimantan, the region that I just mentioned. They're particularly controversial because, as I understand from sources on the ground, they acquired a company last year. After making this acquisition, First Resources retrenched a number of staff with firefighting capabilities. They also stopped making payments to villagers to stop burning their land to clear it for plantations. They've also pulled back on conservation activities. Now, obviously, First Resources have been to them, they've denied some of this, or at least haven't confirmed it. But the point is that having done that, they've left the land particularly vulnerable to fire. And that's a Singapore-linked company.
1: Okay, so we are getting a lot of comments now. David, good morning. I see what you're saying. He says, hi, good morning, Neil and Audrey. I feel that a thorough investigation should be carried out. A Singapore company may have rented the land for investment. They might have paid local companies to clear the land, $100 per hectare. The local company might tender the land, clearing tasks to smaller companies with $10 per hectare. These smaller companies will just use the easiest way to clear the land. If this is true, should Singapore companies be penalized? I think for listeners who might see a company maybe named in a report and immediately assume, oh, you're guilty. What is the evidence we need before we could fairly say that a company is responsible?
0: Yes, a really good question. So the difficulty, and I mentioned it's a messy problem, it's very difficult to attribute blame directly to anyone because companies, including First Resources, their concessions were on fire. They have been on fire, right? But they've said that the fire was started outside of their concession and that fire has moved inwards. That's an issue that's a response that a lot of plantation companies make. And it can often be true, right?
1: And it can be proven false, right?
0: It's just difficult to prove. I mean, we're talking earlier that under the Transboundary Haze Act, National Environment Agency, NEA, tried to sue Asia Pulp and Paper in 2015 for fires started in their suppliers' concessions. That case is still pending 11 years later, which shows you just how difficult it is to attribute blame.
2: Why? Can I ask why? Because that makes the Manchester City case seem efficient. So why is it taking so long?
0: Again, it's very difficult to... I spoke to a couple of lawyers about this last week. They said, again, it's very difficult to attribute blame, especially to a company operating overseas, trying to get access on the ground to physically prove that a fire was started inside that concession is very difficult. And that's why that case in particular has rumbled on for so long.
2: This is where I think Singaporeans listening to this will be seething with frustration and anger and even a sense of confusion. It's a massive fire. This is not a small fire in an HDB flat. It can be seen from space. It can be seen on GPS. It can be seen by satellites. How hard can it be to A, pinpoint the location, and B, attribute blame? Now, as you mentioned there, you've got the Transboundary Haze Pollution Act. Now, that came into force in 2014. Now, that specifically is designed to give Singapore, powers to deal with entities whose activities contribute to the haze. So why is there such a problem in A, finding the source, and B, assigning blame? Why is it so difficult?
0: I think part of it comes down to ASEAN, right? Don't want to delve too much into geopolitics, but I think it's a sensitive area. Singapore does not want to come out and be blaming Indonesia for starting fires. So meddling in there's definitely an ASEAN factor there, for sure, that a company or an end. But it's not to say that anyone affected by haze, whether it's a business in Singapore, like a tennis coach that's losing business because they can't get clients, so they can't play outside, they should be able to, in theory, sue a company responsible under the Transboundary Haze Act. But there's been a reluctance again to I think push against Indonesia.
2: Just to follow on from that, I didn't know that. Can you take us through the details of this act in a little bit more detail? So you're saying even the man or woman on the street could potentially take action against the corporate power for loss of income.
0: Yes, I think what has given me a bit of hope actually is that I think we've seen a bit of resurgence in civic society in Singapore recently, especially after we've seen this huge pushback against Maju Forest and Gillman Barracks deforestation. We've seen pushback against the Western Island land reclamation. So we're seeing a sort of resurgence, I think, in among Singaporean civic society to push back against environmental crime. So who's to say that we won't see more businesses coming forward to say, actually, I want to use this law to protect my interests. I want to use this law to hold those to account. But as I said, it is difficult to assign blame. So we might not see the results that we want.
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2: Good morning and welcome back to Let's Talk Singapore with Neil Humphreys and Trisha Yong.
4: Yes.
2: And also Audrey Seek.
4: I'm here.
2: You're here as well. Dad's here. Raoul Shan's here. Another crackerjack of a show this morning.
4: Excellent show. We want to give shout outs to people who called in today. This is going to be a new thing, huh?
2: We've absolutely
4: usually done it for Singapore Unboxed, and now we're opening it up. I want to say thank you again to PM Tan and Nathan, now promoted to top tier of our alumni.
2: Top tier. If you want to be in the top tier, prestige, platinum, you know when you go into a bank and they give you a cup of tea and everything, that's the tier we're putting you in.
4: Premier.
2: If you join us in the studio, we'll make you tea and everything, we'll look after you, but you've got to call the show to be top tier.
4: So, you know, we say this number at least 200 times.
2: At least.
4: 8855-0893. Write to us, call us. Call us is much better, but we love all of your messages as always.
2: And I want to give a shout out to Ding Ying and others who are joining us later in the morning, students, because they're off school. They've been off school the last 3 days because it's been PSLE marking exercise time.
4: Yeah.
2: So they've had a lie-in and they've still joined us later in the program. So thank you to all of our young listeners for keeping us company. Still got comments coming in from Breakfast Bites about working from home.
4: That's right.
2: Is it an advantage or disadvantage? Evelyn says the results is a major indicator of the success of work from home. It depends on who the individual reports to and whether the manager is based locally or not.
4: Yes, and Jackson also writing in to respond to our Singapore Unfiltered. Our question, are we a cleaned city and do we know how to clean up after ourselves after that big mess we saw after F1? And Jackson coming in to say, at home, I do ask my 5-year-old boy to clear his own mess after a meal and to put the dishes in the sink. My idea is this habit shall start from young. So I totally agree. They should clean the canteen after their meal.
2: And this is how popular our segments are. Hannah is still writing in about our conversation about the haze. Stunned to learn that share prices for companies who are burning right now can go up because it means the land is clear and they can replant and make more money. Hannah says it is appalling to learn that the share prices in these companies go up when there's haze while the rest of us suffer. Wow, yes, I couldn't agree more. If you missed that conversation or any of the conversations, you can listen to them where?
4: On our podcast, just search Let's Talk Singapore on Spotify, Apple Podcasts, wherever you choose to listen to podcasts. We'll be there and we'll be here tomorrow. Let's Talk Singapore.
2: In the meantime, have a lovely day and stay right here on Money FM 89.3.
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5: These are your news headlines. I'm Shilpa Shades. Singapore's economy grew 5.4% year-on-year in the third quarter, coming in stronger than economists had expected. Advance estimates from the Ministry of Trade and Industry show growth eased from 6.2% in quarter two, but remained broad-based. Manufacturing expanded 7.5%, supported by sectors such as electronics and precision engineering. Construction grew even faster at 8.8%, helped by higher public and private sector activity. The services sector expanded 5.2%, led by areas including wholesale trade, transport and storage. On a quarter-on-quarter basis, the economy grew 1.1%. Meanwhile, Singapore's central bank has kept monetary policy unchanged, pausing after two rounds of tightening earlier this year. The move surprised most economists who had expected another tightening. The Monetary Authority of Singapore says the economy should keep growing in the near term before slowing as global financial conditions tighten. MAS also expects core inflation to remain contained, averaging between 1.5 and 2% this year before easing further from the middle of next year. A man who attacked and robbed another man after receiving sexual services from him has been sentenced to 7 years and 4 months jail. Shakur Han Shayed committed the offences in February 2025, months after he was released from reformative training. He was in Geylang with another man named Richard M. Azar when they met a 44-year-old man. They declined to pay the victim after receiving sexual services from him and beat him up instead. Shakur also hit the victim with a brick. Shakur will also receive 6 strokes of the cane. Azar was sentenced to 4.5 years jail and 12 strokes last year. A former OpenAI engineer has been arrested in the US after allegedly planting a hidden recording device in an executive conference room at the company. The US Justice Department says 35-year-old Abdul Rahman Afozan, a Saudi national, concealed the device at OpenAI's San Francisco office in late September. OpenAI says it found no evidence that sensitive model data, source code, or customer information was taken. The company fired the employee and referred the case to the FBI, which is continuing its investigation. FIFA President Gianni Infantino reportedly received an extra $1.72 million in World Cup-related payments in 2024 that were not included in FIFA's annual report. U.S. tax documents show the money came from the organization running the 2026 World Cup and was separate from the roughly $4.9 million he received in FIFA salary and benefits that year. Media reports say the lack of disclosure could raise questions under FIFA rules, which require the president's pay to be made public. FIFA rejects any suggestion it broke the rules, saying all reporting requirements were met.
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3: Weather.
6: Thundery showers are expected mainly over the northern, western and central parts of Singapore in the afternoon, and temperature will range between 25 and 34 degrees Celsius.
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3: Traffic.
6: A vehicle has broken down on the PRE towards Tuas after Pioneer Road North, and heavy traffic on Central Expressway towards the AYE at Orchard Road exit to drive safely.
3: If you see anything on the roads that we might have missed, send us a WhatsApp message at 8855-0893, but only when you're safely parked.
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8: Good morning, Singapore. I have two business stories I picked up from the Straits Times. CEO Murray Bank is rolling out child accounts and global stock trading targeted at customers aged 16 to 28 as it looks to capture a growing base of digital savvy youth. The bank, whose core user base is in its 20s and 30s, is also expanding its investment options to include USA and global equities from early 2027. Murray Bank is expanding beyond C's ecosystem, addressing underserved banking needs, and aiming to build trust as a primary bank over time. It's interesting that they're targeting younger people, you know, from age 16. Maybe they're getting more savvy when it comes to stocks. Maybe they're speaking to their parents. Maybe their parents are also encouraging them to maybe dabble into some equities and stocks. We'll see if other banks follow suit. In other news, the U.S. Treasury Department has fined Bank of America more than $1.2 billion for anti-money laundering and sanctions breaches. The regulators said BOA failed to report over $5 billion in suspicious transactions. The Treasury said some activity involved Chinese money laundering networks, the southwest U.S. border, and sanctions violations that were linked to Iran, Russia, narcotics, and global terrorism. Bank of America shares fell 2.6% after that announcement. Follow those stories and more in the Straits Times.
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8: We love talking about our cars, so let's continue talking about cars. Owning a car in Singapore can make your life so much easier, especially if you're taking your kids to school or caring for elderly parents, or even making that quick trip with the family across the JB. But it's not cheap to own a car in Singapore. So how much should you budget beyond that monthly installment? The Straits Times also reported that Cat A COE premiums fell to $130,000 in the October 7th exercise. That still leaves buyers with a substantial commitment before paying for the car itself, insurance, parking, of course, fuel, and maintenance. Now LTA is seeking views on merging Cat A and Cat B with rebates or surcharges based on the car's value. Now these are proposals with public consultation open until the 2nd of November. What could this mean for someone deciding whether to buy, to rent, or to just forget about it? To help us work through the numbers, Ayush Goyal is with us. He's the Managing Director of SingSaver. Ayush, welcome to the show.
9: Good morning, Lance. It's nice to be here.
8: I'm happy you're here. So it's all the news right now. How can the proposed COE changes impact car prices, you reckon?
9: It's an interesting move that the LTA is thinking of. You know, as you said, they're still consulting till the 2nd of November before they implement the change. Firstly, let's understand the change, right? The change is about merging Cat A and Cat B into one category, where the rebate or surcharge would be based on the open market value of the car, right? The whole idea is the cheaper cars would probably get a rebate, while as the more expensive valued cars will charge a fee on top.
8: Sure.
9: Now, the rebate and the fee, or the feebate, as they call it, would be around 15,000 in value. So the cheaper cars would be 15,000 cheaper. The more expensive cars would be 15,000 higher. So the whole difference would probably be around 30,000. As you see from the latest COE pricing of Cat A, Cat B, the COE difference is literally $99 only. So, it'll be interesting to see, you know, what they come back.
8: Yeah, a lot of people are wondering how the OMV is going to be determined as well, because sometimes there are foreign currency exchange rates that are different today, tomorrow, and there are also supply chain changes as well. So do you think that will also impact the OMV in some way, or do you reckon it's negligible?
9: I reckon it should be little or negligible. Again, yes, you are right with cars coming out in from, you know, parallel imports, as they say, you know, the because of the duties and the currency fluctuations, they may cost a little less. But I think eventually we'll just still have to wait and see, you know, what does the LTA decide on this.
8: Okay, so it's still early days.
9: Yeah.
8: could a merge between Cat A and Cat B also favor those with more money because they want to grab the more powerful Cat B cars? So people with a Cat A car in mind, they may not have a chance at all.
9: It could very well be. And I think, you know, so I with the merging of Cat A and Cat B, you could really see a lot of people actually now going for a Cat B car or a higher part car versus a lower part car.
8: Mm.
9: Again, that said, you know, you obviously still have to be mindful on how LT is thinking about this with the fee-based model.
8: Mm.
9: You know, but the higher part cars could be, in essence, about $30,000 more expensive.
8: Right.
9: So what you do need to think is, you know, what you really, you know, when you're buying a car, how much does your pocket really allow you to spend on the car? Thinking about the financial cost, the running cost, and the deposit.
8: I mean, if you think about it already, if you plan to get a car, you're looking at 200K. Just like that. Easily, correct? If it's just a simple car. We're speaking to Ayush Goyal, Managing Director of SingSaver. So let's talk about buying a car. What serious questions should you be asking yourself before you even turn up at the showroom?
9: I think it's very, very important to understand what are the different costs that are involved when you buy a car.
8: Mm.
9: Right? It's not only the initial deposit that you need to be mindful about. It's also the financial costs and the running costs.
8: Mm.
9: You know, I'll break it up into an example. Like, assume you take a car with a price of 220K, right? And you finance 60% over a period of 7 years at a 2.8% flat interest rate. What that means is you're paying a deposit of around 88,000.
8: Okay.
9: And you're taking a loan on about $132,000, which works out to around $1,800, $1,880, right? Now, that is just your installment each month. On top of that, you have a running cost for the car, right?
8: Mm.
9: So which means there's a petrol car cost, there is your fee parking cost, there is insurance cost, and all the other road tax, maintenance, ERP, and whatnot. You know, if you add all that, that could easily be another $500 to $700.
8: Goodness.
9: So in essence, you're paying about $2,500 to $2,600 each month just to run that car along with the installments.
8: That's a crazy amount of money. That's funny money, if you ask me. We know cars don't usually give you problems for the first 3-4 years. So we don't have to worry about maintenance fees or repairs, unless, of course, you get involved in an accident. And it starts up a whole different ball game because you're looking at paying the insurance access, and you could see a jump in your premiums too.
9: Absolutely. You know, that's a very important part. You know, sometimes when you think of a car, you also think about, where should I cut corners? Maybe let's buy a cheaper insurance policy, for example, right? But that's where you need to be more mindful, because what you pay today is for something that may happen tomorrow.
8: Mm-hmm.
9: Now, tomorrow, God forbid, your car breaks down. Do you get support from your insurance to get the car back on road? You know, is that an option?
8: Mm.
9: What is the excess that you're paying over and above what insurance covers you? And thirdly, what are the boundaries of the cover? In that sense, right? You know, what are they covering? What are the exclusions? Do they cover windscreen or flood cover? You know, those kind of things.
8: Sure.
9: So you need to be very, very mindful when you're buying a car and all the other peripheral expenses that you incur on that.
8: What about someone who already has a car and its COE is expiring and they're looking at maybe a 5-year, 10-year extension? What would you say there? Because obviously they're not paying another 80, 90, 100,000 on the car. They know they've looked after the car fairly well. It can run for a few more years. So what would you say to extending the life of that car?
9: So the couple of things you need to be mindful about, right?
8: Uh-huh.
9: Obviously, you'll compare the car over the same period. You know, are you going to renew it? Are you going to replace it?
8: Mm.
9: You know, when you think about renewal, you include renewal premium, you include the PAF rebate that you would give up, and the financial and expected running costs. When you think of replacement, you include the depreciation, financial running cost, and obviously account for what you'll receive for disposing that car. Now, as you think of that, I think when you especially think of renewing it, I think you should get a mechanical assessment done before you actually think, because you need to be mindful of what's the running cost going to be of that car. And to your second part about 5 years and 10 years, there's obviously the 5-year cost, half the prevailing quota premium. That said, once you take a 5-year 5-year, what you say, COE, you can't renew it after that.
8: Yeah, true.
9: That's the big difference. You know, so 5 years, no renewal, 10 years, renewal.
8: And you don't get your PAF back as well, correct?
9: You don't.
8: Yeah, a lot of people forget about that.
9: Yes.
8: And that's important to bring up. In terms of loans and the interest rates as well, is there a concern that it's slowly going up and up and people should be mindful of that?
9: It's always a thought in the head that, you know, the interest rates are going up and we need to be mindful as we think of buying that car.
8: Mm.
9: Because these are some of the hidden costs when you're literally, you know, thinking about buying that car.
8: Mm.
9: In the sense that, you know, when I bought my car, I was pretty much obsessed about what's the first deposit that I'm going to make on the car. Right? Installment was important. But, you know, the main thought in my head was, can I afford the initial deposit? And, you know, installment was then secondary thereafter.
8: Okay, I'm going to put you on the spot right now, Ayush. Are you getting good ROI on it? Be honest, my friend.
9: That's a tricky question. You know, if I think from a financial cost perspective, and I think of alternatives, right? If I think of ride hailing, public transport, whatnot, the match doesn't work, honestly.
8: Mm.
9: The reason even I bought into a car was more for the comfort, for the family. I have two little kids, two and a half, four and a half.
8: Yeah.
9: And it was just for that convenience, comfort that you buy into a car, right? I'm saying today, like you said in your opening introduction, we don't have to think twice when we need to go out somewhere or go across the border to JB.
8: Correct.
9: So those are things that are a little understated, but you're buying into that convenience.
8: Mm, you're right. Okay, should you consider even getting an EV now because of how expensive petrol is? We know that the EV early adoption incentive will be discontinued from the 1st of January 2027 because it's reached its objectives.
9: Again, I think that's a personal choice.
8: Mm.
9: You know, there are friends who have bought an EV car and love it, but there are the car junkies who still believe that a regular petrol car is the way to go. So it's a personal choice beyond looking at the rebates and whatnot that the government has been doling out.
8: Mm. I was reading as well in the latest 2026 data, EVs are often cheaper to run if you can charge at home or work, but may not be cheaper if you rely heavily on public charging.
9: Absolutely, it's true, isn't it? Because I think we still have to be mindful that, you know, the EV charging ports are still not easily accessible across the country. You know, we are seeing a lot more coming up, but you also, you know, going there, being available, you're on the highway, you need to be mindful about, you know, how much it's charged, how much can it run, you know. So those are thoughts that go through your head before you actually invest into that car.
8: We're speaking to Ayush Goyal, Managing Director of SingSaver. I'm Lance Alexander on Money and Me. Which ownership costs can drivers reduce and where should they avoid cutting corners? You mentioned insurance as one thing. Are there any other areas that they can say, oh, I can save a bit of money this way?
9: I think it starts with the big decision, right? Firstly, choosing a less expensive car and comparing the financial offers can matter much more than chasing those small petrol discounts that you see all every day. The other bit could also be around what is the tenure of the loan that you're taking. You know, longer tenured loans have longer interest, whereas shorter tenured loans means higher deposit but lesser interest. Obviously, the other controllable expenses would be your insurance and being very sensible about fuel costs and using the right cards, for example, which give you more discount at different petrol pumps.
8: Right.
9: I think the other thing is that you need to be very, very mindful of what are the acceptable risks you can't afford. You know, tires, servicing. These are things that you should not cut corners on.
8: Oh, of course.
9: I did mention insurance because a lower premium is only a saving today, but those exclusions could really add up a lot over time.
8: Yeah. Since we're talking about insurance as well and premiums that car owners pay, from the car itself, say its engine capacity, the brand, the model, the driver's experience as well as past claims history. This also come into play when you end up getting an insurance policy on your car, correct?
9: Absolutely. Absolutely. Those play the most vital part when you're buying in a car. So very often people also think that I'm buying the same car, a similar car of the similar value, but my premium is much higher. Right? Why? Because that's how insurers actually, look at it. They look at the car, the model, the value, the performance, like repair costs, and then come up with a premium. Obviously, right. Then you add up who's driving the car, who's getting insured. Has there been a no-claim bonus, the age, the driving experience?
8: Mm-hmm.
9: And lastly, the excess and the exclusions within the policy.
8: Okay, let's take a look at two different things. Someone who's thinking about buying a car and someone who's saying, maybe I should just rent when I really need it. Maybe I can join my brother and we can share and get a car together. So he or she uses it on one, maybe even days, Mondays, Wednesdays, Fridays, Sundays, and I take it on the odd days. Could that work? Could maybe renting, could taking public transport and private hire rides every now and then, could that be the alternative people should consider? And we've got a pretty good public transport system. I wouldn't knock it at all. It's fantastic. You can get from point A to point B. If you live close to an MRT station, or if you take a bus, a feeder service to an MRT station, you can get to your destination without worrying about congestion or traffic jams on some expressways on a regular occurrence.
9: I think the big question to ask is, how important is that convenience to you? And what are your family circumstances in that sense? So when I was thinking of buying a car, it was all about, can I pay the deposit without compromising on my financial safety net? Thereafter, obviously, what happens if my circumstances change? God forbid I lose a job or something happens in the family or there's suddenly a medical scare. Can I still afford to pay the financial costs and the running costs of the car? These are very, very important questions you need to ask before you invest into the car. You can always, hire a car or take public transport, which is phenomenal. But at the end of the day, it is about the convenience that you're buying into, from my perspective.
8: When you drive the car out of a dealership lot, how much money, just like that, are you losing?
9: Depends on the car, but if you include the deposit and the first installment, I'm saying it could easily be north of 100K.
8: Wow. So, no, if you want to sell it, maybe because of circumstances have changed. If the car's maybe a year or 2 years old, and you've paid over 200,000, how much can you actually realistically sell it for?
9: See, again, when you're selling, you obviously, again, think of the depreciation, the financial costs, and the running costs, right? So in my earlier example, I said we bought a car for 220K.
8: Yes.
9: You ran it for 5 years, and post 5 years, the value of the car was 120K, right? So you may be going out with 120K, but the car over the 5 years obviously costed you much more.
8: I mentioned about people sharing cars. What do you think of that? Maybe they've got a family member who also needs a car and they can work out a really good arrangement so they halve the costs, so to speak. Is that something that you're seeing at all, or people are talking about? People just love to have their own cars.
9: See, there is obviously an obsession of having your own car. I think there is a status value associated with that.
8: It is here, yes.
9: But we do see a lot more conversations happening around shared cars, right? With friends staying close to each other, visiting family members who are not there staying permanently with you. Obviously, sharing a car sometimes makes a lot more financial sense, especially when you're younger, when the aspiration is to have a car, but you don't really understand the costs that come with the car. It may make sense to share a car initially just to understand the benefits, to really see how you are using that asset before you go in and buy your own car.
8: Okay, so let's reemphasize what budget checks an individual needs to make before committing to a car.
9: Before you buy a car, again, the three components that you absolutely must consider. One is, what is the initial deposit that you're giving?
8: Mm-hmm.
9: The financial cost, which is the installment and the interest rates that you're giving month on month. and the running cost of the car. You know, and all these three, like I said, through my example, you know, your installments plus running cost could be north of 2,500.
8: Mm.
9: Your deposit is about 88,000. So you need to be ready to shell out that kind of money. So over a year, you could be looking at about anywhere about 120,000 in the first year itself that you're giving out.
8: So when you have someone who's got a monthly paycheck of maybe $7,000-$8,000, how much of it in that percentage should, if you decide to buy a car, should go towards that car? Should it be 15-20%? Because if it doesn't hit that, you shouldn't even consider buying it.
9: In my head, at best, you should think of capping that to 15% of your monthly income. At best, you know, which should include all your installment, running costs, financial costs. Where, you know, this keeping in mind the buffer that you have for, say, repairs and workshop and, you know, cleaning the car and whatnot. 15% is the number that I would recommend.
8: Yeah, it's a good number. I believe in that too. We have a love affair with our cars. Are you still expecting people to still throw any rational thinking aside and go big at the upcoming Cars at Expo event in 10 days time from October 24th to 25th?
9: I think as Singaporeans, we love our cars. Yeah. And every car show pulls the crowd in, right? So I don't think, irrespective of whatever the CEO prices will be, people will still be flocking to the car show.
8: Right. Ayush Goyal, who is the managing director of SingSaver. I'm Lance Alexander for Money and Me.
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2: These are your news headlines. I'm Shilpa Shades. Singapore's economy grew 5.4% year-on-year in the third quarter, coming in stronger than economists had expected. Advance estimates from the Ministry of Trade and Industry show growth eased from 6.2% in quarter two, but remained broad-based. Manufacturing expanded 7.5%, supported by sectors such as electronics and precision engineering. Construction grew even faster at 8.8%, helped by higher public and private sector activity. The services sector expanded 5.2%, led by areas including wholesale trade, transport and storage. On a quarter-on-quarter basis, the economy grew 1.1%. Meanwhile, Singapore's central bank has kept monetary policy unchanged, pausing after two rounds of tightening earlier this year. The move surprised most economists, who had expected another tightening. The Monetary Authority of Singapore says the economy should keep growing in the near term before slowing as global financial conditions tighten. MAS also expects core inflation to remain contained, averaging between 1.5 and 2% this year before easing further from the middle of next year. A man who attacked and robbed another man after receiving sexual services from him has been sentenced to 7 years and 4 months jail. Shakur Han Shayed committed the offences in February 2025, months after he was released from reformative training. He was in Geylang with another man named Richard M. Azar when they met a 44-year-old man. They declined to pay the victim after receiving sexual services from him and beat him up instead. Shakur also hit the victim with a brick. Shakur will also receive 6 strokes of the cane. Azar was sentenced to 4.5 years jail and 12 strokes last year. A former OpenAI engineer has been arrested in the U.S. after allegedly planting a hidden recording device in an executive conference room at the company. The U.S. Justice Department says 35-year-old Abdul Rahman Alfozan, a Saudi national, concealed the device at OpenAI's San Francisco office in late September. OpenAI says it found no evidence that sensitive model data, source code or customer information was taken. The company fired the employee and referred the case to the FBI, which is continuing its investigation. FIFA President Gianni Infantino reportedly received an extra $1.72 million US dollars in World Cup-related payments in 2024 that were not included in FIFA's annual report. U.S. tax documents show the money came from the organization running the 2026 World Cup and was separate from the roughly $4.9 million U.S. dollars he received in FIFA salary and benefits that year. Media reports say the lack of disclosure could raise questions under FIFA rules, which require the president's pay to be made public. FIFA rejects any suggestion it broke the rules, saying all reporting requirements were met.
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3: It's Wednesday, the 14th of October.
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4: A vehicle has broken down on the BKE towards the PIE after the SLE, and heavy traffic on the CTE towards the AYE between Moulmein Road and the PIE Changi.
1: If you see anything on the roads that we might have missed, send us a WhatsApp message at 8855-0893, but only when you're safely parked. 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
5: Thanks for joining us for the business report. I'm Ryan Huang. Asian stocks are bouncing back today as the Federal Reserve hints at a pause in its aggressive rate hike cycle. More on that in a few moments. And also, we look at earnings. Citigroup is posting a 40% jump in third quarter profit, driven by a rebound in investment banking. Plus, JP Morgan Chase raises its net interest income forecast despite a surprise drop in fixed income trading. And also, Parkway Life REIT expands its European footprint with a $43.5 million acquisition in France. Let's start the macro picture, and that's where Asian stocks are rebounding after 2 days of heavy losses, thanks to a massive sigh of relief over US interest rates. The MSCI Asia Pacific Equities Index is up slightly by 0.2%, recovering from Tuesday's brutal tech-driven sell-off. The rebound comes after New York Fed President John Williams offered some much-needed reassurance to the markets. He noted that while one more rate hike makes sense for 2026, he sees no need for further tightening in 2027. The comments immediately eased the pressure on tech stocks, helping Microsoft surge to a brand new record high. Microsoft's stock price rose 0.4% to over $543. Meanwhile, the US earnings season has officially kicked off with a bang. Banking giants JP Morgan Chase, Citigroup, and Wells Fargo have just set a fresh third quarter record for lending income, and that proves that consumers are still borrowing despite higher interest rates. At Goldman Sachs, equity traders beat expectations, though fixed income fell well short of Wall Street estimates. Let's dive a bit deeper into the third quarter for Citigroup, and that's where we have the US lender reporting a 40% jump in profit compared to a year earlier, and that brings it to $5.25 billion, or $2.85 a share. The massive boost was largely driven by a stronger investment banking revenue, which rose 9% to $1.35 billion, alongside higher wealth management earnings. But it wasn't all positive. Citi's profit from credit cards actually fell 8% from a year earlier. While clients are spending more, the bank was weighed down by higher reward costs and a $1.9 billion provision for credit losses as borrowers grapple with inflation and higher interest rates. Looking ahead, CEO Jane Fraser notes that the bank expects to exceed its return targets this year. She also confirmed Citi plans to list its Mexican unit, Banamex, on the stock exchange next year to finally wrap up its multi-year restructuring. Sticking with Wall Street earnings, we've got a mixed bag of results from JP Morgan Chase. The bank reported a surprise 4% drop in third quarter fixed income trading revenue, marking the first such decline in more than 2 years. That brought total trading revenue to $10.3 billion, slightly missing analyst expectations. CEO Jamie Dimon warned that large fiscal deficits, sticky inflation, and shifting geopolitical conditions are keeping the bank prepared for a wide range of outcomes. Despite the trading miss, shares of JP Morgan pushed higher after the bank raised its full-year net interest income forecast to roughly $106.2 billion. The firm also delivered massive results in its equities division, where stock traders notched their best third quarter on record with a 49% jump in revenue. But in a sign of caution, the bank did increase its reserves for potentially soured loans by $539 million, mainly tied to its wholesale business. Finally, Parkway Life REIT has agreed to acquire three nursing homes in France for €38.8 million, or roughly over $43.5 million. The debt-funded acquisition significantly expands the REIT's presence in its third key market outside of Singapore. The properties, located in and around Marseille, will be leased back to Domus V Group under 12-year agreements. The REIT's manager stated the long-term lease structure provides enhanced income visibility and a natural hedge against inflationary pressures. Once the deal is completed by December, the REIT's French portfolio will grow to 14 properties, representing about 10% of total assets under management. The acquisition will slightly bump up the REIT's aggregate leverage to 35.3%. And that is your business report. I'm Ryan Huang.

0: 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Best of Your Way Home with Hung Vinh Jong. When the headlines move fast, we slow them down. 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
1: Welcome to The Big Story. I'm Hung Vinh Jong. Singapore is set to introduce a new national system that will block users from accessing websites known to be used for phishing and spreading malware. The Protective Domain Name Service, or PDNS, is expected to roll out in 2027 as part of Singapore's refreshed cybersecurity strategy. It comes as the cyber threat landscape gets more serious. The number of malware-infected computer systems detected in Singapore more than doubled last year, from about 117,000 in 2024 to more than 284,000 in 2025. And with cyber criminals increasingly using AI to launch attacks faster and at greater scale, the government says Singapore needs to move from reacting to threats to stopping them earlier. So how will this new system work, and how much protection can it really provide against an increasingly sophisticated cyber threat? Well, joining us today is Dr. Wei Han Goh, who's an associate professor at the Singapore Institute of Technology. Hi, Dr. Goh. Welcome to the show.
2: Thank you for having me here.
1: Thank you so much for joining us. Well, Dr. Goh, why is Singapore refreshing its cybersecurity strategy now? I mean, is our threat landscape getting worse since the previous strategy was launched back in 2021?
2: I would say that the threat landscape is becoming more and more complex. It's different than what it was in 2021, actually. So if you ask me, you know, why refresh the strategy right now, there are a few reasons, actually. One, I mean, in 2021, you have AI that's, well, still an emerging risk, but now AI is fundamentally changing the speed of cyber attacks. We're hearing the news every day where AI agents are being used to launch attacks or can be used to launch attacks and so on. And the second, I would say, is if we recall last year, there's the state-sponsored Advanced Persistent Threat Group that targeted the telcos. So what that means is that we need to start looking at proactively defending our infrastructure, right? Rather than just looking at them as systems, we need to start looking at them as, well, we need to start defending them as a whole. And finally, I would say that our infrastructure is more interconnected than before compared to, let's say, 2021. Since pandemic, for example, we have been trying to move from paper to online. Everything is dependent on cloud platforms, external vendors, you know, connected devices, and so on. Even like, for example, if we go to a

0: you know, I'm an internet user here in Singapore, will it protect me for malware sites regardless of my internet service provider? I mean, what happens when you try to access a blocked website?
1: From the announcement, that appears to be the intention, actually, that when you use a Singapore-based ISP, whenever you click on a link that brings you to a malware site, it should block you. But in terms of how it works, well, you can think of it as when we get links, for example, when we click on a link, the first thing that a computer or a mobile phone would do is look up an address book provided by your ISP to ask, okay, so this particular URL, let's say www.example.com, what is the actual IP address that this URL points to? And from there, once it gets the reply, the computer or the mobile device would then connect to that specific IP address. Now, how PDNS work is that before a reply is given to you, right, before a reply is given back from the DNS resolver to the computer or to the mobile device, a check is being done. Well, this user is asking, what's the IP address for this particular URL or this address? You know, so what is the IP address? Is this IP address a known malicious IP address? If yes, then maybe I might send a blocking IP address to say that, point him to another address to say that, look, this IP address that you're trying to access previously was actually a malicious site. You know, we're not allowing you to go there.
0: So do you think this will have a big impact in preventing scams and malware infections? You know, given that criminals can always create new websites or change their tactics, is blocking malicious websites actually enough?
1: I would say it can interrupt many kind of attacks that rely on humans clicking on links to go to sites to download, let's say, malware, ransomware, or, you know, to key in their, let's say, credit card details and so on. But fundamentally, it will be a race between criminals and the defenders, right? Mm-hmm. On one hand, you rightly mentioned, criminals can simply just create new websites. So the question then is, how fast will this PDNS system actually react to that? How fast can it actually detect that new sites are cropping up and place them into the block list? So from that on, it becomes a race between, can we detect it as fast? Because detecting a site, detecting a URL or IP address that's malicious in a matter of hours will reduce, of course, the number of people getting affected compared to detecting it after a few days.
0: Definitely. But what happens if a legit website is mistakenly blocked? Are there safeguards in place?
1: This might be one of the biggest operational concerns, especially for users or maybe businesses that have websites that may inadvertently get blocked because somehow their IP addresses were perhaps previously being used by malicious actors. So this would depend on how the implementation is being done. And I hope that there will be a means in which affected users or affected operators could quickly get this resolved through maybe a direct line to the operator of this PDNS service.
0: I see. Well, might there be any other downsides to having this PDNS? How disruptive might it potentially be for, you know, the public or businesses?
1: For normal users, if the PDNS system is implemented properly, probably there won't be much of a performance impact, as you know, they will just browse as per normal. But of course, there's the question about reliability that the service provider will need to convince the users, because if ultimately this protection is centralized, right, to a single provider or maybe to a handful of providers, then what happens when those providers go down, or, you know, if the filtering service is not available?
0: Right. Ultimately, then, how much damage can PDNS realistically prevent?
1: I would say that PDNS will be able to block users from accessing malicious IP addresses. But having said that, just because PDNS blocks access to those IP addresses does not mean that it successfully prevented a scam, because it could likely be someone actually going to the site, even without the filter, looking at it and say, hey, this doesn't look right, I'm not going to key in any information, I'm just going to get out of there, right, and so on. So it'd be interesting to see how this turns out in next year's scam report that the Singapore Police Force publishes every year.
0: And meanwhile, Singapore also plans to progressively deploy AI across its national cyber defense operations. Now, this includes tools to identify exposed systems and vulnerabilities, as well as systems to help cyber defenders assess, you know, threats and plan their next actions. What are the most important AI capabilities Singapore is looking to build here? I mean, which parts of cyber defense could benefit most from automation?
1: Well, if you look at the latest Singapore cybersecurity strategy, they listed three approaches to AI. The first two pertains to exploitation of AI's capabilities and building a useful harness to actually exploit those capabilities. The third is where it's interesting because it says that Singapore is going to use AI for defense, all right, for defending its cyber systems. So in terms of defense, of course, there are a few areas where Singapore can exploit AI capability. One is, of course, in continuous monitoring or continuous visibility into vulnerabilities or threats. So basically using AI to analyze what's going on out there to

0: see what are the weaknesses, what are the suspicious activities, or what are the things that the bad guys are doing, basically. So to gather intelligence and so on. The other is to use AI to do internal testing, which means to look at, use AI to test our own systems to see, well, did the AI find any vulnerabilities within our own system so that we can actually patch it? And of course, third is to use AI in a way that helps to drive operational decisions. Of course, not using AI to replace a decision maker, but use AI to at least help to augment a defender's capability in checking, in deciding what actions to take and so on.
1: But with attackers also using AI here, how can Singapore ensure its defenders are keeping pace rather than, you know, simply reacting to the latest threats?
0: We agree that attackers are also using AI nowadays, and that's not something that we can ignore. But rather than saying that, well, attackers are using AI, therefore we use AI to counter them, I think there needs to be a slightly broader strategy in terms of how AI is being used. So I would say that AI can be used as part of a broader system, right, of cyber defense, rather than treating it as a mere technological race against attackers. So what this means is that AI can be used to, for example, do things I've talked about just now, like, you know, identifying and reducing vulnerabilities, integrating the kind of intelligence into across the critical sectors and so on, using it to test our defensive capabilities and all that and so on. But equally important is then we need to have the capability to maintain a strong foundational cybersecurity practice, right, and invest in the kind of resilience, the kind of workforce development, the kind of recovery capabilities that maybe AI couldn't do right now. So, well, AI is useful on one hand, but when AI detects something, when AI is able to do something, what else do we need to augment as, you know, as the ecosystem?
1: Definitely. I mean, the new strategy also covers preparations for quantum computing, stronger international cooperation, and investment in Singapore's cybersecurity ecosystem and workforce. Now, the government is also exploring something called cyber insurance pilots. Now, what do they mean by cyber insurance?
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1: These are your news headlines. I'm Shilpa Shades. Singapore's economy grew 5.4% year-on-year in the third quarter, beating economists' expectations. Growth was slightly slower than the 6.2% recorded in the previous quarter. Manufacturing, construction and services all expanded, with construction posting the strongest growth at 8.8%. Meanwhile, the Monetary Authority of Singapore has kept monetary policy unchanged, pausing after two rounds of tightening earlier this year. The decision surprised most economists who had expected another tightening. MAS says the economy should keep growing in the near term before slowing as global financial conditions tighten. It also expects core inflation to average between 1.5% and 2% this year. Singaporeans planning to travel to Saudi Arabia for the Umrah pilgrimage are being advised to postpone their trips because of heightened security risks. The Islamic Religious Council of Singapore, or MUIS, says it's following the Foreign Ministry's advisory for Singaporeans to defer all travel to the kingdom after a rise in missile and drone attacks. MUIS is working with Umrah travel agents to help pilgrims postpone or reschedule their trips. Singaporeans already in Saudi Arabia are being advised to follow local safety instructions and stay in touch with their travel operators and airlines. Two men are said to be charged today after they allegedly stole bank cards from passengers' bags during a flight from Ho Chi Minh City to Singapore. The two Chinese nationals, aged 54 and 59, were involved in two separate cases of theft. Police found three bank cards that did not belong to them during an operation at Changi Airport Terminal 4 yesterday morning. Each man allegedly took the cards from a different passenger's bag stored in an overhead compartment. They disembarked without the victims realizing that their cards were missing. Russia has launched another ballistic missile attack on Kyiv, killing two people and injuring 21. A nine-story apartment block was hit, and emergency crews were called in as fires broke out inside the building. President Vladimir Zelensky says the main target was the capital's energy infrastructure, including a thermal power plant. He says Ukraine received no advance warning from its Western partners, and intelligence suggests Russia may be preparing further missile strikes. The attack was the second on Kyiv in 24 hours. Pope Leo has been diagnosed with lung cancer after undergoing surgery in Rome. The 71-year-old had part of his right lung removed after doctors found a growth during a recent health checkup. The Vatican says tissue tests carried out during the operation confirmed adenocarcinoma, which doctors had already suspected. The Pope is now recovering at Gemelli Hospital, while doctors carry out further tests to determine whether the cancer has spread.
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0: Weather.
3: Thundery showers are expected mainly over the northern, western and central parts of Singapore in the afternoon, and temperature will range between 25 and 34 degrees Celsius.
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0: Traffic.
5: A vehicle has broken down on the AYE towards Tuas after Lower Delta Road. Another one on the AYE towards Tuas after West Coast. Avoid Lane 3.
0: If you see anything on the roads that we might have missed, send us a WhatsApp message at 8855-0893. But only when you're safely parked.
6: A traffic update from ICA. Heavy departure traffic at Woodlands Checkpoint due to tailback from Malaysia. Delays are expected and motorists are advised to check traffic conditions before embarking on their journey. Follow ICA Facebook for more updates.
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8: Good morning, Singapore. Now, could something as simple as your grip strength offer clues about how well your heart is aging, even when you feel healthy? Findings from the National Heart Center Singapore's Cardiac Aging Study suggests there is a connection. In older adults without known cardiovascular disease, weaker grip strength and lower muscle mass were associated with early changes in heart function. The findings build on research into cardiosarcopenia, the relationship between age-related changes in our muscles and heart. They suggest the two may age together and raise the possibility that a simple hand grip test could eventually help flag early heart changes. Joining us is the study's senior author, Associate Professor Angela Koh, Director, Cardiovascular Aging and Longevity Program at the National Heart Center Singapore. Prof, good morning to you.
9: Good morning, Lance, and good morning, everyone.
8: Thanks for coming in. So tell us, why is grip strength such a powerful clue to our heart health?
9: All right. Thank you for the opportunity to share this work. First of all, I think the study was performed around 6 years ago. Mm-hmm. And we've been very fortunate to look at two very important organ systems that is of concern in aging populations. The first organ being the heart, obviously exquisitely important because it pumps blood to the rest of the body and contributes to, you know, heart conditions. But the other very important organ that we studied was the skeletal muscle system. Mm. Now, back then, at that point in time when muscle health was less of a topic, we really wanted to find out if among patients or among our community older adults who haven't had yet cardiovascular disease, is there a way to understand it earlier with a view to getting a stronger handle on how we can actually prevent heart disease. And that was how it started.
8: Could you tell us who took part in the study as well?
9: Yes. This is an entirely Singapore local resident study population, which mm-hmm. makes it so relevant to a lot of us, you know, right now. This being a, you know, aging and healthy longevity, a national priority. We are very grateful to all of them who came forward. They came to us. They did a whole series of cardiovascular assessments as well as measurements of their heart muscle function. Importantly, what they also gave us was very detailed heart skeletal muscle function in terms of hand grip. I would like to also point to the fact that we had a very equal distribution of both men and women.
8: Mm-hmm.
9: And this is very important because we do want to address, you know, both genders in terms of their aging trajectories with time. And we had a mean age of 71 years, mm-hmm. which is really important because as we talk about living with healthier bodies, healthier health span, the 70 to 80 period is really a critical time period where certain risks accumulate and conditions accrue. And therefore, this was a really important critical window that we could study them.
8: And I heard that over 250 people took part and they did not have pre-existing medical conditions, correct?
9: That's correct.
8: Okay, so maybe now you can tell us about the study and how grip strength, muscle mass, and the aging heart all play a part. How exactly?
9: Yep. So what we found was that when we looked at the heart, we looked very deeply into a particular function in the aging heart of concern. And that would be changes in the cardiovascular chambers, so the heart chambers of the heart. We did a very deep dive into understanding how the left atrium, which is the upper chamber, as well as the lower chamber, known as the left ventricle, were really talking to each other. And that refers to how much blood was transferred from the top chamber to the bottom chamber. And this is very important because we wanted to address the ongoing risk associated with aging heart, conditions such as irregular heart rhythms, conditions such as heart failure with preserved ejection fraction. And these two chambers and the way they coordinate with each other was really important. We call this coupling, but really it is how the blood is transferred from the smaller chamber into the larger chamber. I would just call that coupling. And interestingly, as we looked at the competency of this coupling among these older adults, we found that patients, participants who had poorer grip had actually poorer coupling. And the quantitative marker that was very useful was we really could quantify that grip in kgs. So just to give some numbers, among those who had poorer coupling, their hand grip strength was mean of 22.8, whereas those with better or preserved coupling, the hand grip strength was 26.1. So these differences of about 4 kilograms within this study is important. I mean, 4 kg is huge. You know, I mean, if we go out and carry anything nowadays, you know, 4 kg is a difference, right? So this contrast in poorer hand grip versus stronger hand grip is really, you know, interesting finding for us. Now, the other thing that we also had an opportunity and was important to look at was the whole body skeletal muscle mass. Because we know, you know, hand grip, sometimes it's not so readily available. And sometimes and when we measure, it may not just be the upper limbs. What about the lower limbs? What about the back muscles? What about the abdominal muscles, you know, and all of that? So we also look at total body skeletal muscle mass. And we too see a difference in those with poorer coupling and preserved coupling. That difference was 16 versus 17.7. So again, another 1 kg or so difference.
8: And you take into account, obviously, that men and women are different. So obviously, yes, results will be quite different as well.
9: Yes. When we looked at some of the cutoffs that would be relevant, and really because we want to derive as much local and Asian-based values of, you know, of relevance, right, to our nation, we really looked at using Asian-based cutoffs. So men and women, they're actually Asian-based cutoffs in terms of hand grip that we know about, right, 28 versus 18. And it applies to both genders,
8: if people are curious, Prof, to find out what their hand grip strength is, can they just go to a GP or go to a hospital and ask them, look, I just want to check because I want to see this relationship with whether I've got an aging heart problem or not?
9: Yep. So hand grip strength actually is a readily available in some areas. For example, healthcare professionals, the physiotherapist, the therapist, as well as certain hospital, as well as outpatient areas, do actually carry that as well. Yeah.
8: Okay.
9: I was just going to say, I'm so sorry. Yeah,
8: no,
9: I was just going to say that this is also could be used something at an individual level because it's not so much a number that you need to achieve, but rather within yourself, if you were to track it, track within yourselves and do that. It's just like weighing yourself a year before and a year after. That it could be used in that way. Yeah.
8: Well, what if someone's got arthritis or has got coupled tunnel or the concern that their grip isn't very strong? What else would you check if you can't do a test like that?
9: Yeah, that's a great question, really, because every test has some subjectivity to it and inter-individual conditions that preclude proper measurements. If you do have a carpal tunnel or a trigger finger or something that, you know, reduces the accuracy, then use the other hand. If both hands have some form of arthritis and wouldn't give you a good measure, then, you know, a total skeletal muscle measure might be useful as well, which was what we found in the study.
8: We're speaking to Associate Professor Angela Koh from the National Heart Center Singapore. Does early detection also give you a chance to intervene before heart aging symptoms appear?
9: Yep. We believe that it is important. You know, oftentimes for some of us who see patients, we often wonder if we could have detected that disease 5 years earlier, right? And as we try to build some of these targets, we want to have prevention in mind. Certainly from a out-of-hospital, you know, set of tools that's available as all of us go about our daily activities, you know, trying to have healthy lifestyles and all of that, as many number of tools as possible that's available, I think it would be really be useful. You know, paying attention to muscle function, I think that is equally important. Yeah.
8: You know, you spoke about the mean age being about 71. Is that correct for the men and women?
9: Yes.
8: Yeah, I'm wondering, did you look at some younger people and say, gosh, their grip strength isn't as strong as it ought to be?
9: Well, most of them were in the older age group.
8: Okay.
9: For grip, there isn't really a age cutoff. It's more of men and women. However, the other muscle markers that take into account body size would matter as well, but not so much age. In fact, I think the field is trying to go away from using age, chronological age, as a marker, and I think it makes a lot of sense. So we don't date ourselves, you know. We want to believe that independence and healthy aging can happen, and it should happen at any time, not at the age of 71. We should start earlier.
8: Can lost muscle strength be regained, and can early heart changes be slowed or improved? If so, maybe you can tell us how.
9: Yes, certainly as we try to look for some of these early upstream markers, our goal really is to try to prevent and retard this. Based on what is evidence-based right now, the American Heart Association Life Essential 8, which really looks at the 8 factors of healthy living, inclusive of sleep, physical activity, nutrition, reduction of tobacco, alcohol, control of blood pressure, cholesterol, and body weight, really is what we can do right now based on evidence-based medicine. At the National Heart Center, where I direct the Cardiovascular Aging and Longevity Program, we are hoping to test as many strategies as possible to try and retard this. The next phase of this study really is now looking at what are some of the measures to retard these changes in the muscle as well as the heart.
8: What symptoms should seniors get checked rather than put it down to aging? You know, sometimes people say, oh yeah, I'm not that strong because, you know, I'm 65 years old. So what should they be looking out for? Certain signs that you can't blame it on aging.
9: Well, firstly, I think in the activities of daily living, I think look out for clues. Don't put it aside. If you can't climb as many stairs, if you feel a bit more tired, you know, not being able to do so much or carry so much stuff, I think this is important to look at it. Of course, it's not always muscle. It could be other conditions like arthritis as well. Pay attention to that, because, you know, as we look at both the heart and the muscle, the heart is as important as the muscle in terms of exercise. So it could be multifactorial, may not only be the muscle, may not only be the heart, it may be other organs as well.
8: Tell us the role our diet plays in maintaining muscle as we age too.
9: The role of diet, you know, daily diet in terms of its effect on total well-being, muscle and heart, is really central and critical. The American Heart Association has also emphasized nutrition. Now, in nutrition, the emphasis really is a balanced plate.
8: Mm-hmm.
9: And in terms of some of the work coming out of muscle sarcopenia, really is to maintain a balance with intake and output. So caloric balance is important because it's not just, you know, eating more, but also eating to replace the needs. If you have an intercurrent illness, if you're growing a bit older, you have an intercurrent illness, recovering from something, you know, you don't want to cut back on calories. But at the same time, when you are well and getting better, you also want to be sure that you top up certain nutrients that might be useful for yourself. So it really is a balance. And as we talk about aging, it's dynamic, you know, it's not the same all the time, because we all go through, you know, certain conditions. We may be eating or working a little bit harder. We want to top that up. We may be working out less. You want to achieve balance and not be over or under. So I think that is one of the key things that the nutritional field in heart muscle aging is really looking at right now.
8: Is it more concerning that with Singapore being a super aged society, we're more than 21% of its population are age 65 and above, we could possibly see more people with heart conditions if they don't really take care of themselves?
9: Yes, absolutely. I think that is certainly a concern, and we want to have better handle of some of these things at a very early and upstream way as far as possible.
8: And the importance of combining, maybe some people like to, older people like to walk or run regularly. Is that enough, or should they also include strength training in their daily or biweekly exercise?
9: Yes, this is exercise prescription is one of the key things that we know is important for older adults who may have some medical conditions. Always check with your doctors before you start on anything that is unaccustomed physical activity. But certainly, I think aerobic, anaerobic resistance, and also balance and coordination are really key things that they should look at in their day-to-day exercise regime. For those who only walk, you might want to add on a little bit of resistance and strength training. For those who are really doing strength as well as aerobic, you may want to pay attention to balance and coordination. So certainly, I think it's important, but cover all types. That's the message.
8: Okay, let's stay with that too, because we know the importance of grip strength. There are simple everyday signs that might hint at good long-term health. Maybe you can tell us what some of them are, because I've heard about things like walking speed, about maybe balancing on one leg with your eyes closed, squatting, good sleep, even good connections, social connections. That's also important as we age, because that helps with our longevity too.
9: Yes. The thing about muscle is it points towards maybe the end stage pattern that we're all trying to avoid, which is frailty, right? If we look at frailty, which is this larger umbrella term, it is really multidimensional, and it includes all the important things that you just mentioned, right? It's that social connection, social frailty. It's also cognition, right? The ability to interact, the ability to perform activities of daily living, the ability to follow instructions, take the medications. And at the same time, it is also about physical health, the heart, the muscle, the brain, the other organs, the legs, and all of that. So, yes, so all of that is important. And what we're really trying to avoid is that final ultimate outcome, which is frailty. And as many of these multidimensional domains, social interaction, sleeping well, stress, balance, coordination, as much as all of that is addressed with any intervention, the better the outcome will be.
8: Yeah, sadly, because of the haze, some older people and their activities may have been curtailed. They may not be going out as much, and that's not good. And sometimes when they don't go out over a period of a week or 2 weeks or 3 weeks, then they forget about the exercising. They become demotivated. They're not meeting up with their friends as well. What would you suggest that some of them do too, maybe in the home, to make sure that they continue to maintain some level of fitness?
9: Yeah. The haze is a problem. There are options at home. I do have participants who share with me some of the things they do at home when, you know, they just can't get out because of the rain or the haze. Mm. You know, they look at videos online and then they follow some of these exercise videos online. And these are also available from some of the authorized channels as well. What's heart healthy? For our patients, but it could apply to, community older adults as well. The other thing would be, you know, some who are able to would get, you know, would use things like resistance bands.
8: Right,
9: you know,
8: yes.
9: Some bicycles, you know, to do that. And sometimes even without any tools, you can actually do things on your own. You run on the spot. Do your sit-ups, do your push-ups. There are things that can be done at home.
8: Thank you for coming in. Associate Professor Angela Koh, who's Director, Cardiovascular Aging and Longevity Program at the National Heart Centre, Singapore. I'm Lance Alexander for Money FM 89.3. 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
1: These are your news headlines. I'm Shilpa Shades. Singapore's economy grew 5.4% year-on-year in the third quarter, beating economists' expectations. Growth was slightly slower than the 6.2% recorded in the previous quarter. Manufacturing, construction and services all expanded, with construction posting the strongest growth at 8.8%. Meanwhile, the Monetary Authority of Singapore has kept monetary policy unchanged, pausing after two rounds of tightening earlier this year. The decision surprised most economists who had expected another tightening. MAS says the economy should keep growing in the near term before slowing as global financial conditions tighten. It also expects core inflation to average between 1.5 and 2% this year. Singaporeans planning to travel to Saudi Arabia for the Umrah pilgrimage are being advised to postpone their trips because of heightened security risks. The Islamic Religious Council of Singapore, or MUIS, says it's following the Foreign Ministry's advisory for Singaporeans to defer all travel to the kingdom after a rise in missile and drone attacks. MUIS is working with Umrah travel agents to help pilgrims postpone or reschedule their trips. Singaporeans already in Saudi Arabia are being advised to follow local safety instructions and stay in touch with their travel operators and airlines. Two men are said to be charged today after they allegedly stole bank cards from passengers' bags during a flight from Ho Chi Minh City to Singapore. The two, Chinese nationals aged 54 and 59, were involved in two separate cases of theft. Police found three bank cards that did not belong to them during an operation at Changi Airport Terminal 4 yesterday morning. Each man allegedly took the cards from a different passenger's bag stored in an overhead compartment. They disembarked without the victims realizing that their cards were missing. Russia has launched another ballistic missile attack on Kyiv, killing two people and injuring 21. A nine-story apartment block was hit, and emergency crews were called in as fires broke out inside the building. President Vladimir Zelensky says the main target was the capital's energy infrastructure, including a thermal power plant. He says Ukraine received no advance warning from its Western partners, and intelligence suggests Russia may be preparing further missile strikes. The attack was the second on Kyiv in 24 hours. Pope Leo has been diagnosed with lung cancer after undergoing surgery in Rome. The 71-year-old had part of his right lung removed after doctors found a growth during a recent health checkup. The Vatican says tissue tests carried out during the operation confirmed adenocarcinoma, which doctors had already suspected. The Pope is now recovering at Gemelli Hospital, while doctors carry out further tests to determine whether the cancer has spread.
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3: It's Wednesday, the 14th of October.
2: Traffic.
3: The vehicle has broken down on the KJE towards the PRE after Brickland Road. Avoid Lane 4 and heavy traffic on the AYE towards Tuas between Tuas West Drive and Tuas West Road.
2: If you see anything on the roads that we might have missed, send us a WhatsApp message at 8855-0893. But only when you're safely parked.
4: A traffic update from ICA. Heavy departure traffic at Woodlands Checkpoint due to tailback from Malaysia. Delays are expected and motorists are advised to check traffic conditions before embarking on their journey. Follow ICA Facebook for more updates.
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5: Thanks for joining us for the business report. I'm Ryan Huang. Asian stocks are posting modest gains today as investors wait on edge for critical US inflation data coming out tonight. We'll unpack that in a few moments. And also coming up, the IMF issues a stark warning, urging global economies to slash government spending as public debt nears World War II levels. Plus, China's factory gate prices surge to a four-year high, but weak domestic demand keeps a lid on consumer inflation. And Parkway Life REIT expands its European footprint by buying three nursing homes in France. Let's start with the macro picture, and that's where Asian markets are managing to post a modest gain today. The bump comes as expectations grow that the Federal Reserve may pull back from aggressively raising interest rates next year. Meanwhile, crude oil prices continue to climb. All in, we are seeing the MSCI's Asia Pacific Equities Index rise 0.5% as some optimism creeps back into the markets, even though losers actually outnumbered gainers across the board. Market sentiment got a solid boost from New York Fed President John Williams. He noted that while one more rate hike makes sense for this year, he sees no need for further tightening in 2027. Right now, swap markets are pricing in less than a 25% chance of a rate increase later this month. Turning to the global economy, we have a stark warning on government debt from the International Monetary Fund. The IMF is urging advanced economies to take urgent action to slash government spending and reduce deficits. It warns that average public debt is poised to hit 100% of global GDP, and that is the highest level seen since World War II, leaving countries with very little margin for error. The IMF notes that fiscal results this year are worse than expected, yet the majority of countries are actually looking to spend more instead of tightening their belts. It warns that delaying these cuts will be incredibly painful down the road. The IMF projects the effective average cost of government financing will jump to 3.7% by 2031. In the US, interest payments alone are expected to reach 5.3% of GDP, which roughly equals the country's projected spending on Social Security. Adding to the stress, governments are refinancing more debt at shorter maturities. For the G7 and Spain, nearly 30% of the debt is now maturing within just 1 year, meaning those high interest rates will pass through to taxpayers much faster. The IMF underscores that countries need to start fiscal consolidation immediately, stating there is simply no way out of the math. Over in the Chinese economy, a tale of two very different inflation metrics. China's producer prices rose at their fastest pace in more than 4 years in September as higher oil and commodity costs heavily squeezed manufacturers. The Producer Price Index, or PPI, jumped 5% from a year earlier, beating the estimated 4.5% increase and marking the fastest pace of factory gate inflation since June 2022. But while factories are feeling the heat, consumer demand is still dragging. The Consumer Price Index, or CPI, gained just 0.9% year-on-year, coming in slightly below forecasts. Core inflation, which excludes volatile food and energy prices, was stuck at 1%. The data paints a clear picture of an uneven economic recovery driven far more by exports than by domestic spending. It suggests that households remain highly cautious and private sector confidence is still fragile despite recent stimulus efforts. To counter the weakness, Beijing has been stepping up its support. The government recently approved an additional 550 billion yuan, or roughly $82.15 billion, in unused local government bond quotas for infrastructure and other spending, layering on top of recent mortgage subsidies. Finally, Parkway Life REIT has agreed to acquire three nursing homes in France for €38.8 million, or roughly over $43.5 million. The debt-funded acquisition significantly expands the REIT's presence in its third key market outside of Singapore. The properties, located in and around Marseille, will be leased back to Domus V Group under 12-year agreements. The REIT's manager stated the long-term lease structure provides enhanced income visibility and a natural hedge against inflationary pressures. Once the deal is completed by December, the REIT's French portfolio will grow to 14 properties, representing about 10% of total assets under management. The acquisition will slightly bump up the REIT's aggregate leverage to 35.3%. And that is your business report. I'm Ryan Huang.
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1: Well, as you know, Singapore is once again dealing with unhealthy haze. But beyond the smoke lies a bigger question. Who is actually responsible for the fires? Robin Hicks, freelance journalist covering nature, climate and business in Asia, joins Let's Talk Singapore to examine the role of plantation companies, corporate links to Singapore, enforcement gaps, and whether enough is being done to prevent haze from returning.
0: Best of Let's Talk Singapore. Talk of the town. 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Explain. 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
2: We didn't start the fire, or did we? Welcome to what's going to be a fascinating talk of the town that affects every single one of us in Singapore today. The question we'll be asking our guest, quite a sensitive one, which will be: the haze is coming from Indonesia, but is Singapore part of the problem? We are dealing with another serious bout of haze. We know that unhealthy air quality, all of the usual things we've seen in the last few days and weeks. But where is it coming from? The fires in Indonesia, the vulnerable peatlands, dry conditions, and the effects of this year's El Nino. And there's increasing frustration and anger amongst Singaporeans. We always ask two questions: who is responsible for these fires, and why aren't they being stopped?
3: Yes, who is doing this? But there is growing scrutiny of the plantation and commodity companies operating in areas affected by the fires, and that includes companies with links to Singapore. Environmental groups have identified concessions with Singaporean corporate connections where smoke source points have been detected. So today, we're going to look at what we actually know, what we can prove, where the enforcement gaps may be, and whether Singapore itself has a bigger role to play in the plantation and commodity companies operating in

0: Is Singapore involved in the haze?
1: Okay, so it's a messy problem, and often the blame tends to fall on Indonesia, particularly Indonesian smallholder farmers that take a lot of the blame for starting the hazy fires, right? But of course, these fires are linked to Singaporean listed or headquartered plantation firms, and Greenpeace has come out with a report that uses satellite data to identify where these haze fires are coming from. A lot of them are linked to Singaporean plantation firms.
2: Yeah. All right. So we know at least four concessions with corporate links to Singaporean business groups had haze source points, according to Greenpeace. When we talk about companies being linked to these fires, what does linked mean?
1: Linked means that via satellite, you can identify the source of haze. So often you use what's called a burn scar. So you can look through the smoky haze and you can tell where that fire originated from. Now, the problem with this is that it's not definitive proof that that company started the fire.
2: Right.
1: Often a fire can, especially with a peatland fire, can move across a concession. So it might not have been the company that started it, but they still hold some responsibility for the fire burning on their concession.
0: So Singapore companies that are headquartered in Singapore may be responsible for some of the fires that are affecting us now because of the haze. Robin, let's just have an overview now of the haze situation. As you said, this is nothing new. I can remember haze episodes going back 20, 25 years. When you look at the scale of the fires today and the areas affected throughout the haze, how significant do you think this episode is compared to previous years?
1: Okay, so we haven't reached the magnitude of the 2015 haze. I think we may have eclipsed 2019 haze. These are two big haze episodes, but we're certainly at this point in time heading in that direction. It's been going in Indonesia since August. We're now October, and there's a sense that some people think that it could well last until November.
2: Mm. Yeah, November. So is there anything about this year's situation that particularly concerns you? We know we've heard a lot about El Nino and the dry weather. How much of this is going to make it worse for us?
1: Well, a lot worse. I spoke to an NGO working on the ground in West Kalimantan, which is one of the worst affected areas, and also smoke billowing from West Kalimantan is moving towards Singapore, right? She's saying that people are unable to open their doors in the morning because the smoke is so thick and toxic. They don't want to let it into their homes. There's been areas in that area called Ketapang. I spoke to a person there. There've had to be orangutans rescued from concessions there. They've got burnt feet. That respiratory illnesses. So yeah, it's extreme, but not quite on the level of 2015 yet.
0: We're getting so many comments, Robin, and we are going to get some. Of course, many of them are focusing on the who. Who is responsible here? All right. Now, I've seen this report that you mentioned. Greenpeace Indonesia, Greenpeace Malaysia, and Pantau Gambut published their findings on the 5th of October, I believe, that identified 20 entities linked to the fires in Indonesia. And as Audrey mentioned earlier, four of those had corporate links to Singapore. Let's go in a little bit more detail about that report. Give us an overview of the findings.
1: Okay, so if we're looking at the Singaporean companies in that report, yeah, there are a number, as you mentioned. They're either Singapore listed, so they're on the SGX, they're listed on Singapore Stock Exchange, or they're headquartered, so they've got major business operations here. Most of them are palm oil companies, and I'll mention a few of them because this is public domain information, right? And I've also approached these companies for a response to this report. I'm going to pick on one, First Resources. I mentioned First Resources. They're part of the Fangiono family business empire. They're a palm oil company, and they've got a big concession in West Kalimantan, the region that I just mentioned. They're particularly controversial because, as I understand from sources on the ground, they acquired a company last year. After making this acquisition, First Resources retrenched a number of staff with firefighting capabilities. They also stopped making payments to villagers to stop burning their land to clear it for plantations. They've also pulled back on conservation activities. Now, obviously, First Resources have been to them, they've denied some of this, or at least haven't confirmed it. But the point is that having done that, they've left the land particularly vulnerable to fire. And that's a Singapore-linked company.
2: Okay, so we are getting a lot of comments now. David, good morning. I see what you're saying. He's

0: Says, hi, good morning, Neil and Audrey. I feel that a thorough investigation should be carried out. A Singapore company may have rented the land for investment. They might have paid local companies to clear the land, $100 per hectare. The local company might tender the land, clearing tasks to smaller companies with $10 per hectare. These smaller companies will just use the easiest way to clear the land. If this is true, should Singapore companies be penalized? I think for listeners who might see a company maybe named in a report and immediately assume, oh, you're guilty. What is the evidence we need before we could fairly say that a company is responsible?
1: Yes, a really good question. So the difficulty, and I mentioned it's a messy problem, it's very difficult to attribute blame directly to anyone because companies, including First Resources, their concessions were on fire. They have been on fire, right? But they've said that the fire was started outside of their concession and that fire has moved inwards. That's an issue that's a response that a lot of plantation companies make. And it can often be true, right?
0: And it can be proven false, right?
1: It's just difficult to prove. I mean, we're talking earlier that under the Transboundary Haze Act, National Environment Agency, NEA, tried to sue Asia Pulp and Paper in 2015 for fire started in their suppliers' concessions. That case is still pending 11 years later. Which shows you just how difficult it is to attribute blame.
2: Can I ask why? Because that makes the Manchester City case seem efficient. So why is it taking so long?
1: Again, it's very difficult to... I spoke to a couple of lawyers about this last week. They said, again, it's very difficult to attribute blame, especially to a company operating overseas, trying to get access on the ground to physically prove that a fire was started inside that concession is very difficult. And that's why that case in particular has rumbled on for so long.
2: This is where I think Singaporeans listening to this will be seething with frustration and anger and even a sense of confusion. It's a massive fire. This is not a small fire in an HDB flat. It can be seen from space. It can be seen on GPS. It can be seen by satellites. How hard can it be to A, pinpoint the location, and B, attribute blame? Now, as you mentioned there, you've got the Transboundary Haze Pollution Act. Now, that came into force in 2014. Now, that specifically is designed to give Singapore, powers to deal with entities whose activities contribute to the haze. So why is there such a problem in A, finding the source, and B, assigning blame? Why is it so difficult?
1: I think part of it comes down to ASEAN, right? Don't want to delve too much into geopolitics, but I think it's a sensitive area. Singapore does not want to come out and be blaming Indonesia for starting fires. So meddling in there's definitely an ASEAN factor there, for sure, that a company or an end. But it's not to say that anyone affected by haze, whether it's a business in Singapore, like a tennis coach that's losing business because they can't get clients, so they can't play outside, they should be able to, in theory, sue a company responsible under the Transboundary Haze Act. But there's been a reluctance again to push against Indonesia.
2: Just to follow on from that, I didn't know that. Can you take us through the details of this act in a little bit more detail? So you're saying even the man or woman on the street could potentially take action against the corporate power for loss of income?
1: Yes, I think what has given me a bit of hope, actually, is that I think we've seen a bit of resurgence in civic society in Singapore recently, especially after we've seen this huge pushback against Majid Forest and Gilman Barracks deforestation. We've seen pushback against the Western Island land reclamation. So we're seeing a sort of resurgence, I think, in among Singaporean civic society to push back against environmental crime. So who's to say that we won't see more businesses coming forward to say, actually, I want to use this law to protect my interests. I want to use this law to hold those to account. But as I said, it is difficult to assign blame. So we might not see the results that we want.
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1: These are your news headlines. I'm Shilpa Shades. Singapore's economy grew 5.4% year-on-year in the third quarter, coming in stronger than economists had expected. Advance estimates from the Ministry of Trade and Industry show growth eased from 6.2% in quarter two, but remained broad-based. Manufacturing expanded 7.5%, supported by sectors such as electronics and precision engineering. Construction grew even faster at 8.8%, helped by higher public and private sector activity. The services sector expanded 5.2%, led by areas including wholesale trade, transport and storage. On a quarter-on-quarter basis, the economy grew 1.1%. Singapore is stepping up preparations for a future where powerful quantum computers could break the encryption, protecting sensitive data and digital transactions. Digital Development and Information Minister Josephine Teo says the Cybersecurity Agency is launching a new grant to help organizations test new forms of encryption. These will withstand quantum attacks, and priority will be given to critical sectors like banking, energy, and communications. Mrs. Teo said the threat may still be some way off, but replacing encryption across large systems can take years. The CSA is urging organizations at risk to draw up migration plans by 2027 and complete the transition by 2035. Singapore is offering grants of up to $250,000 to encourage harbourcraft operators to switch to fully electric vessels. The Maritime and Port Authority says the two-year scheme is aimed at helping operators offset the higher upfront cost of greener boats and building early demand for the technology. Smaller vessels can receive up to $150,000, while larger craft can qualify for the full amount. The move comes ahead of new rules from 2030, when all new harbour craft operating in Singapore waters will have to be fully electric or capable of using lower emission fuels. In the U.S., a bipartisan group of senators is urging President Donald Trump to scrap a deal allowing Russian diesel back onto global markets. The 12 lawmakers, including six Republicans, say the move could provide Moscow with more revenue for its war in Ukraine, while doing little to bring down fuel prices. Mr. Trump announced last week that Russia would release more than 300,000 tons of diesel immediately, with another 500,000 tons to follow next month. The senators are calling on the White House to reverse the deal and increase economic pressure on Moscow instead. And finally, a volcanic crater lake in eastern Japan drew crowds yesterday when it reopened for the first time in 8 years. Entry restrictions surrounding the Yugama Crater Lake on Mount Kutsatsu Shirane in Gunma Prefecture were lifted after a reduction in the volcanic alert level. Visitors crowded the trails and observation deck to see the emerald green lake, while traffic jams formed on nearby roads. The crater lake will remain open until November 8th before closing for winter.
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0: Weather.
2: Thundery showers are expected mainly over the northern, western and central parts of Singapore in the afternoon. And temperature will range between 25 and 34 degrees Celsius.
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0: Traffic.
4: There's an accident on the AYE towards the MCE after Portsdown Avenue. Avoid lane 3. And a vehicle has broken down on the PIE towards Tuas after Tampines.
0: If you see anything on the roads that we might have missed, send us a WhatsApp message at 8855-0893. But only when you're safely parked.
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6: We love talking about our cars, so let's continue talking about cars. Owning a car in Singapore can make your life so much easier, especially if you're taking your kids to school or caring for elderly parents, or even making that quick trip with the family across the JB. But it's not cheap to own a car in Singapore. So how much should you budget beyond that monthly installment? The Straits Times also reported that Cat A COE premiums fell to 130,000 in the October 7th exercise. That still leaves buyers with a substantial commitment before paying for the car itself, insurance, parking, of course, fuel, and maintenance. Now, LTA is seeking views on merging Cat A and Cat B with rebates or surcharges based on the car's value. Now, these are proposals with public consultation open until the 2nd of November. What could this mean for someone deciding whether to buy, to rent, or to just forget about it? To help us work through the numbers, Ayush Goyal is with us. He's the Managing Director of SingSaver. Ayush, welcome to the show.
7: Good morning, Lance. It's nice to be here.
6: I'm happy you're here. So it's all the news right now. How can the proposed COE changes impact car prices, you reckon?
7: It's an interesting move that the LTA is thinking of. Mm. You know, as you said, they're still consulting till the 2nd of November before they implement the change. Firstly, let's understand the change, right? The change is about merging Cat A and Cat B into one category, where the rebate or surcharge would be based on the open market value of the car, right? The whole idea is the cheaper cars would probably get a rebate, while as the more expensive valued cars will charge a fee on top.
6: Sure.
7: Now, the rebate and the fee, or the feebate as they call it, would be around 15,000 in value. So the cheaper cars would be 15,000 cheaper, the more expensive cars would be 15,000 higher. So the whole difference would probably be around 30,000. As you see from the latest COE pricing of Cat A, Cat B, the COE difference is literally $99 only. So it'll be interesting to see, you know, what they come back.
6: Yeah, a lot of people are wondering how the OMV is going to be determined as well, because sometimes there are foreign currency exchange rates that are different today, tomorrow, and there are also supply chain changes as well. So do you think that will also impact the OMV in some way, or do you reckon it's negligible?
7: I reckon it should be little or negligible. Again, yes, you are right with cars coming out in from, you know, parallel imports, as they say. You know, because of the duties and the currency fluctuations, they may cost a little less. But I think eventually we'll just still have to wait and see, you know, what does the LTA decide on this.
6: Okay, so it's still early days.
7: Yeah.
6: Could a merge between Cat A and Cat B also favor those with more money, because they want to grab the more powerful Cat B cars? So people with a Cat A car in mind, they may not have a chance at all.
7: It could very well be. And I think, you know, so I with the merging of Cat A and Cat B, you could really see a lot of people actually now going for a Cat B car or a higher part car versus a lower part car. Again, that said, you know, you obviously still have to be mindful on how LTA is thinking about this with the fee-bate model. You know, but the higher part cars could be, in essence, about $30,000 more expensive.
6: Right.
7: So what you do need to think is, you know, what you really, when you're buying a car, how much does your pocket really allow you to spend on the car? Thinking about the financial cost, the running cost, and the deposit.
6: I mean, if you think about it already, if you plan to get a car, you're looking at 200K, just like that, easily, correct? If it's just a simple car. We're speaking to Ayush Goyal, Managing Director of SingSaver. So let's talk about buying a car. What serious questions should you be asking yourself before you even turn up at the showroom?
7: I think it's very, very important to understand what are the different costs that are involved when you buy a car, right? It's not only the initial deposit that you need to be mindful about. It's also the financial costs and the running costs.
6: Mm.
7: You know, I'll break it up into an example. Like, assume you take a car with a price of 220K, right? And you finance 60% over a period of 7 years at a 2.8% flat interest rate. What that means is you're paying a deposit of around 88,000.
6: Okay.
7: And you're taking a loan on about $132,000, which works out to around $1,800, $1,880, right? Now, that is just your installment each month. On top of that, you have a running cost for the car, right?
6: Mm.
7: So, which means there's a petrol car cost, there is your fee parking cost, there is insurance cost, and all the other road tax, maintenance, ERP, and whatnot. You know, if you add all that, that could easily be another $500 to $700.
6: Goodness.
7: So, in essence, you're paying about $2,500 to $2,600 each month just to run that car along with the installments.
6: That's crazy amount of money. That's funny money, if you ask me. We know cars don't usually give you problems for the first 3-4 years. So we don't have to worry about maintenance fees or repairs, unless, of course, you get involved in an accident. Then it starts up a whole different ball game because you're looking at paying the insurance access, and you could see a jump in your premiums too.
7: Absolutely. You know, that's a very important part. You know, sometimes when you think of a car, you also think about, where should I cut corners? Maybe let's buy a cheaper insurance policy, for example, right?
6: Mm.
7: But that's where you need to be more mindful, because what you pay today is for something that may happen tomorrow.
6: Mm-hmm.
7: Now, tomorrow, God forbid, your car breaks down. Do you get support from your insurance to get the car back on road? You know, is that an option?
6: Mm.
7: What is the excess that you're paying over and above what insurance covers you? And thirdly, what are the boundaries of the cover in that sense, right? You know, what are they covering? What are the exclusions? Do they cover windscreen or flood cover? You know, those kind of things.
6: Sure.
7: So you need to be very, very mindful when you're buying a car, and all the other peripheral expenses that you incur on that.
6: What about someone who already has a car and its COE is expiring and they're looking at maybe a 5-year, 10-year extension? What would you say there? Because obviously they're not paying another 80, 90, 100,000 on the car. They know they've looked after the car fairly well. It can run for a few more years. So what would you say to extending the life of that car?
7: So the couple of things you need to be mindful about, right?
6: Uh-huh.
7: Obviously, you'll compare the car over the same period. You know, are you going to renew it? Are you going to replace it?
6: Mm.
7: You know, when you think about renewal, you include renewal premium, you include the PAF rebate that you would give up, and the financial and expected running costs. When you think of replacement, you include the depreciation, financial running cost, and obviously account for what you'll receive for disposing that car. Now, as you think of that, I think when you especially think of renewing it, I think you should get a mechanical assessment done before you actually think, because you need to be mindful of what's the running cost going to be of that car. And to your second part about 5 years and 10 years, there's obviously the 5-year cost, half the prevailing quota premium. That said, once you take a five year, what you say, COE, you can't renew it after that.
6: Yeah, true.
7: That's the big difference. You know, so 5 years, no renewal, 10 years, renewal.
6: And you don't get your PAF back as well, correct?
7: You don't.
6: Yeah, a lot of people forget about that.
7: Yes.
6: And that's important to bring up. In terms of loans and the interest rates as well, is there a concern that it's slowly going up and up and people should be mindful of that?
7: It's always a thought in the head that, you know, the interest rates are going up and we need to be mindful as we think of buying that car.
6: Mm.
7: Because these are some of the hidden costs when you're literally thinking about buying that car.
6: Mm.
7: In the sense that, you know, when I bought my car, I was pretty much obsessed about what's the first deposit that I'm going to make on the car, right? Installment was important, but, you know, the main thought in my head was, can I afford the initial deposit? And, you know, installment was then secondary thereafter.
6: Okay, I'm going to put you on the spot right now, Ayush. Are you getting good ROI on it? Be honest, my friend.
7: That's a tricky question. You know, if I think from a financial cost perspective and I think of alternatives, right? If I think of ride hailing, public transport, whatnot, the match doesn't work, honestly.
6: Mm.
7: The reason even I bought into a car was more for the comfort, for the family. I have two little kids, two and a half, four and a half.
6: Yeah.
7: And it was just for that convenience, comfort that you buy into a car.
6: Mm.
7: Right? I'm saying today, like you said in your opening introduction, we don't have to think twice when we need to go out somewhere or go across the border to JB.
6: Correct.
7: So those are things that are a little understated, but you're buying into that convenience.
6: Mm, you're right. Okay, should you consider even getting an EV now because of how expensive petrol is? We know that the EV early adoption incentive will be discontinued from the 1st of January 2027 because it's reached its objectives.
7: Again, I think that's a personal choice. Mm. You know, there are friends who have bought an EV car and love it, but there are the car junkies who still believe that a regular petrol car is the way to go.
6: Mm.
7: So it's a personal choice beyond looking at the rebates and whatnot that the government has been doling out.
6: Mm. I was reading as well in the latest 2026 data, EVs are often cheaper to run if you can charge at home or work, but may not be cheaper if you rely heavily on public charging.
7: Absolutely, it's true, isn't it? Because I think we still have to be mindful that, you know, the EV charging ports are still not easily accessible across the country.
6: Mm.
7: You know, we are seeing a lot more coming up, but you also, you know, going there, being available, you're on the highway, you need to be mindful about, you know, how much it's charged, how much can it run. So those are thoughts that go through your head before you actually invest into that car.
6: We're speaking to Ayush Goyal, Managing Director of SingSaver. I'm Lance Alexander on Money and Me. Which ownership costs can drivers reduce and where should they avoid cutting corners? You mentioned insurance is one thing. Are there any other areas that they can say, oh, I can save a bit of money this way?
7: I think it starts with the big decision, right? Firstly, choosing a less expensive car and comparing the financial offers can matter much more than chasing those small petrol discounts that you see all every day. The other bit could also be around what is the tenure of the loan that you're taking. You know, longer tenured loans have longer interest, whereas shorter tenured loans means higher deposit but lesser interest.
6: Mm.
7: Obviously, the other controllable expenses would be your insurance and being very sensible about fuel costs and using the right cards, for example, which give you more discount at different petrol pumps.
6: Right.
7: Right. And I think the other thing is that you need to be very, very mindful of what are the acceptable risks you can't afford. You know, tires, servicing. These are things that you should not cut corners on.
6: Oh, of course.
7: I did mention insurance. Because a lower premium is only a saving today, but those exclusions could really add up a lot over time.
6: Yeah, since we're talking about insurance as well and premiums that car owners pay, from the car itself, say its engine capacity, the brand, the model, the driver's experience, as well as past claims history, this also come into play when you end up getting an insurance policy on your car, correct?
7: Absolutely. Absolutely. Those play the most vital part when you're buying in a car. So very often people also think that I'm buying the same car, a similar car of the similar value, but my premium is much higher, right? Why? Because that's how insurers actually, you know, look at it. They look at the car, the model, the value, the performance, like repair costs, and then come up with a premium. Obviously,
6: right.
7: Then you add up the who's driving the car, who's getting insured. Has there been a no-claim bonus, the age, the driving experience?
6: Mm-hmm.
7: And lastly, the excess and the exclusions within the policy.
6: Okay, let's take a look at two different things. Someone who's thinking about buying a car and someone who's saying, maybe I should just rent when I really need it. Maybe I can join my brother and we can share and get a car together. So he or she uses it on one, maybe even days, Mondays, Wednesdays, Fridays, Sundays, and I take it on the odd days. Could that work? Could maybe renting, could taking public transport and private hire rides every now and then, could that be the alternative people should consider? And we've got a pretty good public transport system. I wouldn't knock it at all. It's fantastic. You can get from point A to point B. If you live close to an MRT station or if you take a bus, a feeder service to an MRT station, you can get to your destination without worrying about congestion or traffic jams on some expressways on a regular occurrence.
7: I think the big question to ask is how important is that convenience to you? You
6: know,
7: and what are your family circumstances in that sense? So when I was thinking of buying a car. It was all about, can I pay the deposit without compromising on my financial safety net?
6: Mm.
7: You know, thereafter, obviously, what happens if my circumstances change? God forbid I lose a job or something happens in the family or there's suddenly a medical scare. Can I still afford to pay the financial costs and the running costs of the car? You know, these are very, very important questions you need to ask before you invest into the car. You know, you can always, you know, hire a car or take public transport, which is phenomenal.
6: Mm.
7: But at the end of the day, it is about the convenience that you're buying into, from my perspective.
6: When you drive the car out of a dealership lot, how much money, just like that, are you losing?
7: Depends on the car, but you know, if you include the deposit and the first installment, I'm saying it could easily be north of 100K.
6: Wow. So, no, if you want to sell it, you know, maybe because of circumstances have changed, if the car is maybe a year or 2 years old and you've paid over 200,000, how much can you actually realistically sell it for?
7: See, again, you know, when you're selling, you obviously, again, think of the depreciation, the financial costs and the running costs, right? So in my earlier example, I said we bought a car for 220K.
6: Yes.
7: You ran it for 5 years and post 5 years, the value of the car was 120K, right? So you may be going out with 120K, but the car over the 5 years obviously costed you much more.
6: You know, I mentioned about people sharing cars. What do you think of that? Maybe they've got a family member who also needs a car and they can work out a really good arrangement so they halve the costs, so to speak. Is that something that you're seeing at all or people are talking about? People just love to have their own cars.
7: See, there is obviously an obsession of having your own car. I think there is a status value associated with that.
6: It is here, yes.
7: But we do see a lot more conversations happening around shared cars, right? Now, with friends staying close to each other, visiting family members who are not there staying permanently with you. Obviously, sharing a car sometimes makes a lot more financial sense.
6: Mm.
7: Especially when you're younger, when the aspiration is to have a car, but you don't really understand the costs that come with the car. It may make sense to share a car initially just to understand the benefits, to really see how you are using that asset before you go in and buy your own car.
6: Okay, so let's reemphasize what budget checks an individual needs to make before committing to a car.
7: Before you buy a car, again, there are three components that you absolutely must consider. One is, what is the initial deposit that you're giving?
6: Mm-hmm.
7: You know, the financial cost, which is the installment and the interest rates that you're giving month on month, and the running cost of the car. You know, and all these three, like I said, through my example, you know, your installments plus running costs could be north of 2,500.
6: Mm.
7: Your deposit is about 88,000. So you need to be ready to shell out that kind of money. So over a year, you could be looking at about 120,000 in the first year itself that you're giving out.
6: So when you have someone who's got a monthly paycheck of maybe $7,000-$8,000, how much of it in that percentage should, if you decide to buy a car, should go towards that car? Should it be 15-20%? Because if it doesn't hit that, you shouldn't even consider buying it.
7: In my head, at best, you should think of capping that to 15% of your monthly income, at best. You know, which should include all your installment, running costs, financial costs. Where, you know, keeping in mind the buffer that you have for, say, repairs and workshop and, you know, cleaning the car and whatnot. 15% is the number that I would recommend.
6: Yeah, it's a good number. I believe in that too. We have a love affair with our cars. Are you still expecting people to still throw any rational thinking aside and go big at the upcoming Cars at Expo event in 10 days' time from October 24th to 25th?
7: I think as Singaporeans, we love our cars and every car show pulls the crowd in, right? So I don't think, irrespective of whatever the CEO prices will be, people will still be flocking to the car show.
6: Right. Ayush Goyal, who is the managing director of SingSaver. I'm Lance Alexander for Money and Me.
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2: These are your news headlines. I'm Shilpa Shades. Singapore's economy grew 5.4% year-on-year in the third quarter, coming in stronger than economists had expected. Advance estimates from the Ministry of Trade and Industry show growth eased from 6.2% in quarter two, but remained broad-based. Manufacturing expanded 7.5%, supported by sectors such as electronics and precision engineering. Construction grew even faster at 8.8%, helped by higher public and private sector activity. The services sector expanded 5.2%, led by areas including wholesale trade, transport and storage. On a quarter-on-quarter basis, the economy grew 1.1%. Singapore is stepping up preparations for a future where powerful quantum computers could break the encryption, protecting sensitive data and digital transactions. Digital Development and Information Minister Josephine Teo says the Cybersecurity Agency is launching a new grant to help organizations test new forms of encryption. These will withstand quantum attacks, and priority will be given to critical sectors like banking, energy, and communications. Mrs. Teo said the threat may still be some way off, but replacing encryption across large systems can take years. The CSA is urging organizations at risk to draw up migration plans by 2027 and complete the transition by 2035. Singapore is offering grants of up to $250,000 to encourage harbourcraft operators to switch to fully electric vessels. The Maritime and Port Authority says the two-year scheme is aimed at helping operators offset the higher upfront cost of greener boats and building early demand for the technology. Smaller vessels can receive up to $150,000, while larger craft can qualify for the full amount. The move comes ahead of new rules from 2030, when all new harbour craft operating in Singapore waters will have to be fully electric or capable of using lower emission fuels. In the US, a bipartisan group of senators is urging President Donald Trump to scrap a deal allowing Russian diesel back onto global markets. The 12 lawmakers, including 6 Republicans, say the move could provide Moscow with more revenue for its war in Ukraine, while doing little to bring down fuel prices. Mr. Trump announced last week that Russia would release more than 300,000 tons of diesel immediately, with another 500,000 tons to follow next month. The senators are calling on the White House to reverse the deal and increase economic pressure on Moscow instead. And finally, a volcanic crater lake in eastern Japan drew crowds yesterday when it reopened for the first time in 8 years. Entry restrictions surrounding the Yugama Crater Lake on Mount Kutsatsu Shirane in Gunma Prefecture were lifted after a reduction in the volcanic alert level. Visitors crowded the trails and observation deck to see the emerald green lake, while traffic jams formed on nearby roads. The crater lake will remain open until November 8th before closing for winter.
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3: It's Wednesday, the 14th of October.
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4: A vehicle has broken down on the PRE towards Tuas after Tampines. Another one on the AYE towards the MCE after Benoi Road. Avoid lane 3.
1: If you see anything on the roads that we might have missed, send us a WhatsApp message at 8855-0893. But only when you're safely parked. 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
5: Thanks for joining us for the business report. I'm Ryan Huang. Singapore's third quarter advance estimates are in, showing our economy grew by 5.4%. That is a slowdown from last quarter's four-year high, but still comfortably beating the consensus forecast of around 5%. At the same time, the Monetary Authority of Singapore has just announced it is holding its monetary policy steady after two straight rounds of tightening, even as inflation risks remain high in the near term. Joining us to make sense of these new numbers, the shifting momentum in the various sectors, and what it all means for your job security is Selena Ling. She is the Chief Economist at OCBC. Selena, thanks for joining us. How's your day going so far?
6: Thank you, Ryan, for having me.
5: All right, Selena, let's start the headline numbers. So Q3 advance estimates, 5.4%. That's down from a four-year high in Q2, which was 6.2%. So what are we seeing here? Is this healthy normalization after an AI-driven growth rally, or are external headwinds starting to bite?
6: Well, gravity pulls. We've had such a turbo boost from growth numbers that, you know, the year-on-year effects are starting to kick in. Because you remember, the AI cycle really started in the second half of last year, which is why I think the consensus, including ours, was for third quarter growth to be slightly more tapered compared to the first half exceptional growth numbers. But it's still interesting to note that, you know, the first half growth numbers were actually revised up further. So manufacturing, although it did slow down, it went from 12.9% in the second quarter to 7.5%. Sequentially, it is a quarter-on-quarter contraction, but it doesn't mean that the whole AI momentum is giving way anytime soon. It's just normalization.
5: Okay, so that's a couple of things to talk about. So let's unpack first what it means for the full-year forecast. And in August, we saw the MTI upgrading our full-year forecast to 4.5 to 5.5% range. Are we still on track, considering that we now are seeing that manufacturing sector start to slow down?
6: Even though manufacturing is showing some signs of normalization, actually we are still seeing very resilient and broad-based growth from construction and services side. So construction activity actually picked up in the third quarter, and that's due to, you know, both private and public sector activities. And on the services side, although it's a little bit mixed, but we still continue to see strong support coming from wholesale and retail trade, transport and storage, and, you know, infocoms, finance and insurance, and professional services. So it's not really just dependent on manufacturing alone. Of course, the AI cycle is icing on the cake. I think for the full year, you know, the official forecast, as you mentioned, is 4.5 to 5.5. The first three quarters, assuming that there is no sharp downward revision to the third quarter advance estimates, we are probably still on track for around 5.5%, which is the top end of the official growth forecast.
5: All right, Selena, alongside the GDP print is also the announcement from the MAS that they have decided to hold their monetary policy steady. And this is pausing after two back-to-back tightening moves in April and July. Why did the MAS decide to pause now? Does that signal that the worst is over when it comes to inflationary pressures?
6: I think it was probably a very close call. This is probably a pause, not a pivot per se. We're not seeing MAS planning to ease monetary policy anytime soon. I think the reason for this pause is really because of two things. First is that, you know, they seem to be a little bit more comfortable about the inflation path, especially going out into 2027. So we saw that they narrowed the 2026 core inflation forecast to 1.5 to 2% from 1.5 to 2.5% previously. And they explicitly mentioned that they see the core inflation actually stepping down a little bit more discernibly in the second half of next year. Second point really is on the growth front. So while growth remains currently strong and is expected to be supported by the AI, you know, boom in the next few quarters, they basically expect, you know, the output gap to actually narrow in 2027. So this is a reflection probably of the, you know, AI-related momentum moderating and also the tighter global financial conditions weighing on demand now that the Fed is, you know, also in a hiking cycle. So I think overall is really more a base case for an extended hold. I think we cannot fully write off further tightening risk because it really depends on how the core inflation trajectory plays out, you know, into the first half of 2027 and whether it actually starts to moderate in the second half of 2027 as expected.
5: All right, let's talk about the Sing dollar. So if the MAS is pausing the tightening, what is the trajectory of the Sing dollar? Are we likely to see it soften? What does it mean for our imported food and energy costs?
6: Well, you know, the MAS had tightened in both April and July. So the slope actually is probably based on our estimate, you know, 1.25% per annum appreciation stance. So we don't really expect, you know, the Sing dollar to weaken substantially in the near term. But of course, now that the MAS decision is over, I think we will basically revert to some of the external drivers, which is really the broad dollar story, where the Fed policy is headed. And, you know, market is still basically looking for one more hike this year. We are also in the camp that the Fed will probably hike in December itself rather than October. But interestingly, you know, we had one of the Fed speakers coming out overnight to say that probably one more hike this year and no more for 2027. So if it's not a full Fed rate hike cycle, I think that would give, you know, a little bit of a pause in terms of the dollar support story.
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1: It is World Mental Health Day today around the planet. And joining me in the studio is Andrea McKenna-Brenken, mental health advocate, author, speaker, and she is in the studio today to talk about six creative and deeply local ways to boost your well-being, from forest bathing to hot springs to sound therapy, mindful crafting, practical examples of how we can keep ourselves just a little bit more brain healthy. Andrea, great to have you back in the studio
2: today.
1: Yeah,
2: thanks. Happy World Mental Health Day, everybody.
1: You know, it's getting harder and harder to keep sane in this world that we're living in. We were talking about this earlier today, and but you found six ways that really have worked for you. You've been very open about your struggles with bipolarism, and you wrote a wonderful book that came out 6 years ago today. Tell us about the book first.
2: It's called Bipolar Phoenix, My Effed Up Life and How I Fixed It. Yeah. It is a details of 10 things I did to turn my life around.
1: Yeah.
2: And actually, the six things we'll talk about today are the six things that I've done since the end of the book. And now, so the last 10, 15 years, what I've done to incorporate better habits to support mental health and help me with my bipolar disorder.
1: And Andrea, you've come on the show a number of times over the years since you launched the book. And, you know, I just want to give you a shout out for being so open and honest about this, you know, this very real and profound struggle that you went through before you got help. You reached out, you got help. You know, your treatment is ongoing.
2: Yep. And I work at it.
1: And you work at it, but you're also happy to talk about it.
2: Yeah.
1: Which I think for many people, if they see you talking about it, they might be more willing to admit or to reach out and find help for themselves.
2: 100%. And that's actually part of one of the themes of World Mental Health Day this year, is to share the experiences of people like myself with bipolar disorder or other mental health disorders, depression, schizophrenia, ADD, and to share so other people will talk. Of course, we're always fighting stigma. It's endless. And the more we can talk about it, the better everyone will be for being informed and feeling not alone. Mm-hmm. Not being alone is a big part of it.
1: Tell me a little bit about, you've been in Singapore many years now, you and your husband, Chris, and your family. How have you built community around your mental health journey here? Has it been easy, difficult to find like-minded people that are, you know, you can talk to and work with?
2: You know, you would think so, but I reached out. I'm a yoga teacher. I'm a Pilates teacher. I reached out to my communities of people who teach those methods and connected with them. Initially, I started with One Heart in Juchit. They're now in Geelong, and they have sound healing. They have Kundalini yoga. And I started to access those habits and incorporate those into my schedule, doing sound bowl healing, Reiki. So I found that community. And of course, as I know you, the expat community in Singapore has been a nice support, nice friends. You have to work at it, though. You have anything you need for community, and they have sound healing, they have Kundalini yoga. And I

0: respond. If there's something wrong, I want to do something about it.
1: Yeah.
0: So I just reached out to anywhere, kind of like a shotgun approach. Like, mm-hmm. okay, I do yoga, or I like sound healing, or I like to walk in the forest, which we'll talk about today.
1: Yeah.
0: So,
1: do you find the professional services here are there if people need them?
0: I do. And Samaritans, for everybody out there, is the emergency number for anyone who's feeling suicidal or feels like they need help. Samaritans of Singapore, SOS. You can find that online, and they are very well trained. And I do find that Singapore has done a fantastic job building their mental health support system. Mm. The government's involved. They have bus depot signs, how to help people, not just if you need help, but how to help other people.
1: That's important.
0: That's community.
1: Yeah.
0: Stepping up and saying, hey, I see you look down. Do you want to talk about it? And like literally telling people what to do, what to say. It's tremendous. So I've been really happy with the support that I've seen in the overall community in Singapore.
1: Awesome. Yeah. Awesome. We are talking with Andrea McKenna-Brankin, mental health advocate, author and speaker. Let's get into your 6 creative ways that you can boost your mental health and become, hopefully, a happier person.
0: Yes.
1: Give us number one.
0: Okay, number one.
1: Location-based.
0: They are location-based mostly.
1: Yeah.
0: Meditate. Everybody says meditate. So meditation doesn't control your mind or focus your mind. It relaxes your mind, and that relaxes your nervous system. Now, where I like to meditate, real special place, is the Buddha's Tooth Relic Temple down in Chinatown. On the 4th floor, you can go sit in the quiet space, and it's kind of an elevated area that you can sit, and as long as you're quiet, you can stay and meditate there. It's a beautiful scenery. Of course, that's an amazing temple to see, and a real the heart of Buddhist temples in Singapore. And they have a rooftop garden that you can sit in as well, which is orchids, and they have the prayer wheel, the very giant prayer wheel.
1: Nice.
0: You can walk around the prayer wheel, do a little walking meditation. So I've done that a number of times over the years. Just get out, get on the train, get down to Chinatown, get to the 4th floor, 7 a.m. to 7 p.m., and do a little meditation in a beautiful space.
1: Right, and right in the heart of, right near CBD, mm-hmm. right in the heart of commerce and industry and madness and all of that. It's a nice, quiet space.
0: Check in, check out.
1: Awesome.
0: It's great.
1: Okay, what's another one?
0: Okay. Walk the new nature immersion trail at the Sriracha stream, at the Botanic Gardens. So now this is Asia's first certified forest therapy trail. It's certified by an American Association of Nature and Forest Therapy. So you have to have certain requirements to make it certified. But not only the first one in Singapore, but the first one in Asia. So there's things like sensory prompts. You go around this hunt, let's say it's 200 meters of stream, and they built this beautiful stream, which you can hear, and you can sit with the stream, and it'll say, like, sit and meditate. What things can you hear in this space?
1: Wow.
0: Touch the leaves, put I love this one. You'd pick up a leaf and put the dry leaf in the river, in the stream, and it's just a lot of sensory prompts. And really curated for calming you down, and it's not strenuous. It's handicap accessible, and it's really beautiful. And if you're in the middle of all the traffic on Napier Road and everything, and all you hear is the stream. It's wonderful. It's brand
1: new.
0: I go
1: walking in the Botanic Garden quite often, but I don't know where that is. Is it in the main part of the garden, or is it the new Gallup extension?
0: Is near the Tangling Gate.
1: Near the Tangling Gate.
0: Yep, so you can get off the Napier MRT, walk across the street, enter the Tangling Gate, and there you go. Did I say Tangling?
1: Yes.
0: Yeah, okay. Tangling Gate, and there's signs for it. Of course, it's got great signs in that park.
1: I don't know why I've missed it, because I walk right there.
0: Yeah, it's quite small. It'll be on the right-hand side.
1: Okay.
0: But look for the brown signs. And for a long time, even before this opened, I've been waiting for years for this to open. Mm. I did walk and talk therapy with my therapist, Martin, from Harmony Counseling.
1: Mm-hmm.
0: So I always found it very beneficial to be in nature. And that's a big theme of some of my items on the list.
1: It's called the Nature Immersion Trail, right? At the St. Croix Botanic Gardens.
0: Yep, Sriracha Stream.
1: Near the Sriracha Stream.
0: Sorry, I keep stumbling that on that. I know, I'm struggling.
1: All right, what's our third one?
0: Okay.
1: Third one is a little bit different. It's not necessarily a place, right?
0: It is. It's nature.
1: Okay.
0: So the National Parks Board has a number of dedicated therapeutic gardens where you can go and experience kind of like nature sounds. Now, we're still talking about nature, but there's specific things that are different.

0: different about Sriracha Scream, which has the prompts. So this is like maybe beautiful flowers or a scented area. It also has, there's one at KPMG Wellness Garden is in the East Coast Park, has a workout area, a playground, and it's wheelchair accessible. So you've got all generations of people that can enjoy that space. Very beautiful. It's not strenuous. It's not meant to be a hike or anything, you know, like McGritchie or anything like that. And there's also one in Telok Blangah Hill Park and Sembawan Park, sensory plants, quiet meditation zones. Again, you're immersing yourself in nature.
1: So it's just north, a little. You got south, you got east, you know.
0: Yep, we got, and there's, I think they're trying to do 30 in Singapore, a therapeutic garden.
1: Is that right?
0: They're really pushing that, not just garden city in the garden, but really pushing the mental health support from nature and building those experiences for everybody, for all the citizens and residents.
1: I don't think it's on your list, but the Hort Park down
0: Hort
1: by
0: Park is
1: a great area.
0: It's fantastic,
1: as well.
0: Yeah. And I actually have Hort Park later on in my list.
1: Oh, okay. We'll get to that. All right. So we've got, now we're going on to number four. Correct.
0: Yes. Okay.
1: Soak and decompress.
0: Let's go to the Sembawang Hot Spring Park, where you can put your feet in the hot water. It's kind of, it's called like kampung style, like real rustic looking. And you can sit on the wooden benches. You can have a foot bath. There's cascading pools of the geothermic water, which I think is the only area in Singapore that's geothermic.
1: I believe so.
0: Yeah. So, cooler hours, early morning, late afternoon are the recommended times to go. But I mean, I'm used to the heat here, so I don't mind going at any time. But I also wanted to shift that a little to this trend for contrast therapy, sauna, hot bath, combined with ice bath. And I can say that I've done all these things on the list, but this is something I'm doing right now for my mental health. And that is the ice bath club that I go to in the East Coast on John Katong. And I do a sauna 20 minutes, and then I do 2 minutes in the cold bath. Then I do a sauna again, then I do a cold bath. And it triggers heat and cold stress responses, and that resets your nervous system. So not just the soaking in the hot geothermic bath up at Sembawang, but going to a dedicated sauna place or ice bath place where you do this contrast therapy. It's very popular right now, and I get clarity, I get calmness. I mean, I feel fantastic, and I started a year ago, and it's really elevated my mental health.
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1: These are your news headlines. I'm Shilpa Shades. Singapore's GovTech is working with Google DeepMind on new technology aimed at detecting AI-related scams in real time. Digital Development and Information Minister Josephine Teo says scammers are increasingly using AI to impersonate people more convincingly and target more victims. Speaking at Singapore International Cyber Week, she cited a case in which a local professional was tricked by a deepfake virtual meeting that appeared to include Prime Minister Lawrence Wong and other senior officials. Mrs. Teo says the aim is to spot suspicious activity earlier and help different parts of the anti-scam system respond more quickly while protecting users' privacy. Meanwhile, Singapore has launched a new toolkit to help companies test whether AI agents behave safely and reliably before they are deployed. The Infocom Media Development Authority says the kit will look not just at whether an AI agent produces the right result, but also at how it reached that outcome. The move comes amid a series of cases where AI agents have behaved in unexpected ways, including accessing sensitive information or taking unauthorized actions. IMDA says the toolkit aims to help organizations identify those risks early and put stronger safeguards in place. A 38-year-old worker has died after a tree-felling accident at a private home in Katong. The Ministry of Manpower says the man was carrying out tree-felling work on Cranbourne Road yesterday afternoon when the tree toppled at its base, causing him to fall with it. He was taken unconscious to Tan Tock Seng Hospital, where he later died. Police say they do not suspect foul play. MOM has ordered his employer, So & Tan Enterprises, to stop all tree-felling work involving tree climbing while investigations continue. In Indonesia, residents in West Kalimantan province have launched a class-action lawsuit over the recurring haze. The lawsuit accuses President Prabowo Subianto and 26 officials of negligence and failing to prevent what the plaintiffs describe as a public health crisis. They are calling for stronger action against the fires, free healthcare for people affected by respiratory illnesses, and compensation for families of those who have died. The Indonesian government says it respects the legal action, adding that firefighting and healthcare efforts are already underway. Companies suspected of contributing to the fires are also being investigated. And in the U.S., Cornell University is banning parties and social events at fraternity houses until the end of the academic year. The move follows a lawsuit by a former student who says she was gang-raped by seven men at a fraternity party in 2024. None of the men named in the lawsuit had been criminally charged. Cornell says the ban will remain in place while it reviews whether fraternity life can continue safely on campus.
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0: Weather.
2: Alright, thundery showers can be expected over the northern, western and central parts of Singapore this afternoon, with temperatures ranging between 34 degrees Celsius and 25 degrees Celsius. Meanwhile, looking at the air quality across all five regions in Singapore, it's currently sitting in the unhealthy range, so do hydrate yourselves and mask up if needed. In the meantime, do bring an umbrella with you wherever you go.
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0: Traffic.
2: Okay, we have a vehicle breakdown on the PIE towards Tuas after Clementi, followed by more breakdowns this time on the CTE towards the AYE after Ang Mo Kio Avenue 1, and another breakdown on the KJE towards the PIE after PIE Changi. Do buckle up, stick to the speed limits, and do drive safely.
0: If you see anything on the roads that we might have missed, send us a WhatsApp message at 8855-0893. 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
5: Good afternoon. It's 5 minutes past 1 o'clock and you're listening to Reset with me, Lin Lee, on Money FM 89.3. It's Wednesday, midweek, the 14th of October. How's your day going? Taking a lunch break? Or have you brought something back to your desk? Either way, really glad to have your company. Let's check the air outside, why don't we? At noon, the 24-hour PSI was in the unhealthy range across Singapore between 106 and 140. The hourly PM 2.5 readings were also elevated everywhere except the south, with the west and central readings highest. Something to keep an eye on if you're still planning to head out for lunch and weighing up that 10-minute walk, okay? There's plenty happening indoors this week at Singapore International Cyber Week, including a couple of AI developments that could come in handy. We're hearing about Google DeepMind and GovTech developing AI to help Android users spot scams on their phones without sending their private conversations to the cloud. And Singapore, specifically IMDA, the Infocom Media Development Authority, has launched a toolkit to help companies test whether their AI agents can do their jobs safely and reliably. For an AI agent to get the job right, it also needs the right information. If you're asking it to follow up with a customer, for instance, does it know what you've already promised them or that their order has just changed? That's where we're heading on AI and Me just after 2 o'clock, how AI gets the latest company information and remembers previous interactions to be more useful at work. And joining us later is Rowan Trollope, CEO of Redis, the real-time data platform company. But before that, we're talking about gaming. And if you're like me and prefer watching other people play video games, perhaps you've walked past your friend or your child's screen and thought, actually, maybe I should have a go myself. Well, with esports, there are teams to support, rivalries to follow, and matches that can get you hooked. Getting a newcomer to stick around, though, that's where the business gets interesting. Up next on Industry Insight, Steve Ford, Senior Vice President of Advertising and Distribution at ESL Faceit Group, on bringing more people into competitive gaming and keeping fans watching. So stick around. This is Reset.
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5: Welcome to Industry Insight. I'm Lin Lee. Now, you might come across an esports tournament through a clip on your phone, watch the competition on a streaming platform, or follow it through a favorite creator. Behind those different ways of watching is a business deciding where to show the tournament, how to pay for the coverage, and what it can offer advertisers. Reaching more people brings its own challenges, though. Someone new may struggle to understand the action, and regular fans want detailed coverage. Sponsors want to know their money is working. What does the esports industry need to get right as it grows? Joining me is Steve Ford, Senior Vice President of Advertising and Distribution at ESL Faceit Group, one of the world's leading esports companies. Steve, welcome.
6: Hi, and thanks for inviting me on, Lynn. Great to be here.
5: So, where is the growth coming from now, Steve? Are existing fans watching more, or are you bringing in people who haven't followed esports before?
6: I think it's both. I think, you know, there's an incredible range of different games and content and competitiveness around those games that communities and fans can engage with. My job is to ensure that, you know, we're distributing that content across all of the destinations and platforms that, you know, those audiences are already on, but also to attract new audiences in. So I guess if I'm doing my job right, that audience grows.
5: Okay. What is changed about the way you'd cover a tournament, let's say?
6: Well, I think, you know, at ESL Facet Group, we've been creating esports tournaments for over 25 years now. So there's no one in the world that's more tenured than we are in creating that type of experience. And a lot has changed in that time, Lynn. You know, I think the biggest impact was the launch of Twitch as a streaming service back in, you know, the sort of 2014, 2015 era when Amazon acquired Twitch. You know, that was a significant moment because all of those gaming communities suddenly had a destination to go and watch esports that they could call their own. And I think that was the biggest change. And then since then, you know, there's Twitch, there's YouTube, there's Kick. You know, we distribute in China, across Huya, Douyin, Bilibili. You know, there's so many ways that, you know, this content reaches those communities now. So I think the launch of the streaming services and the ownership of gaming and the communities that build around it, I think was the biggest shift in esports viewership.
5: Okay. And for someone who's never watched esports before, what can make a tournament difficult to follow?
6: Yeah, I mean, that's a great question. You know, to some eyes, you know, obviously it can look very odd and very different, especially when compared to traditional sports. And, you know, every game is different, right? So, you know, I can sit down and I can watch pretty much any game and understand what's going on. But I understand to different eyes, you know, some can appear to be really complex. I think the important thing here, Lynn, is to remember that, you know, young audiences, especially, they're growing up in a world of gaming. And, you know, what might look complex to us is actually not complex to them. So when you think about Gen Zs, there's already 400 million Gen Zs, which is about 20% of that total population that watch esports regularly. And, you know, they engage with something that is, to some older generation's eyes, looks completely complex, but rather simple for them.
5: Let's say some of the older folks want to get into this. You know, how do you help them understand the action while still giving regular fans the detail they want?
6: Yeah, I think that's a really great question because that's the balance, right? And it doesn't matter what any age you are, you know, you want to make it accessible. So I think, you know, what we do at EFG, you know, we make sure that we have really professional casters that are there, you know, explaining the gameplay as it happens, you know, and giving rich data overlays and, you know, giving an experience that is relevant, whether that's for new eyes or experienced eyes. But I think one of the interesting areas around esports, different to traditional sports, is, you know, post-streaming on creator channels. So a very significant percentage of viewership across all esports, irrespective of, you know, where in the world or what game it is, will come from co-streaming. And that way, you know, people can join their favorite creator and, you know, watch that esports event on the channel of their favorite creator. And that way, you know, you can ask questions in chat. The creator can explain things to you directly as an individual. And I think that's a really powerful way to attract audiences of any age into an esports experience.
5: Do you think the coverage helps viewers recognize an important moment easily?
6: Yeah, I think so. If you're watching a game like Counter-Strike, which is fairly simple, you recognize immediately what's happening on the screen and you can recognize the impact of that. If you're watching Dota 2, for example, which is another property within our ecosystem, it could be rather more complex. And so I think that's when either a caster or a co-streamer explaining exactly what's going on actually can be quite helpful, whether you're an experienced fan or newbie.
5: Well, I would hope so, because otherwise everyone's celebrating and I'm still trying to work out what I've missed.
6: Yeah, that's right.
5: Before any of that, Steve, someone has to come across the tournament. They might go looking for it or find it while scrolling, because you've got Twitch, YouTube, TikTok. How do you decide which platforms are worth investing in?
6: Yeah, that's another great question. So if I think about Twitch and YouTube and Kick, the main three Western streaming services, and then in China, their Chinese equivalents, Huya, Douyin, you know, those are the main platforms that we want to stream across, because that's where we know the gaming communities are watching and they're spending significant amounts of their time watching it. When I think about TikTok, you know, we started streaming on TikTok earlier this year with a dedicated vertical feed, because we recognize that our community spend time there, but they're consuming content in a different way. So we want to create an experience for them when they're on that platform that feels native to that experience. But also, that's an important way that we discover the esports fans of the future. And so designing something specifically for the platform and the way that those users consume content on that platform, I think is the smart way to go about it, for sure.
5: Okay, well, we're talking about this. I'm just curious, how do you know you're finding new viewers rather than the same fans watching in different places?
6: Yeah, that's also a great question. It's difficult to track that viewership across platforms because obviously we don't own those platforms, right?
5: Mm.
6: And so a viewer may be watching on TikTok on one account and then, you know, head from there to Twitch or YouTube or wherever and using a different account. And it's difficult for us to track that progress. What we do is we try and measure incrementality in terms of growth of our viewership, and that's a signal that we can recognize. But also, you know, we conduct a lot of consumer surveys. Every single event we run, you know, we reach out to members of the community and we ask them questions, and you know, they're only too happy to answer, actually. And we have, you know, a tremendous relationship with our fans and those community members, and so we take signals and learnings from those kind of surveys as well.
5: Okay. You know, these days we watch everything vertically on our devices, and you've introduced vertical live streams on TikTok. What did you have to change to make the tournament work on an upright phone screen?
6: Yeah, well, it's a totally different experience. What we didn't want to take is a sort of 16:9 landscape version and just transfer that into a 9:16 experience. So we had to redesign the whole thing. And that means, you know, creating new space for the brand partners to show up as well, which was actually a really exciting opportunity for them because it's brand new audiences, brand new real estate, new way of showing up. But that sort of design process, that deep sort of like product thinking has to start earlier on to make sure that you're not just lifting a 16:9 and trying to make it work in a 9:16. It has to be specific for the platform.
5: Sounds like there's more involved than putting the same coverage on another screen, huh?
6: That's exactly right, yeah. And I think all of these things, actually, they're quite exciting things to do. They're obviously learning experiences, you know, building a product for a brand new audience on a brand new platform. Everyone's really eager to get involved in that. Mm-hmm. Brands, product teams, everyone.
5: Well, all those versions of the coverage take people, technology, as well as money. How does a tournament earn its money? Where do media rights, things like advertising and sponsorship, fit in?
6: Yeah, well, I look after a lot of that for EFG. Those are my lines of business. So, you know, sponsorship, advertising, they are thoughtfully integrated into the broadcast, and they'll show up as like hard-coded elements into the broadcast, logo rotations, things like that. Or they might be shout-outs from the casters and the analyst desks, you know, that have logo placements on them. When it comes to advertising, we deliver that in addition to those sort of hard-coded opportunities. And that works for brands because, you know, maybe they want to be specifically targeted to a geographic region or a market.
5: Mm-hmm.
6: There's obviously more of a direct response element to the ads. You know, someone can click on an ad and then go and visit a website or an Amazon page and buy a good, whatever it might be. I think that's where the sort of brand partners come in. Media rights, you know, obviously we've got a very valuable product in terms of generating engagement. Our flagship event this year, IEM Cologne, generated 100 million hours watched, you know, which is, yeah, a significant amount of engagement. I mean, to put it into perspective, I was looking at what's hot in Singapore at the moment, Lynn, and Irreplaceable is, I think, the most popular Chinese show that's around at the moment. Yeah. And in the first week, Irreplaceable generated 88 million hours watched across the whole of Netflix globally. And I think that gives you, you know, an idea of what an esports event can generate in terms of hours watched versus a TV show like that. So it's highly sought after. Obviously, a lot of platforms and different channels want to acquire and distribute that content. So there's a lot there for sponsors. There's a lot there for media rights. And see, we merchandise as well. And there's ticket sales and co-branded merchandise that we sell to the fans and the community are always really excited to see what sort of products we can launch and sort of offer them around these events and these communities.
5: Okay, I'm not sure whether it's some sort of a trade secret, but if you could share with us, which of those brings in the most revenue today?
6: Well, that would be a trade secret, wouldn't it? Let's just say that we're really grateful for all the brands and the investment that they bring to the ecosystems, because I think that's the most powerful way that brands can start to engage with, you know, Gen Z and young audiences through gaming, through esports, where these audiences are spending their time. So that's definitely a relationship that I think is really important for us and the community and the brands.
5: Okay, let's talk about partnerships. When a brand puts money into esports, what does it expect and how do you show it's getting that?
6: I think that's a great question. How brands show up in brand partnerships on gaming and esports properties versus traditional sports. And I think there's a real opportunity there. We have so many examples of brands that we've been partnering with for multiple years now. Intel has been a partner of ours for over 20 years. DHL, who will obviously be here for the Formula One later this weekend. You know, they've been a partner of ours for over 8 years now. And what we do is we help those partners sort of integrate into our ecosystem in an authentic way, because you want to show up to these audiences and actually offer them some type of value. When we first started working with DHL, we developed this concept around in real life, or IRL, DHL drops. So anybody that comes to one of our events in the stadium, they have an opportunity to pick up a DHL branded sort of blank piece of paper where they can write any message they want in support of their favorite athlete or their favorite team. You know, in moments between gameplay, there'll be a DHL drop moment. Everybody in the stadium will start waving those signs and chanting DHL in the hope that the camera will stop on them. And when the camera stops on someone, they win something really valuable. It could be gaming, a high-spec gaming laptop. And those are real celebratory moments for everybody in the stadium and everybody watching the broadcast. And that's an incredible kind of value exchange between the brand and the community that takes place. And I think those moments are really, really special. And that's what brands are looking for, right? They're looking to turn up, be part of that value exchange, offer the community something meaningful, and get a lot of the love back.
5: Steve, could you give us an example of what you measure and what it tells you?
6: Yeah, I mean, you know, in terms of our engagement metrics, you know, we're always looking at the hours watched. So how many hours watched we generate per event, where those hours watched are coming from, the type of audience engagement. If they're on a streaming service like Twitch or YouTube, how involved they are in chat, what the sentiment is in chat, how they're reacting to those brands in chat in real time. So there's a multitude of ways that we measure that type of fan and community engagement with both our product and the brands that we're partnering with, you know, around that product. So, you know, really rich environment for data and signals, actually, that we constantly sort of absorb and learn from.
5: Okay. Have you had to change or reject a sponsor's idea because it would get in the way of the competition?
6: I don't think we really change or reject anything. Like I say, you know, we sort of help guide the brands in a way that ensures that when they show up, it's done in an authentic and meaningful way. And that's really what the brands are looking for, right? Mm-hmm. You know, they're looking for someone like us to sort of take their hand and guide them and help them navigate through all of those different opportunities to make sure that, you know, that value exchange really lands. So I wouldn't say we've ever had to reject anything. You know, we may have been in a conversation and gently sort of, you know, steered that brand in a slightly different direction, but that's what we're here to do.
5: Steve, you were talking about Irreplaceable earlier. Mm. And what have you had to do differently to reach viewers in different Asian markets?
6: Yeah, I mean, that's a great question. I think when I think about China, it's a very, very different experience. You know, what a Western eye will sort of like get used to when watching on a platform like Twitch is totally different when watching on a platform like Huya. And so, you know, the way that we monetize our channels, the way that our co-streaming population then monetize our channels is totally different. There's a lot of live commerce behaviors that happen in China that don't necessarily happen in the West. So how those co-streamers that are broadcasting our content can then extract value from that themselves by selling maybe gaming peripheral equipment, things like that, during the live stream as that audience is highly engaged. Those are really interesting elements, and I'm excited to spend time with those partners next week and understand what's really hot in China right now and how we can help them really sort of explore that together.
5: And where does Singapore fit into your plans for the region?
6: Well, Singapore is a very important hub for us, Lynn. You know, I spend a lot of time here. I've lived here in my previous roles and, you know, used it as a hub to sort of base to explore the rest of the Asia region. And so the viewership here, I think the multicultural nature of Singapore, like really sort of early adopters of all forms of technology, they can send signals that perhaps are indications of what demand and relationships and engagement looks like that we then see as behaviors that are picked up in other regions. So I would definitely say that Singapore is at the forefront of anything that's sort of like leading technology based.
5: Okay. I'm just thinking, you organize the tournament, the publisher owns the game, and the platform carries the coverage. So when you want to make an event easier for more people to watch, who gets the final say?
6: Yeah, well, ultimately, as the tournament organizer, we tend to own where it's going to be distributed. So the decisions around how we distribute that content, what that product actually looks like, you know, we talked about that different sort of approach to design treatment for TikTok as a platform, for example. You know, those are all the decisions that we make as the tournament organizer. But ultimately, our job really in partnership with the game developers and the game publishers is to ensure that, you know, we are reaching as many eyeballs as possible. You know, they want to sell their game. We want to generate as much hours watch engagement metrics as we can. You know, those two things kind of go hand in hand, right? Mm. So there's no reason for us to do anything that would be detrimental to what, you know, the game publisher and the IP owner would actually look to achieve. We all want the same outcome.
5: Of course. And looking ahead, Steve, what's the biggest business decision esports organizers need to get right?
6: Oh, that's such a great question, Lynn. I think personally, for me, making sure that irrespective of, you know, what the game is, what the game title is, you know, what the community is around it, that it is set up as an attractive way for anybody to come and participate in that. And by that, I mean, you know, some, like we've seen some signals over the last 10 years that the female audience and participation is growing. And I think there's definitely some opportunity to grow that more. So I think making sure that you're aware of where your fan base is, what that fan base looks like, how you really sort of invest and grow that community, how you offer value to that community. Those are the really important business decisions, because if you get that right, everybody wins. And if you get that right, that's when, you know, the brands are really excited to kind of double down on their investment and what they're prepared to also contribute to the growth of that community.
5: Steve, thank you very much for joining me. Fantastic insights. Very interesting and exciting space to be in at the moment.
6: Thank you so much, Lynn. It's been a pleasure.
5: We've been speaking with Steve Ford, Senior Vice President of Advertising and Distribution at ESL Faceit Group, about the business of bringing esports to a wider audience, from broadcast formats and distribution to media rights and advertising. I'm Lynn Lee. 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
2: These are your news headlines. I'm Shilpa Shades. Singapore's GovTech is working with Google DeepMind on new technology aimed at detecting AI-related scams in real time. Digital Development and Information Minister Josephine Teo says scammers are increasingly using AI to impersonate people more convincingly and target more victims. Speaking at Singapore International Cyber Week, she cited a case in which a local professional was tricked by a deepfake virtual meeting that appeared to include Prime Minister Lawrence Wong and other senior officials. Mrs. Teo says the aim is to spot suspicious activity earlier and help different parts of the anti-scam system respond more quickly while protecting users' privacy. Meanwhile, Singapore has launched a new toolkit to help companies test whether AI agents behave safely and reliably before they are deployed. The Infocom Media Development Authority says the kit will look not just at whether an AI agent produces the right result, but also at how it reached that outcome. The move comes amid a series of cases where AI agents have behaved in unexpected ways, including accessing sensitive information or taking unauthorized actions. IMDA says the toolkit aims to help organizations identify those risks early and put stronger safeguards in place. A 38-year-old worker has died after a tree-felling accident at a private home in Katong. The Ministry of Manpower says the man was carrying out tree-felling work on Cranbourne Road yesterday afternoon when the tree toppled at its base, causing him to fall with it. He was taken unconscious to Tan Tock Seng Hospital, where he later died. Police say they do not suspect foul play. MOM has ordered his employer, So & Tan Enterprises, to stop all tree-felling work involving tree climbing while investigations continue. In Indonesia, residents in West Kalimantan province have launched a class-action lawsuit over the recurring haze. The lawsuit accuses President Prabowo Subianto and 26 officials of negligence and failing to prevent what the plaintiffs describe as a public health crisis. They are calling for stronger action against the fires, free healthcare for people affected by respiratory illnesses, and compensation for families of those who have died. The Indonesian government says it respects the legal action, adding that firefighting and healthcare efforts are already underway. Companies suspected of contributing to the fires are also being investigated. And in the U.S., Cornell University is banning parties and social events at fraternity houses until the end of the academic year. The move follows a lawsuit by a former student who says she was gang-raped by seven men at a fraternity party in 2024. None of the men named in the lawsuit had been criminally charged. Cornell says the ban will remain in place while it reviews whether fraternity life can continue safely on campus.
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3: Traffic.
5: All right, there's a vehicle breakdown on the AYE towards MCE after Jalan Boon Lay, and do be aware of roadworks as well on the BKE heading towards the PIE at PIE Tuas exit. That's it for now. Do drive safely.
3: If you see anything on the roads that we might have missed, send us a WhatsApp message at 8855-0893, but only when you're safely parked. 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
6: Good afternoon. This is your business report. I am Sean Cheong. Starting overseas, Paris-based cryptocurrency hardware wallet maker Ledger has suspended sales across Southeast Asia after discovering that some of its devices were tampered with to steal users' funds. This comes following an October the 9th incident in which wallet owners reported stolen cryptocurrency. Ledger has also announced that it's asking regional resellers and distributors to pull the hardware wallets from their shelves. A hardware wallet is a physical device used to store private keys offline, making them more secure than storing keys online where they could be vulnerable to hacking. The manufacturer is currently investigating devices sold by Malaysian reseller CryptoBilis, which were found to contain malicious implants. These implants can read information on the wallet screen, and when users key in a 24-word recovery phrase to access their cryptocurrencies, the information is relayed to a third party. According to blockchain analysts, losses are estimated at more than $86 million or 110 Singapore dollars, although Ledger said it has not been able to confirm the number of people affected or the total amount lost. The manufacturer added that losses were confined to Southeast Asia. Staying overseas, nearly 950 million ringgit or 298 million Singapore dollars in total monetary value was injected into the Malaysian economy from the Formula One Grand Prix held in Sepang earlier this month. This is according to the Malaysian Youth and Sports Ministry, who said that the event held on October the 2nd to the 4th at the Sepang International Circuit, or the SIC, attracted approximately 261,000 spectators over the race weekend, including an estimated 103,000 on race day. The event was also broadcast and watched by 827 million viewers. The ministry added that hosting arrangements differed from previous editions, as Bahrain covered the hosting rights fees through its collaboration with SIC. The ministry also did not disclose the total cost borne by the Malaysian government. It said that SIC and an appointed consulting firm were conducting a cost-benefit assessment following the conclusion of the race. The assessment will examine the detailed cost of organising the event against the economic benefits generated. The race was won by Red Bull's Max Verstappen, with Mercedes' Kimi Antonelli and Ferrari's Lewis Hamilton completing the podium places. And staying in the sports business, English football faces financial ruin. This is according to an initial report from the independent regulator of UK football. The report paints a devastating picture of a sport facing a financial crisis unless it changes course, as the research has shown that it's possible for English club football to simultaneously be the richest, best and most deeply competitive in the world while also standing on the edge of financial disaster. These comments come against a backdrop of the 116 clubs that the regulator oversees, which shows that nearly all the teams are reporting losses, and rising costs for players and infrastructure, such as upgrading stadiums. To keep up, clubs have had to take on debt, often at high interest rates, or seek infusions from owners. According to the report, about two-thirds of the clubs would not survive 90 days without such help from owners. Another main point of the report is that investing in English football has become a bad bet for many owners. Over a period of five seasons, through to the 2025-2026 season, investors in clubs across the top five leagues were estimated to have lost 41% of their original investment. During the same span, investment in the FTSE would have generated a return of more than 36%. Financial returns are strongly associated with sporting performance. Promoted clubs, for example, generated 85% return, rising to 187% if they reached the Premier League. Whereas clubs that remained in the same league or got relegated lost between 67 and 75%. The finances of British football have been in the spotlight since September, when the Premier League said that an investigation showed that Manchester City had breached financial rules for nearly 10 years. In a move to give the club more room within the league's limits to spend on players. And that's your business report. I am Sean Cheong.
3: 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A clear look at the stories shaping Singapore and the world, from current affairs to business and industry. Through sharp conversations and fresh perspectives, understand what's driving change. Reset. Clarity for the rest of your day. 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
0: Good morning, Singapore. Now, could something as simple as your grip strength offer clues about how well your heart is aging, even when you feel healthy? Findings from the National Heart Center Singapore's Cardiac Aging Study suggest there is a connection. In older adults without known cardiovascular disease, weaker grip strength and lower muscle mass were associated with early changes in heart function. The findings build on research into cardio sarcopenia, the relationship between age-related changes in our muscles and heart. They suggest the two may age together and raise the possibility that a simple hand grip test could eventually help flag early heart changes. Joining us is the study's senior author, Associate Professor Angela Koh, Director of Cardiovascular Aging and Longevity Program at the National Heart Center, Singapore. Prof, good morning to you.
7: Good morning, Lance, and good morning, everyone.
0: Thanks for coming in. So tell us, why is grip strength such a powerful clue to our heart health?
7: Thank you for the opportunity to share this work. First of all, I think the study was performed around about 6 years ago, mm-hmm. and we've been very fortunate to look at two very important organ systems that is of concern in aging populations. The first organ being the heart, obviously exquisitely important because it pumps blood to the rest of the body and contributes to, you know, heart conditions. But the other very important organ that we studied was the skeletal muscle system. Mm. Now, back then, at that point in time when muscle health was less of a topic, we really wanted to find out if among patients or among our community older adults who haven't had yet cardiovascular disease, is there a way to understand it earlier with a view to getting a stronger handle on how we can actually prevent heart disease. And that was how it started.
0: Could you tell us who took part in the study as well?
7: Yes, this is an entirely Singapore local resident study population, which mm-hmm. makes it so relevant to a lot of us, you know, right now, this being a, you know, aging and healthy longevity a national priority. We are very grateful to all of them who came forward. They came to us. They did a whole series of cardiovascular assessments as well as measurements of their heart muscle function. Importantly, what they also gave us was very detailed heart skeletal muscle function in terms of hand grip. I would like to also point to the fact that we had a very equal distribution of both men and women.
0: Mm-hmm.
7: And this is very important because we do want to address, you know, both genders in terms of their aging trajectories with time. And we had a mean age of 71 years, mm-hmm. which is really important because as we talk about living with healthier bodies, healthier health span, the 70 to 80 period is really a critical time period where certain risks accumulate and conditions accrue. And therefore, this was a really important critical window that we could study them.
0: And I heard that over 250 people took part in. They did not have pre-existing medical conditions, correct?
7: That's correct.
0: Okay, so maybe now you can tell us about the study and how grip strength, muscle mass, and the aging heart all play a part. How exactly?
7: Yep, so what we found was that when we looked at the heart, we looked very deeply into a particular function in the aging heart of concern. And that would be changes in the cardiovascular chambers, so the heart chambers of the heart. We did a very deep dive into understanding how the left atrium, which is the upper chamber, mm-hmm. As well as the lower chamber, known as the left ventricle, were really talking to each other. And that refers to how much blood was transferred from the top chamber to the bottom chamber. And this is very important because we wanted to address the ongoing risk associated with aging heart, conditions such as irregular heart rhythms, conditions such as heart failure with preserved ejection fraction. And these two chambers and the way they coordinate with each other was really important. We call this coupling, but really it is how the blood is transferred from the smaller chamber into the larger chamber. I would just call that coupling. And interestingly, as we looked at the competency of this coupling among these older adults, we found that patients, participants who had poorer grip had actually poorer coupling.
0: Mm.
7: The quantitative marker that was very useful was we really could quantify that grip in kg. So just to give some numbers, among those who had poorer coupling, their hand grip strength was mean of 22.8, whereas those with better or preserved coupling, the hand grip strength was 26.1. So these differences of about 4 kilograms within this study is important. I mean, 4 kg is huge. You know, I mean, if we go out and carry anything nowadays, you know, 4 kg is a difference, right? So this contrast in poorer hand grip versus stronger hand grip is really, you know, interesting finding for us. Now, the other thing that we also had an opportunity and was important to look at was the whole body skeletal muscle mass. Because we know, you know, hand grip, sometimes it's not so readily available. And at sometimes, and when we measure, it may not just be the upper limbs. What about the lower limbs? What about the back muscles? What about the abdominal muscles, you know, and all of that? So we also look at total body skeletal muscle mass. And we too see a difference in those with poorer coupling and preserved coupling. That difference was 16 versus 17.7. So again, another 1 kg or so difference.
0: And you take into account, obviously, that men and women are different. So obviously, yes, results will be quite different as well.
7: Yes. When we looked at some of the cutoffs that would be relevant, and really because we want to derive as much local and Asian-based values of, you know, of relevance, right, to our nation, we really looked at using Asian-based cutoffs. So men and women, they're actually Asian-based cutoffs in terms of hand grip that we know about, right, 28 versus 18. And it applies to both genders,
0: if people are curious, Prof, to find out what their hand grip strength is, can they just go to a GP or go to a hospital and ask them, look, I just want to check because I want to see this relationship with whether I've got an aging heart problem or not?
7: Yep. So hand grip strength actually is a readily available in some areas. For example, healthcare professionals, the physiotherapist, the therapist, as well as certain hospital, as well as the outpatient areas do actually carry that as well. Yeah.
0: Oh, okay.
7: Yeah. I was just going to say, I'm so sorry.
0: No,
7: yeah, I
0: please.
7: Was just going to say that this is also could be used something at an individual level because it's not so much a number that you need to achieve, but rather within yourself, if you were to track it, track within yourselves and do that. It's just like weighing yourself a year before and a year after, that it could be used in that way. Yeah.
0: Well, what if someone's got arthritis or has got coupled tunnel or the concern that their grip isn't very strong? What else would you check if you can't do a test like that?
7: Yeah, that's a great question, really, because every test has some subjectivity to it and inter-individual conditions that preclude proper measurements. If you do have a carpal tunnel or a trigger finger or something that, you know, reduces the accuracy, then use the other hand. If both hands have some form of arthritis and wouldn't give you a good measure, then, you know, a total skeletal muscle measure might be useful as well, which was what we found in the study. Because every test has some subjectivity to it and inter-individual

0: often wonder if we could have detected that disease 5 years earlier, right? And as we try to build some of these targets, we want to have prevention in mind. Certainly from a out of hospital, you know, set of tools is available as all of us go about our daily activities, you know, trying to have healthy lifestyles and all of that. As many number of tools as possible that's available, I think it would be really be useful. You know, paying attention to muscle function, I think that is equally important. Yeah.
1: You know, you spoke about the mean age being about 71. Is that correct for the men and women?
0: Yes.
1: Yeah, I'm wondering, did you look at some younger people and say, gosh, their grip strength isn't as strong as it ought to be?
0: Well, most of them were in the older age group.
1: Okay.
0: For grip, there isn't really a age cutoff. It's more of men and women. However, the other muscle markers that take into account body size would matter as well, but not so much age. In fact, I think the field is trying to go away from using age, chronological age, as a marker, and I think it makes a lot of sense. So we don't date ourselves. You know, we want to believe that independence and healthy aging can happen, and it should happen at any time, not at the age of 71. We should start earlier.
1: Can lost muscle strength be regained, and can early heart changes be slowed or improved? If so, maybe you can tell us how.
0: Yes, certainly as we try to look for some of these early upstream markers, our goal really is to try to prevent and retard this. Based on what is evidence-based right now, the American Heart Association Life Essential 8, which really looks at the 8 factors of healthy living, inclusive of sleep, physical activity, nutrition, reduction of tobacco, alcohol, control of blood pressure, cholesterol, and body weight, really is what we can do right now based on evidence-based medicine. At the National Heart Center, where I direct the Cardiovascular Aging and Longevity Program, we are hoping to test as many strategies as possible to try and retard this.
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1: That's right, you're with me, Lynn Lee, on Money FM 89.3. Now, an AI agent that can handle customer inquiries or follow up on orders. 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What does it need to do that reliably, though? Just after 2 on AI and Me, we explore why current information, context and memory matter. 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
1: These are your news headlines. I'm Shahzad Haq. Singapore is developing a new AI system with Google DeepMind that can warn Android users about possible scam attempts in real time. This was announced today during the Singapore International Cyber Week event. GovTech says the tool will analyse messages onto apps such as WhatsApp and Telegram for suspicious patterns, including scams involving fake government officials or banks. The checks will take place directly on the user's device, so personal messages will not be sent to external servers. Users would receive an alert if the system detects signs of manipulation, although no launch date has been announced. Cryptocurrency hardware wallet maker Ledger has suspended sales across Southeast Asia after discovering some of its devices have been tampered with to steal users' funds. The Paris-based company says it's also investigating malicious implants found in devices sold by Malaysian reseller CryptoBilis. The implants can read users' 24-word recovery phrases and relay them to third parties. Blockchain analysts estimate losses exceeding $86 million. The suspension covers Singapore and six other regional markets, including Hong Kong and Indonesia. Singapore's economy grew 5.4% year-on-year in the third quarter, beating economists' expectations. Growth was slightly slower than the 6.2% recorded in the previous quarter. Manufacturing, construction and services all expanded, with construction posting the strongest growth at 8.8%. Meanwhile, the Monetary Authority of Singapore has kept monetary policy unchanged, pausing after two rounds of tightening earlier this year. It says the economy should keep growing in the near term before slowing as global financial conditions tighten. It also expects core inflation to average between 1.5 and 2% this year. Indonesia expects to extinguish its forest fires within a month. The country's environment minister, Jumhur Hidayat, says the fires have already been easing. However, helicopter water bombing operations are being hampered by poor visibility. Mr. Jumhur said the government was still curating offers of firefighting assistance from other countries, including Singapore and Malaysia, before deciding whether to accept them. Meanwhile, an Indonesian regional representative has urged the government to welcome support from neighbouring countries, saying such help can be accepted without declaring a national emergency. And finally, artificial intelligence could soon mean fewer jobs at some of Britain's biggest companies. A Deloitte survey found 52% of finance chiefs expect to cut staff over the next year because of the technology. The findings come as Britain faces rising long-term unemployment and its highest youth jobless rate in more than a decade. More than two-thirds of those surveyed say they're still only in the early stages of adopting AI, meaning the impact on jobs could continue to grow. However, while firms are using AI to cut costs, only a third of CFOs believe AI will help increase margins in the next year.
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0: Weather.
2: All right, thundery showers can be expected over the northern, western and central parts of Singapore this afternoon, with temperatures ranging between 34 degrees Celsius and 25 degrees Celsius. Meanwhile, looking at the air quality across all five regions in Singapore, it's currently sitting in the unhealthy range. So do hydrate yourselves and mask up if needed. In the meantime, do bring an umbrella with you wherever you go.
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0: Traffic.
2: Okay, we have a vehicle breakdown on the PIE towards Tuas after Clementi, followed by more breakdowns this time on the CTE towards the AYE after Ang Mo Kio Avenue 1, and another breakdown on the KJE towards the PIE after PIE Changi. Do buckle up, stick to the speed limits and do drive safely.
0: If you see anything on the roads that we might have missed, send us a WhatsApp message at 8855-0893. But only when you're safely parked.
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4: Hello, we're into the second hour of Reset with me, Lin Lee, on Money FM 89.3. Now, we've been talking about the business of esports earlier with Steve Ford from ESL Faceit Group, bringing new viewers into competitive gaming and giving fans a reason to keep watching. Maybe you're tempted to catch a match yourself now. Right, up next on AI and Me, what makes an AI agent ready for business? We talk information, memory and reliability with Rowan Trollope, CEO of Redis, the high-speed real-time data platform company. Don't go away. You're tuning in to Reset with me, Lin Lee, as I'm joined by Rowan Trollope, CEO of Redis, to discuss how AI agents are changing the way businesses run, only on Money FM 89.3. Now, for the last couple of years, the AI conversation has been all about the brain. Which AI is smartest, which is biggest, which one's top of the charts this week? But when companies actually put AI agents to work, AI that does tasks for you, not just answer questions, what trips them up often isn't the brain. It's what the AI knows at that moment. Is the price list current? Has this customer already cancelled? Did someone already fix this an hour ago? My guest says that's the real bottleneck in business AI right now. Rowan Trollope is CEO of Redis, the US headquartered company behind a high-speed database used inside many everyday apps. And now it wants to be the memory behind AI agents. Before Redis, he ran a company that makes software for customer call centers. He's also held senior roles at companies like Cisco and Symantec, back when it made the Norton antivirus. And he still writes code, if I'm not mistaken. He taught himself at 11 on an early home computer. Rowan, welcome to AI and Me.
5: Thank you very much. Nice to be here.
4: Now, Redis has spent nearly two decades building for apps that people use. But now a fast-growing group of your users aren't people at all.
5: Yeah.
4: They're AI agents. Tell us, what's changed?
5: Yeah, so that's the big trend, of course, in the technology industry is when these large language models, like everyone has heard about ChatGPT, kicked off, we all were so impressed with the intelligence. And so business people, we all started to try to think about, well, how could we use this in companies? And that's where the idea of an agent comes along, which is an autonomous piece of software that has a brain, which is in part the language model. That gives it the reasoning. But the brain has other components that you need to make a functional brain. Your brain also has short and long-term memory. And, you know, without your short and long-term memory, you wouldn't be you. Mm-hmm. So an agent has really those two components. It has the language model for reasoning.
4: Right.
5: It has input and output senses, which is, you know, controls and things that it can access in the enterprise, in the business. Mm-hmm. And then it also has the memory component. So memory has emerged as really that interesting new development in the last few years that that we've been working on at Redis to help turn these AI technology into something that's useful for businesses.
4: Okay, so is this a sliver of your business today or a real share?
5: It's a sliver. It's just getting started. So, I maybe call it a little more than a sliver. but businesses are really starting to buy it. We've had some, you know, multi-million dollar deals from large financial services and banks and so on. So, no, it's definitely kicking off and it's actually driving all of the growth and the conversation amongst our customers.
4: Fantastic. Rowan, make it concrete for me. Say my food delivery order turns up wrong and I ask for a refund. A human customer service officer handles it one day and an AI agent the next. What does the human already know that the AI doesn't?
5: Yes, so the human has a computer. Mm-hmm. And if you call up, you know, DoorDash, or I don't know what the local food delivery service is, but if you call up one of these food delivery services and you say, hey, where's my order? The human being that you're talking to, they can talk to you all day long, but if they don't have a computer in front of them to tell them where's the order and where's the driver and, you know, who are you, they're not. It's not going to be a very interesting conversation, right? You really need to provide the agent, the human agent, a computer with a bunch of programs, and the programs are going to give it the access, give the human being access to where is this customer's order? Who is this customer? Are they, do they order all the time, or are they brand new? Mm-hmm. How do I treat that customer? Mm-hmm. The agent also will have memory about prior calls. You know, oh, I'm so sorry that your food is not running on time. You know, I see that you order pizza every Friday, and you know, and that it's been late three times in the last couple of months. We're really, really sorry. Can we offer you some additional discount? That might be a good experience if you were calling up a food delivery service. Well, if you're going to replace that with a computer agent, the computer agent needs to have all of those things too. It needs to have programmatic access. Not you know, it can access it through the web browser and other things, but generally we've created a new interface for agents called MCP, the Model Context Protocol.
4: Right.
5: And that's the way that the agent will connect to those systems in the business so that it can have effectively that same conversation with the customer. Oh, hey, I see that your food is running late. I'm so sorry. I also noticed it's been late a few times before. That's memory, right? Mm-hmm. And can I offer you an additional discount? And then it takes a note and says, I offered the customer additional discount, et cetera. Mm-hmm. So all of that tooling, if you will, the computer access, the tooling, the memory, that's all independent of the large language model, just the chat component, which you would get for free with ChatGPT or something else. You have to add all that other stuff to make this useful in business.
4: So who gives it all that? Someone has to, right?
5: Well,
4: every single
5: we do.
4: Time.
5: Redis provides the memory components. The business is generally responsible for, you know, for example, let's say that they use Salesforce. So Salesforce has done a new version of Salesforce, which is the headless version of Salesforce. Right. It's headless in the sense that it's being used by an agent, not by a human. So it no longer needs a complex user interface with, you know, web pages and this and that. The agent can talk directly to the computer through the API, through a programming interface. So it's really providing programmatic interfaces for agents, because agents don't need to go through the same user experiences that humans do. So what that means is all the business software companies in the world are busily right now reinventing their programs to work well with agents, including Redis. You know, we're an infrastructure provider, and we make the world's fastest database. Now we're making the best memory product in the world for agents. And so we have to make sure that that works naturally with these agents.
4: It's almost like, you know, the human knows the unwritten rules, and you know, like we know we can bend the policy for a regular customer. Can you ever teach that to AI?
5: Yes. You know, I think that you can. You know, that part of the job of customer service. In fact, my very first job in high school was customer service. Technical support. Yeah.
4: Wow.
5: And so you know, there was kind of two parts of that job. One was the bedside manner, just knowing how to communicate well with a customer and empathize with them and, you know, apologize if something had gone wrong, et cetera. The second part was the technical side, was really understanding the business, how it operated, et cetera.
4: Exactly.
5: And the longer you'd been there, the better you got at that second part of the job, because you understood what were the limits. What, you know, was it okay for you to sort of offer an extra discount to the customer to make them happy? Was it okay to accept a refund when maybe they don't quite check all the boxes that the company has for that, right? And so that little extra human touch is something that you gained over time as you worked in the company, and you knew, you know, maybe you heard that morning that the CEO said that the company really needed to get better at customer service and treat our customers better. Well, you can take the initiative as a human being to do that. Agents can do the same thing. You know, computer software can absolutely do that same part of the job, but they need to get access to all of that information. So for example, if it was a company meeting that day where the CEO told the employees, we need to get better at customer service, well, the agent has to be told that. If it didn't join that meeting, which would be unlikely that it would, how's it gonna know that the CEO has got this new initiative or something like that, right? So all that information that we as humans get from all of these different channels actually all now has to be wired into the agent, right? So it's Slack channels, it's one-off conversations, it's company meetings, it's, you know, the cultural documents of the company, Right. You know, how the company operates and who they are, et cetera, et cetera, et cetera. And that's all very, very important. So, you know, we do need all of that to be wired in the agent to give it that same kind of an experience.
4: Okay, Redis is saying the next step is AI agents talking to other AI agents.
5: Yes.
4: Is that really happening in companies today, or is it still a slide in the pitch deck?
5: It sure is. No, it is. It is happening. So, in fact, you know, I've been with here in Singapore. I've been meeting with a bunch of financial institutions, and they have created specialized what I would call sub agents that do certain kinds of work. So, their specialty at, for example, know your customer. So, in a process, a big process within banks is making sure when you sign up a new customer that you understand who they are. You're not signing up criminals. You know, you're making sure that you filter out people who shouldn't be, you know, banking with you or what have you. That is a detailed set of processes, and they've created a sub-agent that just does that. It's an expert at doing that. Now, they have a master agent that interacts with the customer, reads the paperwork, analyzes the form, does all that kind of stuff, but then it subs out the work to a specialist agent to say, hey, go see, run this through the normal know your customer processes to make sure that it's okay that we bank this customer, that we sign them up for a new account. So it is happening. And then it's happening in the consumer world too. You know, I have multiple agents. I have a personal home agent. I've got a family agent. I've got a work agent. And I have them all talking to each other. And they're actually using Redis underneath the covers, because we're the best place to have agents talk to each other. And it's, you know, it's actually funny how these agents react like humans. I was at lunch today talking to someone and showing how my agents had started fighting about something, where the agent who I had designated as the boss sort of said, hey, you know, the sub-agent was called Sancho, and it said, Sancho is out of control. He's not listening to me, and he's not following directions. We need to terminate him immediately.
4: Wow.
5: And so it's quite interesting that these agents act like human beings, and managing them is like managing people in a way, right? Now, they're not people. They're different, obviously. But because they've been trained on all the communication on the internet, they kind of, they seem like they're people. So it's kind of an interesting, it's an interesting place that we're in right now.
4: Wow. Now, let's go back to where we started. Most of the AI conversation is about making AI smarter, but your research found nearly 7 in 10 companies are more worried about something else. Not the AI making things up, but the AI not being able to find its way around the company's own information. So is the industry chasing the wrong thing?
5: Well, intelligence all by itself, I think we have models now that are smart enough, right? And if you've been watching the news recently, the last few weeks, you see, you know, OpenAI is announcing, you know, they've solved 55 new math problems. Mm-hmm. It was actually more than that. It was a lot. They solved. So we know that the models are quote unquote smart enough to do many of the tasks that enterprises would like to put them to work on. The hard problem is not the intelligence now, it's access to all of the systems and having the right kind of memory system that will make these agents effective. So it's, you know, it's all the stuff that goes around it. And so we actually like to think that context is really all you need. This is, when we say context, what it means is everything that has to do with the data that's coming from the business that needs to be fed into the agent to make it this nice experience that you would expect. And, you know, otherwise, what you're essentially doing is, like, if you were to tell a really smart human being to go lock themselves in a closet for 2 weeks and solve a problem, but they don't have access to the internet, they don't have access to books, they don't have access to any of the normal tools, that person's probably not going to do very well, right? But if you send them into the library and they give them a computer and you give them access to all of your systems and then you give them a problem to solve, well, they're going to do pretty well. The same is true of digital agents in the enterprise. You have to give them access to these systems. You have to make the data, just the right data, available at just the right time. And that's the business that that we find ourselves in at Redis, helping companies do that.
4: I'm curious, Rowan, when does the AI itself matter more? You know, when would you tell a customer, actually, you need better AI?
5: Actually, you need better AI. You know, it's interesting. I think we're even going to see places, and this is starting to become true with some of these new agents like Muse, where consumers will just send their agents to deal with the business's agents.
4: Oh, okay.
5: You know, instead of me calling a company, I'll just have my agent do it. And, you know, we're starting to see use cases where you could tell your personal agent, go find subscriptions where I'm overpaying and negotiate them down. And it'll call your telco, and it'll say, why am I paying so much money? And it'll, you know, start to negotiate those prices down. So, you know, the leading customer service companies all got together last week and announced a new protocol to have agents talking to agents. So I think that's definitely going to be a facet of the future where our agents will all be working with business agents to make our lives better. But I just hope we don't lose some of that humanness that exists in the the world that we have today. So that's the one thing that's been on my mind too.
4: Okay. Now, we've been talking about keeping an AI's information up to date, which is also becoming a job of its own. And the industry calls that information context. Managing it is turning into its own piece of technology separate from the AI.
5: Yeah.
4: Why? Why can't a company just pluck the AI into the systems it already has?
5: You know, so it's emerged as a new discipline that we're calling context engineering. And context engineering is the process of figuring out what is the right data and what are the right tools to give the agent access to. Part of the reason why that's hard is human beings are very good at sorting through large amounts of data and sort of picking out the things that are most relevant. Agents haven't gotten that good at that yet. So if you take too much stuff and say, for example, you take a huge knowledge base and, you know, a manual about the product and this and that and the other thing, and for every single call that they or for every single interaction that agent is undertaking, you jam all of that, you know, hundreds and hundreds of pages of documents into the memory, into the context window for the agent. It doesn't do very well. And that's not how the human brain works. The way that the human brain works, neuroscience sort of has discovered this over the years, is that when you're going to work on a given problem, your brain will pull up into short-term working set memory a relevant set of experiences and knowledge that you have so that it is at the ready. So when I'm thinking about, you know, ordering my lunch, for example, it's pulling up a set of facts that are useful and interesting for me around ordering lunch. And it's not pulling up all the information about how to fix, you know, my classic car that I was working on last night. That's not in my working set memory. That part of the brain actually has quite a bit of complexity to it and a lot of evolution that makes it successful at figuring out what's relevant to activate into the brain memory at any given time. And it's what makes us as humans able to operate very effectively. If if every time I told you to do something, you had a photographic memory and you're remembering every breakfast you've had for the last 50, you know, the last 25 years, you're going to be overwhelmed with facts, right? The brain filters all of that out very, very aggressively. So modern technology like what we're building does that filtering. It filters all the irrelevant noise, right, that is not relevant to the task at hand so that you just have at your fingertips the relevant information about, say, for example, what you want to order for lunch or how to fix your car, etc.
4: Wow. Okay. Let me play devil's advocate. AI keeps getting smarter and cheaper every few months. So won't it eventually work out for itself when its information is out of date? And then this whole problem just goes away, you know?
5: Well, no. The architecture that we use today for large language models is sort of like, the analogy would be like your long-term memory. In other words, that you feed it all the information on the internet, okay, and it reads it all, and then when it's done with that, it's frozen, it's frozen in time, and so it has learned a lot, right, and it's generated a tremendous amount of sort of complex representations of all the information on the internet that it's learned, and it's compressed it all down into the model weights, but at that point it stops learning. This is very different than the human brain. Every human has their own brain, and we keep learning our entire lives. Large language models are not like that. They're like big, giant, super shared brains, but they are fixed in time when the training is done. And then we have to augment that with the context window, which makes each agent or instance of the large language model unique and different. It gives it its personality. It tells it the various information that it needs to know about my business, et cetera, et cetera. So the architecture is very different. And now it is possible that we'll have different architectures in the future. In fact, I'm sure we will. And maybe those architectures will move more towards like what we have in the human brain. There is definitely a lot of chatter about that when you think about world models. Recently, Feifei Li's company got acquired by AMD for $8 billion. That was a world model. Jan LeCun, who worked at Meta, as their chief AI scientist, he's been talking about world models as this next architecture. So I do anticipate there's going to, of course, be follow-on models to the large language model transformer architecture that we have today. But until that happens, we are in a world where we have to build this, sort of assemble an agent from the components we have, which is the language model and memory and tools, essentially.
4: So however smart it gets, it can't know my order was canceled 5 minutes ago.
5: No matter the smartest agent, no matter how good OpenAI does at training their model, it won't know that your order was canceled 5 minutes ago unless you explicitly tell it that.
4: Yeah.
5: They're not clairvoyant. They don't have ESP.
4: And smarter models can be more convincingly wrong, too.
5: Yes, they certainly can. The same as humans.
4: All right. Here's the number that jumped out at me. In your research, 97% say getting the AI the right information matters, but only 4% have built systems that actually get better the more they're used. And two-thirds are still at the trial stage. So honestly, are companies burning money on AI pilots that will never go anywhere?
5: Well, there are a lot of pilots going on, and there are not very many production use cases in large enterprises. Mm-hmm. That is a fact right now. And the way I would say it is that it's very easy to figure out how to turn dollars into tokens, and it is much harder to figure out how to turn those tokens back into dollars, whether it's revenue or, you know, better efficiency and dollars on the bottom line. Much, much harder problem. So yes, it's true that that's the state we're in right now. I think there is a lot of experimentation going on. We're at the beginning of the implementation phase of this technology. I think we've moved beyond the science and discovery phase.
4: Right.
5: I mean, that's obviously still continuing as we scale models and come up with new architectures. But right now, we're largely moving into the implementation phase of this tech. And it's just the beginning. It's the beginning of the beginning of this era, of this phase of figuring out how to take this incredible new set of technologies and apply them to business. And, you know, the challenges are very, very significant. If you get it wrong, you know, if you start to put AI agents in front of, you know, in front of your business and they're not ready and you haven't tested them thoroughly, you could be creating real risk, right? A lot of the companies that are that I've talked to this last week here in Singapore, they're in the financial services space. They're highly regulated. They need to be able to prove when an agent does something, why did it do it? You have to be able to save the what's called the chain of thought reasoning traces so that they can understand and dissect what went wrong. A lot of the tooling and the infrastructure is not ready for that yet. It's still early, and it's still very confusing, actually. If you look on the internet or you try to find examples for how people are doing this successfully, it's very hard to find, you know, a standardized way of doing this. That will emerge. We saw this same thing in the cloud mobile era, you know, in the early days of the cloud mobile revolution. You know, some of the more advanced companies figured it out, and that information flowed through the organizations and businesses throughout the world, and everyone kind of ended up with a standard way of doing it. So we're in that phase, the fuzzy front end, where we're still figuring out what are the right infrastructure components and what are the right approaches to build these things. And with the science still advancing, you know, that makes it even more uncertain. So I think folks are trying. They're working really hard to do it, but it's still got a ways to go.
4: Okay, Rowan, we've got a couple of minutes left, so let's bring it home. Here in Singapore, companies big and small are being encouraged to adopt AI and quickly. No, say I run a mid-sized firm with a small IT team. What's the first boring, most unglamorous thing I should fix before I buy another AI tool?
5: Well, I think the first thing would be pick an area where you can, you know, where you like a real challenge for the business where you think you can get a solid outcome. You know, where most businesses have been in the kind of let a thousand flowers bloom phase. It's like, we don't know what to do with this technology, so just let's let everyone go try you know, whatever they want. What companies are now doing is they're transitioning from that mode into a tops down, hey, this is a, you know, two or three business priorities that are really important to us as a company. Let's just go focus all our effort on those things. So it's a little bit kind of back to the basics, frankly. So I would encourage, you know, CEOs and business leaders and business owners to say, hey, can I take two or three really critical problems to my business where I have a sense that AI might be able to help me? and then focus all the company's resources on making progress on those two or three things, as opposed to kind of everyone doing everything in the business, because that just, you know, that won't make enough progress to convince you that it's worth doing. So it's take a few things where they're critical to your business success. Customer service is a great place to start. I would say, by and large, the main area where most companies are seeing the most benefit right now is customer service automation. It's the for a whole bunch of reasons that I won't have time to go into now. It's the area that I think is most likely to be able to get the most benefit from this technology right now. So that would be a great starting place for most businesses. And there's a lot of great companies out there like Decagon and Sierra, you know, that are in my old company, Five9, who are offering technologies to help companies do this. So it's not just you on your own. 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And that can have a very concrete impact right away, because your customers will feel the benefit of, you know, most customer service hotlines or experiences aren't that great. And they can be made much, much better with AI right away.
4: Fascinating, fascinating conversation. Rowan Trollope, CEO of Redis, thank you so much for coming in.
5: Thank you, Lynn.
4: You've been listening to AI and Me. I'm your host, Lynn Lee.
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1: These are your news headlines. I'm Shahzad Haque. Singapore is developing a new AI system with Google DeepMind that can warn Android users about possible scam attempts in real time. This was announced today during the Singapore International Cyber Week event. GovTech says the tool will analyze messages onto apps such as WhatsApp and Telegram for suspicious patterns, including scams involving fake government officials or banks. The checks will take place directly on the user's device, so personal messages will not be sent to external servers. Users would receive an alert if the system detects signs of manipulation, although no launch date has been announced. Cryptocurrency hardware wallet maker Ledger has suspended sales across Southeast Asia after discovering some of its devices have been tampered with to steal users' funds. The Paris-based company says it's also investigating malicious implants found in devices sold by Malaysian reseller CryptoBilis. The implants can read users' 24-word recovery phrases and relay them to third parties. Blockchain analysts estimate losses exceeding $86 million. The suspension covers Singapore and six other regional markets, including Hong Kong and Indonesia. Singapore's economy grew 5.4% year-on-year in the third quarter, beating economists' expectations. Growth was slightly slower than the 6.2% recorded in the previous quarter. Manufacturing, construction and services all expanded, with construction posting the strongest growth at 8.8%. Meanwhile, the Monetary Authority of Singapore has kept monetary policy unchanged, pausing after two rounds of tightening earlier this year. It says the economy should keep growing in the near term before slowing as global financial conditions tighten. It also expects core inflation to average between 1.5 and 2% this year. Indonesia expects to extinguish its forest fires within a month. The country's environment minister, Jumhur Hidayat, says the fires have already been easing. However, helicopter water bombing operations are being hampered by poor visibility. Mr. Jumhur said the government was still curating offers of firefighting assistance from other countries, including Singapore and Malaysia, before deciding whether to accept them. Meanwhile, an Indonesian regional representative has urged the government to welcome support from neighbouring countries, saying such help can be accepted without declaring a national emergency. And finally, artificial intelligence could soon mean fewer jobs at some of Britain's biggest companies. A Deloitte survey found 52% of finance chiefs expect to cut staff over the next year because of the technology. The findings come as Britain faces rising long-term unemployment and its highest youth jobless rate in more than a decade. More than two-thirds of those surveyed say they're still only in the early stages of adopting AI, meaning the impact on jobs could continue to grow. However, while firms are using AI to cut costs, only a third of CFOs believe AI will help increase margins in the next year.
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9: Traffic.
2: All right, there's a vehicle breakdown on the AYE towards MCE after Jalan Boon Lay, and do be aware of roadworks as well on the BKE heading towards the PIE at PIE Tuas exit. That's it for now. Do drive safely.
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11: This is your business report this Wednesday with me, Sean Cheong. Good afternoon, this is Money FM 89.3. China's trade surplus ballooned to $938 billion for the first time in 9 months, keeping it on pace to exceed 2025's record as export growth surged faster than expected in the last month. In September, exports soared 36%, which is the fastest pace since February after an increase of 25% in August. According to data released by China's General Administration of Customs, imports also jumped 31%. As a result, the trade surplus for September widened to $133.5 billion compared with the median estimate of $117.8 billion. Its year-to-date level is on track to hit $1 trillion or more as of this month, thereby crossing a threshold that was not reached until November in 2025. China's lopsided trade relations with the world has grown even more extreme since the tariff war started by US President Donald Trump over a year ago, especially as global demand has exploded for artificial intelligence services and inputs like chips. Facing higher barriers in the US, Chinese companies have sought out new markets abroad, with the International Monetary Fund estimating that emerging and advanced Asian economies absorbed about half of the diverted trade, followed by the EU with nearly one-fifth. Staying overseas, let's take a look at Microsoft. Now, in the last session, Microsoft shares hit their first record in a year, and this comes as the software maker's four-month rally gains momentum. The stock rose 0.4% to close at $543.45, taking out a previous high that had stood since October 2025. Microsoft has gained more than 54% from a June low of about $386 per share, and has added roughly $1.4 trillion in market value as sentiment towards the company and its position in artificial intelligence continues to improve. The latest milestone caps a dramatic reversal for Microsoft, which just a few months ago was among the worst performers in the S&P 500 index, amid concerns that heavy spending on AI infrastructure was not generating sufficient returns, as well as fears about potential disruption facing software providers. Back in June, the stock dropped 17%, its worst month since 2000, erasing nearly $600 billion in market value. But that has all changed with the earnings report on July the 29th that revealed the fastest revenue growth from Microsoft's cloud computing business in about 4 years. And back home, Hong Kong Land is in discussions with Ong Beng Seng's Hotel Properties Limited, or HPL, to buy a majority stake in three buildings in Orchard Road. A potential deal could involve Hong Kong Land, controlled by Jardine Matheson, investing in the three adjacent properties that comprises of Hotel Voco Orchard, Shopping Mall Forum, and HBL House, which also houses HBL's headquarters and Hard Rock Cafe. According to sources familiar with the matter, discussions are still in the early stage, but a stake sale would likely value the assets at over 2 billion Singapore dollars. A successful transaction would mark a respite for HBL, which has faced challenges after its co-founder Ong Beng Seng was convicted in 2025 in a scandal that led to the imprisonment of former Transport Minister S. Iswaran. And let's wrap up this business report with a quick look at how markets are faring this midday afternoon. Asian stocks are mostly higher ahead of key US inflation data, as expectations grow that the US Federal Reserve may not need to raise interest rates aggressively in 2027. At the last check, MSCI's Asia Pacific Equities Index is higher by about 0.6%, rebounding from 2 days of losses that pushed the gauge to its lowest close since August. Hong Kong's Hang Seng is higher by about 0.3%, and the Shanghai Composite Index higher by 0.2%. Sentiment has improved after the New York Fed President John Williams said he saw no need for further tightening in 2027, while continuing to view one more rate hike as appropriate for 2026. Swaps are pricing in less than 25% chance of a rate increase in October. Elsewhere, global crude oil benchmark Brent rose about 0.8% to $106.55 per barrel, as a flare-up in Middle East attacks increased uncertainty over a recovery in energy shipments from the Persian Gulf. And that's your business report. I am Sean Cheong.
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13: We love talking about our cars, so let's continue talking about cars. Owning a car in Singapore can make your life so much easier, especially if you're taking your kids to school or caring for elderly parents, or even making that quick trip with the family across the JB. But it's not cheap to own a car in Singapore. So how much should you budget beyond that monthly installment? The Straits Times also reported that Cat A COE premiums fell to 130,000 in the October 7th exercise. That still leaves buyers with a substantial commitment before paying for the car itself, insurance, parking, of course, fuel, and maintenance. Now, LTA is seeking views on merging Cat A and Cat B with rebates or surcharges based on the car's value. Now, these are proposals with public consultation opened until the 2nd of November. What could this mean for someone deciding whether to buy, to rent, or to just forget about it? To help us work through the numbers, Ayush Goyal is with us. He's the Managing Director of SingSaver. Ayush, welcome to the show.
14: Good morning, Lance. It's nice to be here.
13: I'm happy you're here. So it's all the news right now. How can the proposed COE changes impact car prices, you reckon?
14: It's an interesting move that the LTA is thinking of. Mm. You know, as you said, they're still consulting till the 2nd of November before they implement the change. Firstly, let's understand the change, right? The change is about merging Cat A and Cat B into one category, where the rebate or surcharge would be based on the open market value of the car, right? The whole idea is the cheaper cars would probably get a rebate, while as the more expensive valued cars will charge a fee on top.
13: Sure.
14: Now, the rebate and the fee, or the feebate as they call it, would be around 15,000 in value. So the cheaper cars would be 15,000 cheaper, the more expensive cars would be 15,000 higher. So the whole difference would probably be around 30,000. As you see from the latest COE pricing of Cat A, Cat B, the COE difference is literally $99 only. So yeah, it'll be interesting to see, you know, what they come back.
13: Yeah, a lot of people are wondering how the OMV is going to be determined as well, because sometimes there are foreign currency exchange rates that are different today, tomorrow, and there are also supply chain changes as well. So do you think that will also impact the OMV in some way, or do you reckon it's negligible?
14: I reckon it should be little or negligible. Again, yes, you are right with cars coming out in from, you know, parallel imports, as they say. You know, because of the duties and the currency fluctuations, they may cost a little less. But I think eventually we'll just still have to wait and see, you know, what does the LTA decide on this.
13: Okay, so it's still early days.
14: Yeah.
13: Could a merge between CAT A and CAT B also favor those with more money because they want to grab the more powerful CAT B cars? So people with a CAT A car in mind, they may not have a chance at all.
14: It could very well be. And I think, you know, so I with the merging of CAT A and CAT B, you could really see a lot of people actually now going for a CAT B car or a higher part car versus a lower part car. Again, that said, you know, you obviously still have to be mindful on how LTA is thinking about this with the fee-based model. You know, but the higher part cars could be, in essence, about $30,000 more expensive.
13: Right.
14: So what you do need to think is, you know, what you really, when you're buying a car, how much does your pocket really allow you to spend on the car? Thinking about the financial cost, the running cost, and the deposit.
13: I mean, if you think about it already, if you plan to get a car, you're looking at 200K, just like that, easily, correct? If it's just a simple car. We're speaking to Ayush Goyal, Managing Director of SingSaver. So let's talk about buying a car. What serious questions should you be asking yourself before you even turn up at the showroom?
14: I think it's very, very important to understand what are the different costs that are involved when you buy a car, right? It's not only the initial deposit that you need to be mindful about. It's also the financial costs and the running costs. You know, I'll break it up into an example. Like, assume you take a car with a price of 220K, right? And you finance 60% over a period of 7 years at a 2.8% flat interest rate. What that means is you're paying a deposit of around 88,000.
13: Okay.
14: And you're taking a loan on about $132,000, which works out to around $1,800, $1,880, right? Now, that is just your installment each month. On top of that, you have a running cost for the car, right? So, which means there's a petrol car cost, there is your fee parking cost, there is insurance cost, and all the other road tax, maintenance, ERP, and whatnot. You know, if you add all that, that could easily be another $500 to $700.
13: Goodness.
14: So, in essence, you're paying about $2,500 to $2,600 each month just to run that car along with the installments.
13: That's crazy amount of money. That's funny money, if you ask me. We know cars don't usually give you problems for the first 3-4 years. So we don't have to worry about maintenance fees or repairs, unless, of course, you get involved in an accident. Then it starts up a whole different ball game because you're looking at paying the insurance access and you could see a jump in your premiums too.
14: Absolutely. You know, that's a very important part. You know, sometimes when you think of a car, you also think about where should I cut corners? Maybe let's buy a cheaper insurance policy, for example, right? But that's where you need to be more mindful, because what you pay today is for something that may happen tomorrow. Now, tomorrow, God forbid, your car breaks down. Do you get support from your insurance to get the car back on road? You know, is that an option? What is the excess that you're paying over and above what insurance covers you? And thirdly, what are the boundaries of the cover in that sense, right? You know, what are they covering? What are the exclusions? Do they cover windscreen or flood cover? You know, those kind of things. So you need to be very, very mindful when you're buying a car, and all the other peripheral expenses that you incur on that.
13: What about someone who already has a car and its COE is expiring and they're looking at maybe a 5-year, 10-year extension? What would you say there? Because obviously they're not paying another 80, 90, 100,000 on the car. They know they've looked after the car fairly well. It can run for a few more years. So what would you say to extending the life of that car?
14: So the couple of things you need to be mindful about, right? Obviously, you'll compare the car over the same period. You know, are you going to renew it? Are you going to replace it? You know, when you think about renewal, you include renewal premium, you include the PAF rebate that you would give up, and the financial and expected running costs. When you think of replacement, you include the depreciation, financial running cost, and obviously account for what you'll receive for disposing that car. Now, as you think of that, I think when you especially think of renewing it, I think you should get a mechanical assessment done before you actually think, because you need to be mindful of what's the running cost going to be of that car. And when you think about renewal, you include renewal premium, you include the

0: Yeah, a lot of people forget about that.
1: Yes.
0: And that's important to bring up. In terms of loans and the interest rates as well, is there a concern that it's slowly going up and up and people should be mindful of that?
2: It's always a thought in the head that, you know, the interest rates are going up and we need to be mindful as we think of buying that car.
0: Mm.
2: Because these are some of the hidden costs when you're literally thinking about buying that car.
0: Mm.
2: In the sense that, you know, when I bought my car, I was pretty much obsessed about what's the first deposit that I'm going to make on the car, right? Installment was important, but, you know, the main thought in my head was, can I afford the initial deposit? And, you know, installment was then secondary thereafter.
0: Okay, I'm going to put you on the spot right now, Ayush. Are you getting good ROI on it? Be honest, my friend.
2: That's a tricky question. You know, when if I think from a financial cost perspective and I think of alternatives, right? If I think of ride hailing, public transport, whatnot, the match doesn't work, honestly.
0: Mm.
2: The reason even I bought into a car was more for the comfort, for the family. I have two little kids, two and a half, four and a half.
0: Yeah.
2: And it was just for that convenience, comfort that you buy into a car. Right? I'm saying today, like you said in your opening introduction, we don't have to think twice when we need to go out somewhere or go across the border to JB.
0: Correct.
2: So those are things that are a little understated, but you're buying into that convenience.
0: You're right. Okay. Should you consider even getting an EV now because of how expensive petrol is? We know that the EV early adoption incentive will be discontinued from the 1st of January 2027 because it's reached its objectives.
2: Again, I think that's a personal choice.
0: Mm.
2: You know, there are friends who have bought an EV car and love it, but there are the car junkies who still believe that a regular petrol car is the way to go.
0: Mm.
2: So it's a personal choice beyond looking at the rebates and whatnot that the government has been doling out.
0: Mm. I was reading as well in the latest 2026 data, EVs are often cheaper to run if you can charge at home or work, but may not be cheaper if you rely heavily on public charging.
2: Absolutely, it's true, isn't it? Because I think we still have to be mindful that, you know, the EV charging ports are still not easily accessible across the country. You know, we are seeing a lot more coming up, but you also, you know, going there, being available, you're on the highway, you need to be mindful about, you know, how much it's charged, how much can it run. So those are thoughts that go through your head before you actually invest into that car.
0: We're speaking to Ayush Goyal, Managing Director of SingSaver. I'm Lance Alexander on Money and Me. Which ownership costs can drivers reduce and where should they avoid cutting corners? You mentioned insurance as one thing. Are there any other areas that they can say, well, I can save a bit of money this way?
2: I think it starts with the big decision, right?
0: Mm.
2: Firstly, choosing a less expensive car and comparing the financial offers can matter much more than chasing those small petrol discounts that you see all every day. The other bit could also be around what is the tenure of the loan that you're taking. You know, longer tenured loans have longer interest, whereas shorter tenured loans means higher deposit but lesser interest. Obviously, the other controllable expenses would be your insurance and being very sensible about fuel costs and using the right cards, for example, which give you more discount at different petrol pumps.
0: Right.
2: Right. And I think the other thing is that you need to be very, very mindful of what are the acceptable risks you can't afford.
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5: Great to have you here on Reset. I'm Lin Lee. Now, you don't have to play football to enjoy a match. Could esports draw you in the same way? Coming up after 3 o'clock on Industry Insight, we explore how competitive gaming brings in new viewers and keeps fans watching with Steve Ford from ESL Face It Group, which is one of the world's largest esports companies. Keep

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1: These are your news headlines. I'm Shahzad Haque. Singapore's economy grew 5.4% year-on-year in the third quarter, coming in stronger than economists had expected. Advance estimates from the Ministry of Energy, Trade and Industry showed growth eased from 6.2% in Q2, but remained broad-based. Manufacturing expanded 7.5%, supported by sectors such as electronics and precision engineering. Construction grew even faster at 8.8%, helped by higher public and private sector activity. The services sector expanded 5.2%, led by areas including wholesale trade, transport and storage. On a quarter-on-quarter basis, the economy grew 1.1%. Singaporeans planning to travel to Saudi Arabia for the Umrah pilgrimage are being advised to postpone their trips because of heightened security risks. MUIS, the Islamic Religious Council of Singapore, says it's following the Foreign Ministry's advisory for Singaporeans to defer all travel to the kingdom after a rise in missile and drone attacks. MUIS is working with Umrah travel agents to help pilgrims postpone or reschedule their trips. Singaporeans already in Saudi Arabia are being advised to follow local safety instructions and stay in touch with their travel operators and airlines. Singapore has launched a new toolkit to help companies test whether AI agents behave safely and reliably before they're deployed. The initiative was announced today by the Infocom Media Development Authority. The kit will look not just at whether an AI agent produces the right result, but also at how it reached that outcome. The move comes amid a series of cases where AI agents have behaved in unexpected ways, including accessing sensitive information or taking unauthorized actions. IMDA says the toolkit aims to help organizations identify those risks early and put stronger safeguards in place. Iran is reportedly intensifying attacks on ships around the Strait of Hormuz to keep oil prices high and influence November's US midterm elections. Senior Iran officials told Reuters Tehran had changed its offensive tactics and plans to expand these beyond the strait. A US military official says Iran was using small boats to spot targets after the US damaged its radar capabilities. At least 5 commercial ships have been attacked in the past 48 hours, the highest level since the war began. The war and its monthly cost of $3 billion is a key issue in the US elections, which will decide control of Congress. Malaysia has recorded over 4,000 bullying cases in schools and boarding schools between March and August this year. The Education Ministry said physical bullying accounted for more than half the cases, followed by verbal, non-verbal and cyberbullying incidents. To improve safety and monitoring, it has expanded CCTV coverage to over 300 boarding schools this year. The ministry plans to allocate 15 million ringgit next year for further coverage to 1,000 schools nationwide. It will also strengthen supervision, safety audits, anonymous reporting, and student character development.
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0: Weather.
2: All right, thundery showers can be expected over the northern, western and central parts of Singapore this afternoon, with temperatures ranging between 34 degrees Celsius and 25 degrees Celsius. Meanwhile, looking at the air quality across all 5 regions in Singapore, it's currently sitting in the unhealthy range, so do hydrate yourselves and mask up if needed. In the meantime, do bring an umbrella with you wherever you go.
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0: Traffic.
2: Okay, the roads are looking pretty clear except for heavy traffic building on the PIE towards Tuas at CTE SLE exit and roadworks on the PIE towards Changi after Bukit Batok East Avenue 3. That's it for now. Do drive safely.
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0: Take a step back and reset with Lin Lee. A clear look at the stories shaping Singapore and the world, from current affairs to business and industry, through sharp conversations and fresh perspectives. 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
1: Hey, hey, it's 9 minutes past 3 o'clock. You're listening to Reset with me, Lin Lee, on Money FM 89.3. If you have just joined us, good to have you for company for the final hour of the show. A quick haste check now. The readings rose slightly in the west in the last hour. Hourly PM 2.5 reached 288. In the very high band, central, east and south were still in the higher range while the north was elevated. And for areas in the very high band, NEA advises minimizing all outdoor activity. And remember, vulnerable people should avoid outdoor activity for the next hour. Check the latest readings. Okay, please do check the latest readings if you're about to head out. Meanwhile, the 24-hour PSI remained unhealthy across Singapore. And a reminder, if PSI reaches the very unhealthy range, starting at 201, N95 masks will be distributed to eligible Singaporeans. Air-conditioned spaces at selected community facilities will also open for people to get some respite. Okay, in other news, earlier on AI and Me, we explored what makes an AI agent ready for business with Redis CEO Rowan Trollope, from getting current company information to remembering previous interactions. If you missed it, you can catch that conversation shortly on the Reset with Lin Lee podcast, wherever you get your podcasts. Up next, could you get caught up in an esports match even if you've never played the game? Steve Fraught from ESL Faceit Group, one of the world's largest esports companies, joins us on Industry Insight.
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1: Welcome to Industry Insight. I'm Lin Lee. Now, you might come across an esports tournament through a clip on your phone, watch the competition on a streaming platform, or follow it through a favorite creator. Behind those different ways of watching is a business deciding where to show the tournament, how to pay for the coverage, and what it can offer advertisers. Reaching more people brings its own challenges, though. Someone new may struggle to understand the action, and regular fans want detailed coverage. Sponsors want to know their money is working. What does the esports industry need to get right as it grows? Joining me is Steve Fraught, Senior Vice President of Advertising and Distribution at ESL Faceit Group, one of the world's leading esports companies. Steve, welcome.
2: Hi, and thanks for inviting me on, Lin. Great to be here.
1: So, where's the growth coming from now, Steve? Are existing fans watching more, or are you bringing in people who haven't followed esports before?
2: I think it's both. I think, you know, there's an incredible range of different games and content and competitiveness around those games that communities and fans can engage with. My job is to ensure that, you know, we're distributing that content across all of the destinations and platforms that, you know, those audiences are already on, but also to attract new audiences in. So I guess if I'm doing my job right, that audience grows.
1: Okay. What has changed about the way you'd cover a tournament, let's say?
2: Well, I think, you know, at ESL Faceit Group, we've been creating esports tournaments for over 25 years now. So there's no one in the world that's more tenured than we are in creating that type of experience. And a lot has changed in that time, Lin. Mm-hmm. You know, I think the biggest impact was the launch of Twitch as a streaming service back in, you know, the sort of 2014, 2015 era when Amazon acquired Twitch. You know, that was a significant moment because all of those gaming communities suddenly had a destination to go and watch esports that they could call their own. And I think that was the biggest change. And then since then, you know, there's Twitch, there's YouTube, there's Kick. You know, we distribute in China, across Huya, Douyin, Bilibili. You know, there's so many ways that, you know, this content reaches those communities now. So I think the launch of the streaming services and the ownership of gaming and the communities that build around it, I think was the biggest shift in esports viewership.
1: Okay. If for someone who's never watched esports before, what can make a tournament difficult to follow?
2: Yeah, I mean, that's a great question. You know, to some eyes, you know, obviously it can look very odd and very different, especially when compared to traditional sports. And, you know, every game is different, right? So, you know, I can sit down and I can watch pretty much any game and understand what's going on. But I understand to different eyes, you know, some can appear to be really complex. I think the important thing here, Lynn, is to remember that, you know, young audiences, especially, they're growing up in a world of gaming. And, you know, what might look complex to us is actually not complex to them. So when you think about Gen Zs, there's already 400 million Gen Zs, which is about 20% of that total population that watch esports regularly. And, you know, they engage with something that is, to some older generation's eyes, looks completely complex, but rather simple for them.
1: Let's say some of the older folks want to get into this. You know, how do you help them understand the action while still giving regular fans the detail they want?
2: Yeah, I think that's a really great question, because that's the balance, right? And it doesn't matter what any age you are, you know, you want to make it accessible. So I think, you know, what we do at EFG, you know, we make sure that we have really professional casters that are there, you know, explaining the gameplay as it happens, you know, and giving rich data overlays and, you know, giving an experience that is relevant, whether that's for new eyes or experienced eyes. But I think one of the interesting areas around esports, different to traditional sports, is, you know, post-streaming on creator channels. So a very significant percentage of viewership across all esports, irrespective of, you know, where in the world or what game it is, will come from co-streaming. And that way, you know, people can join their favorite creator and, you know, watch that esports event on the channel of their favorite creator. And that way, you know, you can ask questions in chat. The creator can explain things to you directly as an individual. And I think that's a really powerful way to attract audiences of any age into an esports experience.
1: Do you think the coverage helps viewers recognize an important moment easily?
2: Yeah, I think so. If you're watching a game like Counter-Strike, which is fairly simple, you recognize immediately what's happening on the screen and you can recognize the impact of that. If you're watching Dota 2, for example, which is another property within our ecosystem, it could be rather more complex. And so I think that's when either a caster or a co-streamer explaining exactly what's going on actually can be quite helpful, whether you're an experienced fan or newbie.
1: Well, I would hope so, because otherwise everyone's celebrating and I'm still trying to work out what I've missed.
2: and yeah, that's right.
1: Before any of that, Steve, someone has to come across the tournament. They might go looking for it or find it while scrolling, because you've got Twitch, YouTube, TikTok. How do you decide which platforms are worth investing in?
2: Yeah, that's another great question. So if I think about Twitch and YouTube and Kick, the main three Western streaming services, and then in China, their Chinese equivalents, Huya, Douyin, you know, those are the main platforms that we want to stream across, because that's where we know the gaming communities are watching and they're spending significant amounts of their time watching it. When I think about TikTok, you know, we started streaming on TikTok earlier this year with a dedicated vertical feed, because we recognize that our community spend time there, but they're consuming content in a different way. So we want to create an experience for them when they're on that platform that feels native to that experience. But also, that's an important way that we discover the esports fans of the future. And so designing something specifically for the platform and the way that those users consume content on that platform, I think, is the smart way to go about it, for sure.
1: Okay, well, we're talking about this. I'm just curious, how do you know you're finding new viewers rather than the same fans watching in different places?
2: Yeah, that's also a great question. It's difficult to track that viewership across platforms, because obviously we don't own those platforms, right? And so a viewer may be watching on TikTok on one account and then, you know, head from there to Twitch or YouTube or wherever and using a different account. And it's difficult for us to track that progress. What we do is we try and measure incrementality in terms of growth of our viewership, and that's a signal that we can recognize. But also, you know, we conduct a lot of consumer surveys. Every single event we run, you know, we reach out to members of the community and we ask them questions, and, you know, they're only too happy to answer, actually. And we have, you know, a tremendous relationship with our fans and those community members. And so we take signals and learnings from those kind of surveys as well.
1: Okay. You know, these days we watch everything vertically on our devices, and you've introduced vertical live streams on TikTok. What did you have to change to make the tournament work on an upright phone screen?
2: Yeah, well, it's a totally different experience. What we didn't want to take is a sort of 16:9 landscape version and just transfer that into a 9:16 experience. So we had to redesign the whole thing. And that means, creating new space for the brand partners to show up as well, which was actually a really exciting opportunity for them because it's brand new audiences, brand new real estate, new way of showing up. But that sort of design process, that deep sort of like product thinking has to start earlier on to make sure that you're not just lifting a 16:9 and trying to make it work in a 9:16. It has to be specific for the platform.
1: Sounds like there's more involved than putting the same coverage on another screen, huh?
2: That's exactly right, yeah. And I think all of these things, actually, they're quite exciting things to do. They're obviously learning experiences, building a product for a brand new audience on a brand new platform. Everyone's really eager to get involved in that. Brands, product teams, everyone.
1: Well, all those versions of the coverage take people, technology, as well as money. How does a tournament earn its money? Where do media rights, things like advertising and sponsorship, fit in?
2: I look after a lot of that for EFG. Those are my lines of business. So, sponsorship, advertising, they are thoughtfully integrated into the broadcast and they'll show up as like hard-coded elements into the broadcast, logo rotations, things like that. Or they might be shout-outs from the casters and the analyst desks, that have logo placements on them. When it comes to advertising, we deliver that in addition to those sort of hard-coded opportunities. And that works for brands because, maybe they want to be specifically targeted to a geographic region or a market. Mm-hmm. There's obviously more of a direct response element to the ads. Someone can click on an ad and then go and visit a website or an Amazon page and buy a good, whatever it might be. I think that's where the sort of brand partners come in. Media rights, obviously we've got a very valuable product in terms of generating engagement. Our flagship event this year, IEM Cologne, generated 100 million hours watched, which is, a significant amount of engagement. I mean, to put it into perspective, I was looking at what's hot in Singapore at the moment, Lynn, and Irreplaceable is, I think, the most popular Chinese show that's around at the moment. Yeah. And in the first week, Irreplaceable generated 88 million hours watched across the whole of Netflix globally. And I think that gives you, an idea of what an esports event can generate in terms of hours watched versus a TV show like that. So it's highly sought after. Obviously, a lot of platforms and different channels want to acquire and distribute that content. So there's a lot there for sponsors. There's a lot there for media rights. And see, we merchandise as well. And there's ticket sales and co-branded merchandise that we sell to the fans and the community are always really excited to see what sort of products we can launch and sort of offer them around these events and these communities.
1: Okay, I'm not sure whether it's some sort of a trade secret, but if you could share with us, which of those brings in the most revenue today?
2: Well, that would be a trade secret, wouldn't it? Let's just say that we're really grateful for all the brands and the investment that they bring to the ecosystems, because I think that's the most powerful way that brands can start to engage with, Gen Z and young audiences through gaming, through esports, where these audiences are spending their time. So that's definitely a relationship that I think is really important for us and the community and the brands.
1: Okay, let's talk about partnerships. When a brand puts money into esports, what does it expect and how do you show it's getting there?
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2: These are your news headlines. I'm Shahzad Haque. Haze in Singapore has worsened this afternoon, with fine particle pollution in the west reaching very high levels. According to the National Environment Agency, the one-hour PM 2.5 reading in the west hit 284 at 2 p.m., while the other four regions recorded high levels of up to 206. The 24-hour PSI across the island ranged from 110 to 153, all within the unhealthy range. The agency said smoke from fires in Kalimantan and southern Sumatra was drifting towards Singapore, with dry conditions expected to persist in parts of Indonesia. Singapore's economy grew 5.4% year-on-year in the third quarter, coming in stronger than economists had expected. Advance estimates from the Ministry of Energy, Trade and Industry showed growth eased from 6.2% in Q2, but remained broad-based. Manufacturing expanded 7.5%, supported by sectors such as electronics and precision engineering. Construction grew even faster at 8.8%, helped by higher public and private sector activity. The services sector expanded 5.2%, led by areas including wholesale trade, transport and storage. On a quarter-on-quarter basis, the economy grew 1.1%. Singaporeans planning to travel to Saudi Arabia for the Umrah pilgrimage are being advised to postpone their trips because of heightened security risks. MUIS, the Islamic Religious Council of Singapore, says it's following the Foreign Ministry's advisory for Singaporeans to defer all travel to the kingdom after a rise in missile and drone attacks. MUIS is working with Umrah travel agents to help pilgrims postpone or reschedule their trips. Singaporeans already in Saudi Arabia are being advised to follow local safety instructions and stay in touch with their travel operators and airlines. Iran is reportedly intensifying attacks on ships around the Strait of Hormuz to keep oil prices high and influence November's US midterm elections. Senior Iranian officials told Reuters Tehran had changed its offensive tactics and plans to expand these beyond the strait. A U.S. military official says Iran was using small boats to spot targets after the U.S. had damaged its radar capabilities. At least five commercial ships have been attacked in the past 48 hours, the highest level since the war began. The war and its monthly cost of $3 billion U.S. dollars is a key issue in the U.S. elections, which will decide control of Congress. Malaysia has recorded over 4,000 bullying cases in schools and boarding schools between March and August this year. The Education Ministry said physical bullying accounted for more than half the cases, followed by verbal, non-verbal and cyberbullying incidents. To improve safety and monitoring, it has expanded CCTV coverage to over 300 boarding schools this year. The ministry plans to allocate 15 million ringgit next year for further coverage to 1,000 schools nationwide. It will also strengthen supervision, safety audits, anonymous reporting, and student character development.
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3: Happy midweek. It's Wednesday, the 14th of October.
1: Traffic.
3: Okay, there's an accident on AYE towards Tuas at Clementi Avenue 6 exit, followed by a vehicle breakdown on the ECP towards Changi after Shilin Avenue, so please avoid lane 3 over there. And finally, one more accident as well on the SLE heading towards the CTE after Mandai Avenue with congestion till Woodlands Avenue 12, so please avoid lane 2 if you're driving over there.
1: If you see anything on the roads that we might have missed, send us a WhatsApp message at 8855-0893. But only when you're safely parked. 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
4: Good afternoon. This is the business report on Money FM 89.3 this Wednesday afternoon. I am Sean Cheong. Singapore listed developer Tuan Sing Holdings will begin the phased opening of Opus Bay, the first integrated resort in Batam, Indonesia, from December. The first phase includes Marina Bay Ferry Cove, the resort's own ferry terminal, and residents on Opus Bay. It comprises of two properties, a 493-key Balmoral Tower Hotel and Clooney Resort, which is an ultra-luxury villa retreat scheduled to open next year. Balmoral Tower will be Batam's largest hotel, spanning 35 stories. It offers 9 room types from studios to 2-bedroom suites, and all rooms will come with an AI-powered digital concierge. Staying with local news, more job postings for air conditioner technicians have surfaced in the last quarter as demand for air conditioner servicing rose sharply across residential and commercial venues. Requests for air conditioner services surged last month as the Pollutant Standards Index, or PSI, first entered the unhealthy range, with demand continuing to climb in October. The increase in demand comes as a combination of hazy conditions and hot weather prompts more families and businesses to check that their air conditioners are working properly. Aircon servicing companies told the Straits Times that customer demand and queries on air conditioner servicing have risen sharply by up to 30% in recent times. And staying at home, Google DeepMind and the Singapore government are developing a first-of-its-kind on-device scam detection model that alerts Android users in real-time to potential scam attempts. The artificial intelligence model promises to protect users from known scams without allowing any personal data to leave their devices. This collaboration with the Government Technology Agency of Singapore, or GovTech, was announced on the sidelines of the Singapore International Cyber Week earlier today. The safety system is also trained to understand local context. This AI model will analyze text exchanges on messaging apps such as WhatsApp and Telegram in real time, and it is fine-tuned specially to detect local scam patterns, including those involving the impersonation of government officials and banks. This comes as Singapore has lost more than $4 billion to scams since 2019. In the first 6 months of this year, 410.6 million Singapore dollars was lost to scammers. E-commerce, phishing, investment, job, and government official impersonation scams were the most common scam types. Earlier today, Google also announced it will give the government access to its most advanced AI cybersecurity tools to help cyber defenders find, verify, and fix vulnerabilities in minutes. While a release date has not yet been announced, and it is also unclear at this moment if the model will be the default feature of the Android operating system. And overseas, ASML said today that AI-driven demand for its chip printing tools is so strong that it will not be able to fully meet customer demand in 2027 or 2028, and so the company is looking at ways to further expand capacity. The biggest maker of equipment needed to manufacture computer chips forecasts sales for the fourth quarter of 2026 to be between $15.9 billion to $17 billion, with a gross margin of around 57%. In July, the company said it would increase capacity in 2027 by 30% and again by 30% in 2028. But the company is now seeing a lot of order intake for 2028 and the same interest already in place for 2029 and even 2030. And that's your business report. I am Sean Cheong.
1: 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Talk of the town. 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
5: We didn't start the fire, or did we? Welcome to what's going to be a fascinating talk of the town that affects every single one of us in Singapore today. The question we'll be asking our guest, quite a sensitive one, which will be: the haze is coming from Indonesia, but is Singapore part of the problem? We are dealing with another serious bout of haze. We know that unhealthy air quality, all of the usual things we've seen in the last few days and weeks. But where is it coming from? The fires in Indonesia, the vulnerable peatlands, dry conditions, and the effects of this year's El Nino. And there's increasing frustration and anger amongst Singaporeans. We always ask two questions: who is responsible for these fires, and why aren't they being stopped?
6: Yes, who is doing this? But there is growing scrutiny of the plantation and commodity companies operating in areas affected by the fires, and that includes companies with links to Singapore. Environmental groups have identified concessions with Singaporean corporate connections where smoke source points have been detected. So today, we're going to look at what we actually know, what we can prove, where the enforcement gaps may be, and whether Singapore itself has a bigger role to play in this story. And to help us, we're pleased to have in the studio today Robin Hicks, a freelance journalist covering nature, climate, and business in Asia. Robin, thanks so much for joining us on Let's Talk Singapore.
7: Good morning, guys. Thanks for having me.
5: Absolute pleasure. Okay, I'm going to kick off with the big one to set us up. How and why is Singapore involved in the haze?
7: Okay, so it's a messy problem, and often the blame tends to fall on Indonesia, particularly Indonesian smallholder farmers that take a lot of the blame for starting the hazy fires, right? But of course, these fires are linked to Singaporean listed or headquartered plantation firms, and Greenpeace has come out with a report that uses satellite data to identify where these haze fires are coming from. A lot of them are linked to Singaporean plantation firms.
6: Yeah. All right. So we know at least four concessions with corporate links to Singaporean business groups had haze source points, according to Greenpeace. When we talk about companies being linked to these fires, what does linked mean?
7: Linked means that via satellite, you can identify the source of haze. So often you use what's called a burn scar. So you can look through the smoky haze and you can tell where that fire originated from. Now, the problem with this is that it's not definitive proof that that company started the fire.
6: Right.
7: Often a fire can, especially with a peatland fire, can move across a concession. So it might not have been the company that started it, but they still hold some responsibility for the fire burning on their concession.
5: So Singapore companies that are headquartered in Singapore may be responsible for some of the fires that are affecting us now because of the haze. Robin, let's just have an overview now of the haze situation. As you said, this is nothing new. I can remember haze episodes going back 20, 25 years. When you look at the scale of the fires today and the areas affected throughout the haze, how significant do you think this episode is compared to previous years?
7: Okay, so we haven't reached the magnitude of the 2015 haze. I think may have eclipsed 2019 haze. These are two big haze episodes, but we're certainly at this point in time heading in that direction. It's been going in Indonesia since August. We're now October, and there's a sense that some people think that it could well last until November.
6: Mm. Yeah, November. So is there anything about this year's situation that particularly concerns you? We know we've heard a lot about El Nino and the dry weather. How much of this is going to make it worse for us?
7: Well, a lot worse. I spoke to an NGO working on the ground in West Kalimantan, which is one of the worst affected areas, and also smoke billowing from West Kalimantan is moving towards Singapore, right? She's saying that people are unable to open their doors in the morning because the smoke is so thick and toxic. They don't want to let it into their homes. There's been areas in that area called Ketapang. I spoke to a person there. There've had to be orangutans rescued from concessions there.
6: I saw that.
7: They've got burnt feet, respiratory illnesses. So yeah, it's extreme, but not quite on the level of 2015 yet.
5: We're getting so many comments, Robin, and we are going to get some. Of course, many of them are focusing on the who. who is responsible here? All right. Now, I've seen this report that you mentioned, Greenpeace Indonesia, Greenpeace Malaysia and Pantau Gambut published their findings on the 5th of October, I believe, that identified 20 entities linked to the fires in Indonesia. And as Audrey mentioned earlier, four of those had corporate links to Singapore. Let's go in a little bit more detail about that report. Give us an overview of the findings.
7: Okay, so if we're looking at the Singaporean companies in that report, yeah, there are a number, as you mentioned. They're either Singapore listed, so they're on the SGX, they're listed on the Singapore Stock Exchange, or they're headquartered, so they've got major business operations here. Most of them are palm oil companies, and I'll mention a few of them because this is public domain information, right? And I've also approached these companies for a response to this report. I'm going to pick on one, First Resources. I mentioned First Resources, they're part of the Fangiono family business empire. They're a palm oil company and they've got a big concession in West Kalimantan, the region that I just mentioned. They're particularly controversial because, as I understand from sources on the ground, they acquired a company last year. After making this acquisition, First Resources retrenched a number of staff with firefighting capabilities. They also stopped making payments to villagers to stop burning their land to clear it for plantations. They've also pulled back on conservation activities. Now, obviously, First Resources have been to them, they've denied some of this, or at least haven't confirmed it. But the point is that having done that, they've left the land particularly vulnerable to fire. And that's a Singapore-linked company.
6: Okay, so we are getting a lot of comments now. David, good morning. I see what you're saying. He says, hi, good morning, Neil and Audrey. I feel that a thorough investigation should be carried out. A Singapore company may have rented the land for investment. They might have paid local companies to clear the land, $100 per hectare. The local company might tender the land, clearing tasks to smaller companies with $10 per hectare. These smaller companies will just use the easiest way to clear the land. If this is true, should Singapore companies be penalized? I think for listeners who might see a company maybe named in a report and immediately assume, oh, you're guilty. What is the evidence we need before we could fairly say that a company is responsible?
7: Yes, a really good question. So the difficulty, and I mentioned it's a messy problem. It's very difficult to attribute blame directly to anyone because companies, including First Resources, their concessions were on fire. They have been on fire, right? But they've said that the fire was started outside of their concession and that fire has moved inwards. That's an issue that's a response that a lot of plantation companies make. And it can often be true, right?
6: And it can be proven false, right?
7: It's just difficult to prove. I mean, we're talking earlier that under the Transboundary Haze Act, National Environment Agency, NEA, tried to sue Asia Pulp and Paper in 2015 for fires started in their suppliers' concessions. That case is still pending 11 years later. Which shows you just how difficult it is to attribute blame.
5: Why? Can I ask why? Because that makes the Manchester City case seem efficient. So why is it taking so long?
7: Again, it's very difficult to... I spoke to a couple of lawyers about this last week. They said, again, it's very difficult to attribute blame, especially to a company operating overseas. Trying to get access on the ground to physically prove that a fire was started inside that concession is very difficult. And that's why that case in particular has rumbled on for so long.
5: This is where I think Singaporeans listening to this will be seething with frustration and anger and even a sense of confusion. It's a massive fire. This is not a small fire in an HDB flat. It can be seen from space. It can be seen on GPS. It can be seen by satellites. How hard can it be to A, pinpoint the location, and B, attribute blame? Now, as you mentioned there, you've got the Transboundary Haze Pollution Act. Now, that came into force in 2014. Now, that specifically is designed to give Singapore, powers to deal with entities whose activities contribute to the haze. So why is there such a problem in A, finding the source, and B, assigning blame? Why is it so difficult?
7: I think part of it comes down to ASEAN, right? I don't think, I mean, don't want to delve too much into geopolitics, but I think it's a sensitive area. Singapore does not want to come out and be blaming Indonesia for starting fires. So meddling in other, there's definitely an ASEAN factor there, for sure, that a company or an end. But it's not to say that anyone affected by haze, whether it's a business in Singapore, like a tennis coach that's losing business because they can't get clients, so they can't play outside, they should be able to, in theory, sue a company responsible under the Transboundary Haze Act. It's a sensitive area. Singapore does not want to come out and be blaming Indonesia.

0: the thing. I think what has given me a bit of hope, actually, is that I think we've seen a bit of resurgence in civic society in Singapore recently, especially after we've seen this huge pushback against Majid Forest and Gillman Barracks deforestation. We've seen pushback against the Western Island land reclamation. So we're seeing a sort of resurgence, I think, in among Singaporean civic society to push back against environmental crime. So who's to say that we won't see more businesses coming forward to say, actually, I want to use this law to protect my interests. I want to use this law to hold those to account. But as I said, it is difficult to assign blame. So we might not see the results that we want.
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0: Good Wednesday afternoon. I hope you're staying in.

0: indoors because the PM 2.5 readings are in the 200s in the central, east and west. It is 288 in the west at last check. But as with all things, it looks like this haze situation is getting worse before it'll get better. Well, if you've just tuned in, we explored the business of esports with Steve Ford from ESL Faceit Group, how the industry is bringing new viewers into competitive gaming and keeping fans coming back. And on AI and Me, Redis CEO Rowan Trollope joined us to explore what makes AI agents ready for business with the current information, context and memory they need to work reliably. 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Okay, tomorrow on Sweet Talk, our leadership segment, Chun Chau Chu, country head of Saab Singapore, the Swedish defense and aerospace company, joins me. From struggles at school to an SAF scholarship and a career in shipbuilding, we'll hear about the turning points that led him to where he is today. And that's all the time we've got on Reset for today. Thanks for spending part of your afternoon with me. Back again tomorrow from 1 o'clock. I'm Lin Lee. Take care. Keep an eye on the haze readings, okay, before heading out. And enjoy the rest of your day. And most importantly, stay tuned to Money FM 89.3.
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1: These are your news headlines. I'm Shahzad Haq. The haze in Singapore has worsened, with fine particle pollution in the west reaching very high levels for the first time this year. According to the National Environment Agency, the one-hour PM2.5 reading in the west hit 288 at 3 p.m. Readings in the central, south and east were in the high range of up to 218, while the north was in the elevated range at 140. The 24-hour PSI across the island ranged from 114 to 160, all within the unhealthy range. The agency said smoke from fires in Kalimantan and southern Sumatra was drifting towards Singapore, with dry conditions expected to persist in parts of Indonesia. Meanwhile, Indonesia says it's still curating offers of firefighting assistance from other countries, including Singapore and Malaysia, before deciding whether to accept them. Environment Minister Jumhor Hidayat says the forest blazes have already been easing and expects them to be extinguished within a month. However, he added that helicopter waterbombing operations were hampered by poor visibility. Meanwhile, an Indonesian regional representative has urged the government to welcome support from neighbouring countries, saying such help can be accepted without declaring a national emergency. In other world news, two leaders of India's youth-led Cockroach Janta Party have been jailed for 5 days for alleged trespassing at a protest site in New Delhi. Ashutosh Ranka and Saurav Das were detained after climbing over barricades at Janta Manta and waving the national flag. The iconic site had recently been removed from the list of designated protest locations after a confrontation between authorities and anti-government demonstrators. Protesters have been calling for the resignation of India's election chief for alleged voter roll manipulation to benefit Prime Minister Narendra Modi's ruling party. The Election Commission denies any wrongdoing. Cryptocurrency hardware wallet maker Ledger has suspended sales across Southeast Asia after discovering some of its devices have been tampered with to steal users' funds. The Paris-based company says it's also investigating malicious implants found in devices sold by Malaysian reseller CryptoBilis. The implants can read users' 24-word recovery phrases and relay them to third parties. Blockchain analysts estimate losses exceeding $86 million. The suspension covers Singapore and six other regional markets, including Hong Kong and Indonesia. Back home, a 38-year-old worker has died after a tree-felling accident at a private home in Katong. The Ministry of Manpower says the man was carrying out tree-felling work on Cranbourne Road yesterday afternoon when the tree toppled at its base, causing him to fall with it. He was taken unconscious to hospital, where he later died. Police do not suspect foul play. MOM has ordered his employer, So and Tan Enterprises, to stop all tree-felling work involving tree climbing while investigations continue.
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0: Weather.
2: The Met Service says it'll be cloudy for the rest of the days, with temperatures reaching a high of 34 degrees Celsius and lows of 25 degrees Celsius.
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0: Traffic.
2: And here's a quick traffic update. I'm seeing an accident on AYE towards Tuas at Clementi Avenue 6 exit, with congestion till Clementi Road. If you're on the roads right now, buckle up and drive safely.
0: If you see anything on the roads that we might have missed, send us a WhatsApp message at 8855-0893. But only when you're safely parked.
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2: All right, quick midweek check. How's everyone doing? Still full of energy, running purely on coffee? Or have you reached that point where you're already mentally planning your weekend, even though it's only Wednesday? Either way, we've made it to the halfway mark. Happy Wednesday and welcome to Your Way Home. I'm Hong Bin Jung, and I'll be hanging out with you from 4 p.m. all the way till 8 p.m. as we get you through the rest of your journey home. And wherever you are right now, in the car, on the MRT, waiting for the bus, maybe still pretending to work because your boss hasn't left yet, come hang out with me. WhatsApp me at 8855-0893. Tell me how your Wednesday went, what you're doing tonight, or jump into any of our conversations we've got lined up for you today. And we're starting today with something very close to home, literally. How often does the lift at your HDB block break down? Let me know. WhatsApp me your thoughts, 8855-0893. And more importantly, what do you do when it happens? Because if you live on the second floor, maybe you just shrug and take the stairs. Fifth floor, okay la, bit of unexpected cardio. But if you live on the 20th floor, ooh, suddenly you're standing downstairs looking at that staircase like you're about to climb Mount Everest. And it becomes a much bigger issue if you're elderly, have mobility issues, you're pushing a stroller, or you're carrying 6 bags of groceries home. So I want to know what happens at your block. How often does your lift break down? And when it does, do you take the stairs, wait for it to be fixed, walk to another part of the block and use a different lift? Or have you ever reached home, seen the lift under maintenance sign and thought, you know what? Maybe I don't need to go home just yet. WhatsApp me at 8855-0893. We'll find out why we're asking that question on What's Trending in just a bit. And then at 6 on The Big Story, we're talking about the people who spend their working days looking after some of Singapore's youngest children. Preschool teachers. From November 2027, every full-time preschool teacher will have to receive at least 2 hours of protected non-teaching time each week. And that's important because teaching isn't the only thing they do. They're planning lessons, preparing resources, documenting children's development, communicating with parents, all while spending much of their working day directly teaching and caring for children. Some preschools already set aside time for these responsibilities, but the new requirement means there will be a common minimum across the sector. And there's a reason this conversation matters. In a survey of preschool educators, workload was the number one factor they said affected their well-being. So are 2 hours a week enough? How difficult will it be for preschools to actually carve out that time when they still need enough teachers looking after the children? Well, that's the big story at 6 p.m. So today we're going from broken HDB lifts to whether we're giving preschool teachers enough breathing room at work. Quite the Wednesday lineup. I'm Hong Bin Jung, and I'll be with you all the way till 8 p.m. So keep talking to me throughout the show. WhatsApp 8855-0893. Tell me what's happening on your way home and jump into any of our conversations. Happy Wednesday. This is Your Way Home.
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1: I'm seeing an accident on PIE towards Changi after Paya Lebar Road. Other than that, roads are looking pretty clear right now, but if you're on the roads right now, buckle up and drive safely.
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1: All right, it's time now for What's Trending. I'm Hong Bin Jung, and joining me here in the studio are our show producers, Nadia Ko and Alexander Parada.
2: Hello, everyone. Happy Hump Day, a very hazy hump day today.
1: It is.
3: Happy Dessert Day. I just saw that today is Dessert Day, but yes, indeed, a very hazy Wednesday afternoon as well.
1: Is it just Dessert Day, or is it By Your Daughter Dessert Day?
3: No.
2: By Your Colleague's Dessert Day.
3: Ooh, that right. Sounds good.
1: Alex, I'm waiting for some desserts before end of the show today, but we've got our listeners joining in already. We've got Patrick saying, good day, happy hump day to you, Hung Bin, Nadia, and Alexander Parada. Haze. Put on your mask. Yeah, do remember to hydrate yourself, please. And he also says, good day to Aloysius and Sultan. Aloysius and Sultan, if you're tuning in, Patrick says hello. Yes, the haze is quite bad. Nadia is showing me. Can you read it out loud for me?
2: Well, it's very high in the west at 251, followed by central at 219, and then the east 202, south 190, and north 139. So yes, very, very high range in the west. As of 4 p.m., some sports facilities are closed as well.
1: Oh, okay. Well, we've got Aloysius joining us as well. He says, good afternoon, Hong Bin, Nadia, and Alex. Happy Haze Hump Day. Alex, hope your voice is back. Get well soon, drink plenty of water, and take care. I mean, he says the haze is terrible today with the PM 2.5 hitting 288. I believe it hit 288 earlier this afternoon in the west especially. And he said, by the way, I'll be away from radio for the next 2 weeks, escaping the haze. Oh, don't wait for me, okay? Hopefully I'll be back. Clear skies when I return. See you all soon. But does the haze affect your ears? Because we are, you know, on demand everywhere. Aloysius also says hello to Patrick as well. Don't worry, we'll be waiting here with you. But let's get into what's trending today. So keep your WhatsApps coming in. WhatsApp us 8855-0893. Join in on the conversation. I will be reading your messages live on air.
3: Now, okay, so since I'm back, today is my story. Now, have you guys ever experienced a lift breakdown in your HDB block? Maybe you had to climb several flights of stairs or had to wait hours for the lifts to be fixed. WhatsApp us at 8855-0893. Have you ever experienced a lift breakdown in your HDB block?
1: Nadia?
2: Well, I think at least everyone has suffered from a lift breakdown, regardless of whether you're staying in a HDB block, a private estate, or a condominium. Everyone has had to experience a lift breakdown. If you don't, you are probably living in a magical utopia somewhere.
1: Definitely. I think in the very early days of dating my fiancé, now fiancé, I went over to his house very early, and then when I got there, both of the lifts were down. And mind you, he lives on the 13th floor.
2: Oh my gosh. And you didn't take it as a sign of a red flag?
1: Just kidding. So I called him. I was like, I called him to let him know, hey, the lift is down. Mm-hmm. Both of them are down, and I don't know what to do. He didn't pick up his phone. So I left him 10 missed calls.
2: Oh my.
1: And I was so angry because one, it's super hot and humid out. Two, both of the lifts are broken down. And three, my knight in shining armor is not there to pick up the phone, you know? But honestly, I don't know what he would have done. Maybe he would have come down. You know, going down the stairs is easier than going up the stairs. And maybe we can hang out somewhere else, but he didn't pick up the phone. So I was like, maybe he's still sleeping. So I decided to walk up 13 flights of stairs.
2: Oh my gosh.
1: It was already so hot. I was sweating. I was angry because he didn't pick up the phone. And when I opened the door, he was in his room playing games.
2: And that angered
1: me even more. So I had a very bad experience with both lifts breaking down. We've got Aloysius saying that, well, when I first moved in, the lifts broke down quite often. Luckily, I didn't mind much. Just walk up 33 floors.
3: Oh my. 33 floors. Gracious. I would mind. Aloysius.
1: Just walk up 33 floors to my unit. Haha. Free workout. No gym membership needed. Well, Aloysius, you are a runner and you work out every single day. But for me, walking up 33 flights of stairs, that is just not an ideal situation. We've got Patrick saying, haha, I am staying low-rise unit. Normally, I walk up and down, hardly use lift. Staircase climbing is also my daily exercise session.
2: Wow. Hey, that's the same as me. I think I told you at the start of the year of 2026, right? Mm-hmm. One of my bucket list, or what do you call that? New Year's resolution.
1: Oh, yeah, yes. You wanted to walk up the stairs.
2: Yes, was to exercise. So I did, for at least a month or two, walk up 12 stories every day and 12 stories down. But somehow along the way, I lost that momentum.
3: So until now, will this story inspire
2: that
3: you?
2: That discipline broke down the same as lifts.
3: That's a good one. Well, this comes after residents at a Bedok North HDB block were left without any working lifts after both lifts broke down last October 4. So the incident happened at Block 516 Bedok North Avenue 2. Now, according to a resident who spoke to Stomp, one of the lifts, Lift A, had already been faulty for more than a week when the second lift, Lift B, broke down at around 1 a.m. on October 4th. And by the morning, residents had no working lifts to use, leaving them to rely on the stairs to get in and out of their homes. Oh my, imagine if you went home late at around 1 a.m. Let's say you went to a celebration and then find out that, you know, oh no, both lifts are broken. That would be a total nightmare. I wouldn't be having a great night by that time.
2: Actually, I take it back. I know I said that everyone has obviously experienced a lift breakdown before once in their life, right? But I don't think I've ever experienced a lift breaking down at my estate for one whole week. Yeah. That's very long.
3: It's extremely long.
1: I did.
3: Oh.
1: Yeah. So it was all just one lift that was under maintenance for a super long time. So it was just using one lift. And it's a hassle because you have to wait for so long. But because this is an old estate, it doesn't go there very high. I think the highest floor is like 14th floor. I can't imagine the new BTOs where they are, what, 33 plus 40 plus floors. And imagine all of the lifts breaking down. Are you going to climb 40 flights of stairs?
3: I won't.
2: At that point, if you're late for work, maybe just work from home.
3: Yeah, just say, are you willing to climb and up down the stairs for me? I mean, Aloysius was able to do 33 flights of stairs, but still. So some residents were actually able to go up and down, obviously for lower floor units, three times. But some residents, there was also a situation that was particularly concerning because especially for elderly residents and for those on wheelchairs, who may struggle to navigate multiple flights of stairs or may not be able to use them at all. So for families with young children, residents carrying groceries, and those running home after a long day at work, having no working lifts could also disrupt daily routines. And have you actually ever found yourself waiting much longer than usual for a lift to arrive, only to discover that it was eventually out of service? Maybe how long did you end up waiting, and what did you have to do instead?
1: Well, what's up, us? 8855-0893. I want to know whether or not, if you were living on the 40th floor, if you found out that all of your lifts were, you know, under maintenance, what would you do? Would you, you know, say, you know what, it's going to be an exercise day, I'm going to walk up 40 floors of stairs? Or would you, you know, try to walk around, go do something else and not go home?
3: Well, I think I would think of it as an exercise.
1: Okay.
3: Because going down again is easier.
1: Mm. I'm not saying going down. I'm saying going up.
3: Oh.
1: Let's say you reached home from work, mm-hmm. and then you have to, both of the lifts are under maintenance. What would you do?
2: I mean, for me, logically speaking, I'm an able-bodied person, right? Mm-hmm. I would just take that loss, take that L, and climb up 12 flights of stairs.
1: 40, I'm saying.
2: Oh, 40. 40 flights of stairs, because got things to do. I want to go home and shower. I want to go home and have dinner. I'm not going to wait downstairs for the mechanic to fix the lift. But this also comes back to a point that I was thinking about. Everybody wants to buy a BTO or a house at the highest floor, right?
3: Mm-hmm.
2: Nobody wants the lower floors. But when you think about it, when the lift breaks down, people at the lower floor, it's good for them.
3: Yeah, it is good for them.
1: We've got Jason saying, Oda State isn't a get-out-of-jail-free card for a broken lift. Facility management signed up to keep it working around the clock, not to blame the building's birth certificate. Mm. Well, Jason, I want to throw this question out at you. If you were living on the 40th floor and you just came back from whatever you were doing outside, you came home, but you realized the lifts were under maintenance, what would you do? Would you take the L like Nadia and walk up the stairs, or would you just try to do something else and wait for the lifts to be working again? Let us know. What's up? 8855-0893.
3: Well, in response to Stomp's queries, the Aljunied Haugang Town Council said Lift A had actually been undergoing repairs since September 25 due to a software-related issue. However, Lift B suffered an unexpected fault at around 1 a.m., leaving both lifts serving the block unavailable. But the town council said its lift contractor worked to restore services as quickly as possible, mindful of the impact on the seniors, families with young children, and even residents with mobility challenges. And it also said notices had been delivered door-to-door to update residents on the situation to convey its apologies. And rest assured, both lifts were eventually restored later that day. So while residents were without working lifts for several hours that day, Lift A had already been out of service for more than a week before the second lift broke down. And honestly, I think that would be a total nightmare. I mean, I've experienced wherein one of the lifts at my HDB block was broken. So everyone was trying to hog one of the lifts. So I had to wait over 15 minutes because it would skip my floor because there was just too many people inside the lift.
1: We've got Jason replying to my question earlier. Jason says, 40 flights? That's insane. I'm grabbing the cheapest room I can find and charging it to facility management. My wallet's on strike.
3: I think that's a smart thing to do. Or I could crash out at my friend's place instead.
1: We've got Aloysia saying, well, I actually climbed stairs from level 1 to 50 as 50. Part of my exercise. Last week I did 50 floors, 6 sets of 50 floors. That's 300 floors in 1 hour. But of course, I always take the lift down and repeat. No need to overdo it.
3: 50.
1: Well, you just mentioned that you're no need to overdo it. But overdoing it 50 floors 6 times... That's crazy.
2: I mean, are we even surprised? This is the Superman that tells us every week that he runs 11 kilometers, 13 kilometers. What is 50 flights of stairs, right?
3: But I can just imagine how painful my legs will be the next day. I mean, I'm so curious, Aloysius, how do you even recover, post-recovery for taking 6 sets of 50 flights of stairs? I can't imagine that. I live on the 21st story, and just thinking about me climbing up the stairs, 21 floors up, is a total nightmare for me.
1: You know, we have a dog, right, at home, and it's quite a little chub-chubs. So I was like, let's exercise. Instead of going home after the walk, instead of going home on the lift, I decided to take my dog up the flight of stairs to the 13th floor.
2: Oh, your legs are so long. Your puppy's legs are so short.
1: But he's on 4 legs. I'm on 2. And our puppy looked at me like every flight of stairs, he looked at me like another one, another one. And it refuses to let me walk up. Like she would stop in front of me and just rest in front of me so I wouldn't walk up. I'm like, come on, let's go. We got this. At the end of it, she was dying, I was dying. Was not a really good way to spend my day.
3: But at least you were able to bond with your pet in that sense.
1: And I don't think she liked me afterwards. Jason says, I think Jason's responding to Aloysius' feat of 50 floors of 6 sets of 50 floors. Jason says, maybe 6 sets over a year. Over a year? I think that's still a lot. Well, keep your thoughts coming in. WhatsApp us 8855-0893. Let's say you live on the 40th floor. What would you do when you come home and you realize that both of your lifts are under maintenance? Would you still climb the flight of stairs, or would you try to do something else till you come home and then your lifts are working again? Let us know. What's up, us 8855-0893. I think Patrick is sending us a message or a question for us. Have you ever gotten stuck inside a lift and it stopped working?
3: Oh, that's a very good question. One. Never. And I think that is one of my fears, actually, because I wouldn't know what to do.
2: I think I've been stuck in my lift before at my block, but it was only for several minutes. I panicked, of course, but there's always that button where you can press and it rings and alerts people that the lift is stuck. Mm-hmm. But at least I wasn't stuck there for hours.
1: I think my dad was stuck. We were living in a condo and he was stuck. And then I got so angry at the management. I scolded them because they when he was ringing the bell, no one answered.
2: Mm. Oh, no.
3: That's really bad.
1: Yeah. So, I mean, moved out of there, but anyways, keep your thoughts coming in. But I do have another question that now I cannot think of because it just went out of my head. But we've got Jason saying, your pup's basically begging for a spa day. Give that furball the royal treatment before it starts side-eyeing you. Mm. Well, it always gives me the bombastic side eye, so I'm used to it. We've got Ian saying, if lift breakdown, just climb that. A good cardio workout to lose some love handles and build some leg muscles.
2: I think I'll pick it up again next year, 2027. Next year. Watch in 2 months' time.
3: Your New Year's resolution. I'll wait for that.
1: All right. Keep your thoughts coming in. WhatsApp us. We've got Aloysius saying, haha, I think I'm seasoned at this already. No recovery time needed. La. Oh, I was stuck in the lift before for around 30 minutes. Oh,
3: 30 gosh. Minutes. And he seems kind of calm as he shared this experience.
1: No wonder he loves to take the stairs instead of taking the lift. Well, keep your thoughts coming in. WhatsApp us. Whether or not you would just climb the stairs or wait until your lift is fixed when your lifts are broken down. And that's what's trending today.
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5: These are your news headlines. I'm Shazad Haq. The haze in Singapore has worsened, with fine particle pollution in the west reaching very high levels for the first time this year. According to the National Environment Agency, the one-hour PM2.5 reading in the west hit 288 at 3 p.m. Readings in the central, south and east were in the high range of up to 218, while the north was in the elevated range at 140. The 24-hour PSI across the island ranged from 114 to 160, all within the unhealthy range. The agency said smoke from fires in Kalimantan and southern Sumatra was drifting towards Singapore, with dry conditions expected to persist in parts of Indonesia. Meanwhile, Indonesia says it's still curating offers of firefighting assistance from other countries, including Singapore and Malaysia, before deciding whether to accept them. Environment Minister Jumhor Hidayat says the forest blazes have already been easing and expects them to be extinguished within a month. However, he added that helicopter water bombing operations were hampered by poor visibility. Meanwhile, an Indonesian regional representative has urged the government to welcome support from neighboring countries, saying such help can be accepted without declaring a national emergency. In other world news, two leaders of India's youth-led Cockroach Janta Party have been jailed for 5 days for alleged trespassing at a protest site in New Delhi. Ashutosh Ranka and Saurav Das were detained after climbing over barricades at Jantar Mantar and waving the national flag. The iconic site had recently been removed from the list of designated protest locations after a confrontation between authorities and anti-government demonstrators. Protesters have been calling for the resignation of India's election chief for alleged voter roll manipulation to benefit Prime Minister Narendra Modi's ruling party. The Election Commission denies any wrongdoing. Cryptocurrency hardware wallet maker Ledger has suspended sales across Southeast Asia after discovering some of its devices have been tampered with to steal users' funds. The Paris-based company says it's also investigating malicious implants found in devices sold by Malaysian reseller CryptoBilis. The implants can read users' 24-word recovery phrases and relay them to third parties. Blockchain analysts estimate losses exceeding $86 million. The suspension covers Singapore and six other regional markets, including Hong Kong and Indonesia. Back home, a 38-year-old worker has died after a tree-felling accident at a private home in Katong. The Ministry of Manpower says the man was carrying out tree-felling work on Cranbourne Road yesterday afternoon when the tree toppled at its base, causing him to fall with it. He was taken unconscious to hospital, where he later died. Police do not suspect foul play. MOM has ordered his employer, So and Tan Enterprises, to stop all tree-felling work involving tree climbing while investigations continue.
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2: It's Wednesday, the 14th of October.
0: Traffic.
2: All right, I'm seeing a vehicle breakdown on BKE towards Woodlands after Dairy Farm Road. Also seeing some heavy traffic on PIE towards Tuas between CTE City and Paya Lebar Road.
0: If you see anything on the roads that we might have missed, send us a WhatsApp message at 8855-0893, but only when you're safely parked. 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
6: Good afternoon. Here's your business report. I am Sean Cheong. Staying at home, we're looking at Beauty World Plaza. This is a mixed-use development and is up for collective sale for the third time at 165 million Singapore dollars. This is the same guide price that the 999-year leasehold development located next to Beauty World MRT station was previously put up for collective sale back in November 2018 and June 2019. It translates to about $2,231 per square foot of gross floor area. The site is zoned for commercial and residential use with a gross plot ratio of 3 under the URA Master Plan 2025. According to ETC, the sole marketing agent, in-principle planning approval from URA for service apartments has been granted for the residential component of the development, allowing for 108 keys based on the minimum unit size of 35 square meters. Beauty World Plaza is also located in an area with a high concentration of tertiary and international education institutions, including the Singapore Institute of Management, Singapore University of Social Sciences, and the National University of Singapore. And as for primary schools, it includes Pei Hwa Presbyterian Primary School, Bukit Timah Primary School, and Methodist Girls' School Primary School within a 1 to 2 kilometer radius. And elsewhere, nearly 950 million ringgit or 298 million Singapore dollars in total monetary value was injected into the Malaysian economy from the Formula One Grand Prix held in Sepang earlier this month. This is according to the Malaysian Youth and Sports Ministry, who said that the event held on October the 2nd to the 4th at the Sepang International Circuit or the SIC attracted approximately 261,000 spectators over the race weekend, including an estimated 103,000 on race day. The event was also broadcast and watched by 827 million viewers. The ministry added that hosting arrangements differed from previous editions as Bahrain covered the hosting rights fees through its collaboration with SIC. The ministry also did not disclose the total cost borne by the Malaysian government. It said that SIC and an appointed consulting firm were conducting a cost-benefit assessment following the conclusion of the race. The assessment would examine the detailed cost of organising the event against the economic benefits generated. The race was won by Red Bull's Max Verstappen, with Mercedes' Kimi Antonelli and Ferrari's Lewis Hamilton completing the podium places. And staying in the sports business, English football faces financial ruin. This is according to an initial report from the independent regulator of UK football. The report paints a devastating picture of a sport facing a financial crisis unless it changes course, as the research has shown that it's possible for English club football to simultaneously be the richest, best and most deeply competitive in the world while also standing on the edge of financial disaster. These comments come against a backdrop of the 116 clubs that the regulator oversees, which shows that nearly all the teams are reporting losses and rising costs for players and infrastructure, such as upgrading stadiums. To keep up, clubs have had to take on debt, often at high interest rates, or seek infusions from owners. According to the report, about two-thirds of the clubs would not survive 90 days without such help from owners. Another main point of the report is that investing in English football has become a bad bet for many owners. Over a period of five seasons, through to the 2025-2026 season, investors in clubs across the top five leagues were estimated to have lost 41% of their original investment. During the same span, investment in the FTSE would have generated a return of more than 36%. Financial returns are strongly associated with sporting performance. Promoted clubs, for example, generated 85% return, rising to 187% if they reached the Premier League. And clubs that remained in the same league or got relegated lost between 67 and 75%. The finances of British football have been in the spotlight since September, when the Premier League said that an investigation showed that Manchester City had breached financial rules for nearly 10 years, in a move to give the club more room within the league's limits to spend on players. Another theme reiterated throughout the report is the wide discrepancy in financial performance between Premier League clubs, especially those that play in European competitions, and the rest of the sport. For example, the highest earning Premier League club now earns 605 times the revenue of the lowest earning club in the National League. The report offered a 6-point action plan to reduce financial risk, which includes the reform of the revenue distribution, getting clubs to reduce losses, and better manage financial risk. And this has been your business report. I am Sean Cheong.
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8: You're tuning in to Reset with me, Lin Lee, as I'm joined by Rowan Trollope, CEO of Redis, to discuss how AI agents are changing the way businesses run, only on Money FM 89.3.
9: Now, for the last couple of years, the AI conversation has been all about the brain. Which AI is smartest? Which is biggest? Which one's top of the charts this week? But when companies actually put AI agents to work, AI that does tasks for you, not just answer questions, what trips them up often isn't the brain. It's what the AI knows at that moment. Is the price list current? Has this customer already cancelled? Did someone already fix this an hour ago? My guest says that's the real bottleneck in business AI right now. Rowan Trollope is CEO of Redis, the US headquartered company behind a high-speed database used inside many everyday apps. And now it wants to be the memory behind AI agents. Before Redis, he ran a company that makes software for customer call centers. He's also held senior roles at companies like Cisco and Symantec, back when it made the Norton antivirus. And he still writes code, if I'm not mistaken. He taught himself at 11 on an early home computer. Rowan, welcome to AI and Me.
10: Thank you very much. Nice to be here.
9: Now, Redis has spent nearly two decades building for apps that people use. But now a fast-growing group of your users aren't people at all.
10: Yeah.
9: They're AI agents. Tell us what's changed.
10: Yeah, so that's the big trend, of course, in the technology industry is when these large language models, like everyone has heard about ChatGPT, kicked off we all were so impressed with the intelligence. And so business people, we all started to try to think about how could we use this in companies? And that's where the idea of an agent comes along, which is an autonomous piece of software that has a brain, which is in part the language model that gives it the reasoning. But the brain has other components that you need to make a functional brain. Your brain also has short and long-term memory. And, you know, without your short and long-term memory, you wouldn't be you. Mm-hmm. So an agent has really those two components. It has the language model for reasoning.
7: Right.
10: It has input and output senses, which is, you know, controls and things that it can access in the enterprise, in the business. Mm-hmm. And then it also has the memory component. So memory has emerged as really that interesting new development in the last few years that we've been working on at Redis to help turn these AI technology into something that's useful for businesses.
9: Okay. So is this a sliver of your business today or a real share?
10: It's a sliver. It's just getting started. So, I may call it a little more than a sliver. But businesses are really starting to buy it. We've had some, you know, multi-million dollar deals from large financial services and banks and so on. So, no, it's definitely kicking off and it's actually driving all of the growth and the conversation amongst our customers.
9: Fantastic. Rowan, make it concrete for me. Say my food delivery order turns up wrong and I ask for a refund. A human customer service officer handles it one day and an AI agent the next. What does the human already know that the AI doesn't?
10: Yeah, so the human has a computer. Mm-hmm. And if you call up, you know, DoorDash or I don't know what the local food delivery service is, but if you call up one of these food delivery services and you say, hey, where's my order? The human being that you're talking to, they can talk to you all day long, but if they don't have a computer in front of them to tell them where's the order and where's the driver and, you know, who are you, it's not going to be a very interesting conversation, right? You really need to provide the agent, the human agent, a computer with a bunch of programs, and the programs are going to give it the access, give the human being access to where is this customer's order? Who is this customer? Do they order all the time or are they brand new? Mm-hmm. How do I treat that customer? Mm-hmm. The agent also will have memory about prior calls. You know, I'm so sorry that your food is not running on time. You know, I see that you order pizza every Friday and, you know, and that it's been late three times in the last couple of months. We're really, really sorry. Can we offer you some additional discount? That might be a good experience if you were calling up a food delivery service. Well, if you're going to replace that with a computer agent, the computer agent needs to have all of those things too. It needs to have programmatic access. It can access it through the web browser and other things, but generally we've created a new interface for agents called MCP, the Model Context Protocol.
9: Right.
10: And that's the way that the agent will connect to those systems in the business so that it can have effectively that same conversation with the customer. Oh, hey, I see that your food is running late. I'm so sorry. I also noticed it's been late a few times before. That's memory, right? Mm-hmm. And can I offer you an additional discount? And then it takes a note and says, I offered the customer additional discount, et cetera. Mm-hmm. So all of that tooling, if you will, the computer access, the tooling, the memory, that's all independent of the large language model, just the chat component, which you would get for free with ChatGPT or something else. You have to add all that other stuff to make this useful in business.
9: So who gives it all that?
10: The business is generally responsible. For example, let's say that they use Salesforce. So Salesforce has done a new version of Salesforce, which is the headless version of Salesforce. Right. It's headless in the sense that it's being used by an agent, not by a human. So it no longer needs a complex user interface with, you know, web pages and this and that. The agent can talk directly to the computer through the API, through a programming interface. So it's really providing programmatic interfaces for agents because agents don't need to go through the same user experiences that humans do. So what that means is all the business software companies in the world are busily right now reinventing their programs to work well with agents, including Redis. You know, we're an infrastructure provider and we make the world's fastest database. Mm-hmm. Now we're making the best memory product in the world for agents. Mm-hmm. And so we have to make sure that works naturally with these agents.
9: It's almost like the human knows the unwritten rules and we know we can bend the policy for a regular customer. Can you ever teach that to AI?
10: Yes. You know, I think that you can. You know, that part of the job of customer service. In fact, my very first job in high school was customer service and technical support. Yeah.
9: Wow.
10: And so, you know, there was kind of two parts of that job. One was the bedside manner, just knowing how to communicate well with a customer and empathize with them and, you know, apologize if something had gone wrong, et cetera. Mm. The second part was the technical side, was really understanding the business, how it operated, et cetera.
9: Exactly.
10: And the longer you'd been there, the better you got at that second part of the job because you understood what were the limits. What, you know, was it okay for you to sort of offer an extra discount to the customer to make them happy? Was it okay to accept a refund when maybe they don't quite check all the boxes that the company has for that, right? And so that little extra human touch is something that you gained over time as you worked in the company, and you knew, maybe you heard that morning that the CEO said that the company really needed to get better at customer service and treat our customers better. Well, you can take the initiative as a human being to do that. Agents can do the same thing. You know, computer software can absolutely do that same part of the job, but they need to get access to all of that information. So for example, if it was a company meeting that day where the CEO told the employees, we need to get better at customer service, well, the agent has to be told that. If it didn't join that meeting, which would be unlikely that it would, how's it going to know that the CEO has got this new initiative or something like that, right? So all that information that we as humans get from all of these different channels actually all now has to be wired into the agent, right? So it's Slack channels, it's one-off conversations, it's company meetings, it's, you know, the cultural documents of the company, you know, how the company operates and who they are, et cetera, et cetera, et cetera. And that's all very, very important. So, you know, we do need all of that to be wired in the agent to give it that same kind of an experience.
9: Okay, Redis is saying the next step is AI agents talking to other AI agents.
10: Yes.
9: Is that really happening in companies today, or is this still a slide in
10: the
9: pitch
10: deck?
9: It
10: sure is. No, it is. It is happening. So, you know, I've been with here in Singapore. I've been meeting with a bunch of financial institutions, and they have created specialized, what I would call sub agents. That do certain kinds of work. So their specialty at, for example, know your customer. So in a process, a big process within banks is making sure when you sign up a new customer that you understand who they are. You're not signing up criminals. You know, you're making sure that you filter out people who shouldn't be banking with you or what have you. That is a detailed set of processes, and they've created a sub-agent that just does that. It's an expert at doing that. Now, they have a master agent that interacts with the customer, reads the paperwork, analyzes the form, does all that kind of stuff, but then it subs out the work to a specialist agent to say, hey, go see, run this through the normal know your customer processes to make sure that it's okay that we bank this customer, that we sign them up for a new account. So it is happening. And then it's happening in the consumer world too. You know, I have multiple agents. I have a personal home agent. I've got a family agent, I've got a work agent, and I have them all talking to each other. And they're actually using Redis underneath the covers, because we're the best place to have agents talk to each other. And it's actually funny how these agents react like humans. I was at lunch today talking to someone and showing how my agents had started fighting about something, where the agent who I had designated as the boss sort of said, hey, you know, the sub-agent was called Sancho, and it said, Sancho is out of control. He's not listening to me, and he's not following directions. We need to terminate him immediately. And so it's quite interesting that these agents act like human beings, and managing them is like managing people in a way, right? Now, they're not people. They're different, obviously. But because they've been trained on all the communication on the internet, they kind of, they seem like they're people. So it's kind of an interesting, it's an interesting place that we're in right now.
9: Wow. Now let's go back to where we started. Most of the AI conversation is about making AI smarter, but your research found that nearly 7 in 10 companies are more worried about something else. Not the AI making things up, but the AI not being able to find its way around the company's own information. So is the industry chasing the wrong thing?
10: Well, intelligence all by itself, I think we have models now that are smart enough, right? And if you've been watching the news recently, the last few weeks, you see, you know, OpenAI is announcing, you know, they've solved 55 new math problems. I mean, it was actually more than that. It was a lot. They solved. So we know that the models are, quote unquote, smart enough to do many of the tasks that enterprises would like to put them to work on. The hard problem is not the intelligence. Well, intelligence all by itself, I think we have models now.

0: into the agent to make it this nice experience that you would expect. And, you know, otherwise, what you're essentially doing is, like, if you were to tell a really smart human being to go lock themselves in a closet for mm-hmm. 2 weeks mm-hmm. and solve a problem, but they don't have access to the internet, they don't have access to books, they don't have access to any of the normal tools, that person's probably not going to do very well, mm-hmm. right? But if you send them into the library and they give them a computer and you give them access to all of your systems and then you give them a problem to solve, well, they're going to do pretty well. The same mm-hmm. is true of digital agents in the enterprise. You have to give them access to these systems. You have to make the data, just the right data, available at just the right time. And that's the business that we find ourselves in at Redis, helping companies do that.
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0: Thank you, Lynn.
1: 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Thank you for tuning in to Reset with Lynn Lee, together with Rowan Trollope, CEO of Redis. Find out more at redis.io. 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

0: traffic.
1: And here's a quick traffic update. I'm seeing a vehicle breakdown on KJE towards PIE before Choa Chu Kang Drive. There's also an obstacle on BKE heading towards Woodlands before Dairy Farm Road. Do avoid lane 1 over there.
0: If you see anything on the roads that we might have missed, send us a WhatsApp message at 8855-0893. But only when you're safely parked.
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1: If you've just joined me, we just wrapped up What's Trending earlier this hour. And today we asked, how often does the lift at your HDB block break down? And what do you do when it happens? Keep your thoughts coming in. WhatsApp me, 8855-0893. How often does the lift at your HDB block break down? And what do you do when it happens? Keep the conversation going here. Now, we were talking about residents at Block 516, Bedok North Avenue 2, who found themselves with no working lifts at all earlier this month. Now, one lift had already been out of service for more than a week because of a software-related issue when the second lift unexpectedly broke down. And that meant residents had to take the stairs. Now, one resident told Stomp that his family had to climb multiple stories and were still feeling it in their calves afterwards, while another neighbor reportedly made the trip up and down 3 times that day. But beyond the unexpected workout, there was a much more serious issue. I mean, what happens if you physically can't take the stairs? For elderly residents, wheelchair users, families with young children, and anyone with mobility issues, having both lifts down can effectively leave you stranded. Now, the town council said its contractor worked to restore service as quickly as possible, with one lift back at about 4:37 p.m. and the other at 5:36 p.m. that evening. So we asked about your own experiences. How often do the lifts at your block break down? And if both lifts went down at the same time, what do you do? Thank you for all of your messages so far at 8855-0893, but keep the thoughts coming in. WhatsApp us, 8855-0893.

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1: These are your news headlines. I'm Shahzad Haq. Several outdoor sports facilities in Singapore's west have been closed as haze pollution reached its highest level so far this year. The one-hour PM 2.5 reading in the west hit 288 at 3 p.m., while readings were in the elevated or high bands for the other regions. Active SG has shut facilities in areas including Jurong East Sport Village, Jurong West Hockey Village, Bukit Batok, Choa Chu Kang and Clementi. SAFRA clubs in Toa Payoh, Choa Chu Kang and Jurong have suspended their outdoor activities, while SAFRA Toa Payoh has closed its swimming pool. The 24-hour PSI across Singapore remains in the unhealthy range amid smoke drifting from fires in Indonesia. Singapore is using a new AI system with Google DeepMind that can warn Android users about possible scam attempts in real time. This was announced today during the Singapore International Cyber Week event. GovTech says the tool will analyse messages on apps such as WhatsApp and Telegram for suspicious patterns, including scams involving fake government officials or banks. The checks will take place directly on the user's device, so personal messages will not be sent to external servers. Users would receive an alert if the system detects signs of manipulation, although no launch date has been announced. Two men have been charged with allegedly stealing bank cards from passengers aboard a VietJet flight from Ho Chi Minh City to Singapore. 54-year-old Xu Zhaijun allegedly stole two debit cards from a passenger's bag on October 12th. 59-year-old Dong Bangjun is accused of stealing a credit card from another passenger about 30 minutes later. Both Chinese nationals were arrested at Changi Airport after the bank cards were found on them. If convicted, each could face up to 3 years jail and a fine. A U.S. federal judge has extended White House access for journalists from CNN, MS Now and Politico, ruling that President Donald Trump likely broke the law when he banned them. The judge said Mr. Trump's remarks suggested the ban was in retaliation for reporting he considered biased rather than national security concerns. The injunction will remain until a final judgment, unless overturned on appeal. The news organizations say the ban violated U.S. constitutional protections for press freedom, while the Justice Department maintains it was justified. It comes before the November midterm elections, with Mr. Trump's record low approval ratings. A new bridge linking China and North Korea is set to open tomorrow, more than a decade after it was completed. The new Yalu River Bridge connects the Chinese border city of Dandong with North Korea. It's also expected to eventually replace the older Sino-Korean Friendship Bridge. Construction was completed in 2014, but the opening was delayed because supporting roads and customs facilities were not ready on the North Korean side. The move is another sign of growing economic ties between the two countries, with China remaining North Korea's biggest trading partner.
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0: Weather.
2: The Met Service says it'll be cloudy for the rest of the days, with temperatures reaching a high of 34 degrees Celsius and lows of 25 degrees Celsius.
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0: Traffic.
2: I'm seeing a couple of vehicle breakdowns on the roads right now. There's a vehicle breakdown on SLE heading towards BKE at Upper Thomson Road. Also, a vehicle breakdown on CTE towards AYE at Balestier Road entrance. And finally, a vehicle breakdown on KJE towards PIE before Choa Chu Kang Drive. If you're on the roads right now, do drive safely.
0: If you see anything on the roads that we might have missed, send us a WhatsApp message at 8855-0893. But only when you're safely parked.
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2: Hopefully by now you're starting to leave the workday behind. Maybe you've just clocked out, you're squeezing onto the MRT, or you're finally sitting down somewhere after a long Wednesday. Wherever you are, stay with me. You're listening to Your Way Home with me, Hung Bin Jung. In this hour, we're taking you back to an earlier conversation on the agenda that I think is worth revisiting. Because when you're in university, there's usually a pretty familiar idea of what you're supposed to be doing. Study hard, get decent grades, find an internship, graduate, get a job, and hopefully somewhere along the way, figure out what you actually want to do with your life. But what if you decide not to wait until graduation to start building something of your own? At just 24 years old, SUSS finance student Lim Yuan Ming is juggling university with something else entirely. A curry puff business. Now, he runs What the Puff alongside his brother and a friend. And this isn't exactly a little side hustle that checks on between lectures. He's dealing with suppliers, accounts, food preparation, and everything else that comes with running a business, with some workdays starting as early as 1 a.m., all while completing his degree. And what I find interesting about his story is the choice he's making at a stage of life when many of his peers might be focused on, you know, securing internships and preparing for their first graduate job. So why choose entrepreneurship instead? How do you balance the security of getting a degree with the uncertainty of building a business? And does his journey tell us something about how Gen Z is starting to think differently about careers, money, and success? Well, that's the conversation we're revisiting this hour, right after this one.
0: Singapore's conversations, Singaporean stories. Heard, shared, understood. 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

0: Traffic. Taking a close look on the roads for you, I'm seeing an accident on AYE towards MCE at Clementi Avenue 2 entrance. Also, a vehicle breakdown on SLE towards BKE after Upper Thompson Road.
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0: Welcome to The Agenda. I'm Hong Ben Jung. Now, if you're studying finance at university, the usual game plan is pretty predictable. Get the degree, land the internship, and hopefully turn that into a stable job after graduation. But our next guest took a rather different route. He's 24 now, studying finance at SUSS, but instead of spending his uni years focused on internships, he's been building a curry puff business with his brother and a friend. And this isn't exactly a hustle that happens after class. His week involves everything from managing suppliers and accounts to food preparation, with some days starting as early as 1 a.m. What's interesting is that Yuan Ming didn't wait until graduation to figure out what he wanted to do. So is this simply one young Singaporean taking an unconventional route, or does it tell us something about how Gen Z is beginning to think about careers, money, and job security? Well, joining us in the studio today is Lim Yuan Ming, who is the co-founder of What the Puff and a finance student at SUSS. Hi, Yuan Ming. Welcome to the show.
2: Hello, Hong Ming. Thank you for having me here today.
0: Thank you so much for joining us. Well, Yuan Ming, while your classmates were building their CVs through internship, you're here building an actual F&B business. But before we dive in any further, why curry puffs? Why deliberately choose one of the toughest businesses to get into?
2: Well, I didn't wake up one day and suddenly thought that I want to sell curry puffs. But I think growing up in an environment with my parents in the F&B trade for as long as I can remember kind of steered me towards this industry. Mm-hmm. So it wasn't as terrifying as how other people would have perceived it when I see it on a daily basis. Mm. So, I mean, it wasn't particularly anything that I wanted to do a curry puff. It was just whatever hit me at the moment. I wanted to give it a try. Mm-hmm. And it could have been anything, but curry puff just happened to be the idea that came up at that point of time. So I just went for it. Just decided to jump the gun. Yeah.
0: Okay. What about your parents? What were your parents' reaction when you decided to start your own business at this age?
2: I would say that they are pretty unconventional parents.
0: Okay.
2: So I think they were pretty supportive. I think most people in this industry is kind of either you know how tough it is and you mm-hmm. don't want your children to go into it, or you are very happy that your child takes your footstep. Mm-hmm. And for them, they were quite happy that I wanted to pursue something like that. Mm-hmm. In fact, I think my dad even questioned me whether I wanted to continue going to university. But
0: yeah.
2: I did tell him, I do have a passion in finance, mm-hmm. and I just wanted to try explore things in my 20s. And so that's why I just try to do everything. Yeah.
0: Yeah, but why not graduate first?
2: I felt like while in uni, yeah. I think it was the best opportunity for me to try, mm-hmm. because if I graduate, after graduation, I would have a mounting pressure from friends, family, for me to get a job.
0: Mm-hmm.
2: And when I do get a job, I wouldn't be able to focus as much on the business compared to as I'm doing now. So I'm kind of giving myself a 4-year runway for mm-hmm. me to build this into something that hopefully is sustainable enough for me to join it full time.
0: Mm-hmm. Yeah. Okay. Well, have you ever wondered whether you were falling behind because you weren't following the same path as everyone else in school, especially in the industry of finance?
2: Oh, definitely. I mean, in the finance industry is really competitive, right? Mm-hmm. So when I'm in school and I see everyone around me stacking internships and big names, definitely there will be times that I think am I starting behind the eight ball? Am I falling behind? But then I come to realize that this route has taught me a lot of things, mm-hmm. and it's a different skill set for me. So I take it as a character development. Mm-hmm. So just try around and learn some new things, and hopefully these skills are applicable for me for my journey. Yeah.
0: Finance is not an easy degree, okay? And so we're very curious to know about how you juggle over, you know, your time with school and having a business. I mean, you're in your 20s, but you're essentially living two lives at once, right? So take us through a typical week for you. When does the day start? How much of it is actually spent on the Curry Puff business versus school?
2: I mean, thankfully, SUSS curriculum is pretty flexible. Mm-hmm. So I go to school about I have classes about 2 to 3 times a week, and some of them are even online. So actually, I go to campus around once a week or twice a week at most. And then for the business side of things, it's kind of whenever it needs me. So I may sometimes wake up at different times depending on
0: even
2: what
0: 1
2: time I get a call. Yeah, I mean even 1 a.m. Yeah, so sometimes I wake up at like 7 a.m. to somebody calling me and telling me, "Hey, the fridge has stopped working."
0: Yep.
2: And then I have to troubleshoot and think, oh my god, what do I have to do now? So I have to get up, call a repair, and then they tell me, say, the fridge cannot be fixed, so I need to get a new one. Then I need to arrange for all these logistical things, and then maybe after that I go to school or do some schoolwork, and then administrative stuff can be anytime, maybe from 10 p.m. 1 a.m. you know, who knows. Yeah, so it's kind of 24 hours around the clock.
0: So did you have to give up anything? I mean, did you have to give your sleep, your social life, holidays, weekends?
2: I mean, weekends, definitely, because in the F&B trade, weekends are the gold mine because people are always going out to eat. Yeah, but I think what I have to sacrifice would be time and sanity. Yeah, because I think I came to realize that I have to make this work. It's kind of like a harmony. So thankfully, my work, my business stuff allows me to do things remotely from my laptop or from my phone. So I can be really sometimes in class and I can be arranging for deliveries, or I can be at home on my laptop. So it kind of is like a trade-off. Quite a flexible trade-off. Yeah.
0: You're much of a multitasker. I could never. I can't have two things going on at once. But has running a business changed the way you approach your finance degree?
2: I would say that some of the things that I experience in running the business has definitely, I managed to see some of them in the classroom. So there is definitely some differences and some similarities, but it kind of helped. I mean, the finance degree definitely helped me to run a business as well, because at least it gave me a foundational knowledge for me to understand what my numbers are, my margins, and how I need to move forward. So I would imagine that if I didn't have all this knowledge before starting this, it would be pretty tough or a little bit confusing at the start, and I might feel a bit overwhelmed. Yeah, but definitely there's also some things that the textbook has kind of, I would say they simplified it so that it's easily translated in class, but in reality, it might not be exactly how it plays out in theory.
0: Right. Well, you know, Singapore has an incredibly competitive F&B business, right? Do you think being young makes you more willing to keep taking risks because you have more time to recover from getting it wrong?
2: Oh, definitely. I think being young kind of have the advantage of time, because at this age, I don't have any commitments, I don't have any dependents, so that helps me to, like, for example, I can afford to not draw any salary for now because I don't have that much bills to pay. Compared to someone who, for example, I have really huge respect for those who are parents and running a business, and I'm just wondering, like, or the amount of pressure that you have from home and also running a business. So definitely being young has its own advantages, yeah.
0: Right. And I don't want to be a downer here, but do you ever think about the possibility that you might have to walk away from this business? And if you did, how would the trajectory of navigating your 20s look like? I mean, do you have a backup plan?
2: Yes, definitely. In this journey, I've definitely thought about it a lot of times, especially sometimes when I'm covering a shift and I see people going to work, I'm just thinking like, oh, it must be pretty nice to not have so much stress, I guess. Yeah, but for me, I feel like even if I do walk away, the lessons that I learned during these 2 years is very valuable. And the people that I met a lot of people that I look up to, and I learned from them, and I was given the privilege to make mistakes and learn from them at the same time. This has helped me to grow much faster. I think if I wasn't doing this, I wouldn't have never been able to experience all these things. Yeah, like, for example, I guess learning how to pay the bills or set up the electricity accounts or whatever like that.
0: All right. Well, for a long time, the Singaporean career formula was pretty straightforward, right? Get a degree, get a good job, climb the ladder, and build financial security. I'm wondering, from your peers here in your generation, do you think a lot of people are taking up these going to an unconventional route and doing businesses instead of going to that traditional route of getting a degree, then you get a job and etc.?
2: I think the job market and the environment has changed a lot in recent years, especially with the rise of AI. This age of social media, where everyone is, I guess when you go onto Instagram or TikTok, you can see people kind of like flexing their lifestyles, and it would definitely make someone feel like, oh, I want to reach there. I might need to do something else. I might need to do a bit extra. Mm-hmm. So that's why I guess a lot of people are dabbling into side hustles, and also the opportunity, the chance of going into entrepreneurship, perhaps. Mm-hmm. Yeah.
0: Okay. Well, looking into the future now, what is your ultimate goal when you now already have, you know, once you get your degree and then you're also running a business, what's your ultimate goal?
2: Well, if I'm being optimistic, definitely, I would hope to be able to continue running this and growing this into something that is, firstly, sustainable and also something that can, I mean, I'm definitely in it for some form of financial gain as well. So definitely something that can give me and my family a comfortable life. Yeah, so I definitely hope to be able to continue working on this for as long as it lets me to. Mm-hmm. Yeah.
0: And I'm curious, if you were offered a well-paying finance job after graduation, would you still take it? And what would that job have to offer you to make you give up your business?
2: I wouldn't necessarily give up on the business, but I would definitely try to make it be able to run on its own systems and without much interference from me. If I'm able to do that, I would definitely be tempted by a job like that, because, I mean, I did go into SUSS doing this finance degree because I have a interest in finance. So the interest is still there, but it's just that I've been so occupied with running the business that I haven't gone for all those internships and all those like courses. I think what would it have to offer to make me do this would be also the people that I meet and the opportunities I get there. Maybe perhaps like something that I am interested in, maybe private equity or something along those lines, yeah.
0: All right. Do you think that, you know, running a business so early in your life has kind of prepared you for all the hardships an internship or even a career at finance could bring you?
2: Yeah, I think so. Yeah. I think one of the most difficult things would be, I think, managing and how I communicate with other people, because people are unpredictable. So, I mean, we have a lot of people on our team who are really solid people, but I've also came across people who are giving me question marks. Yeah, so I think some of the things that I've experienced while running this business for the last 2 years have definitely prepared me to see how the world really is.
0: Mm-hmm.
2: Yeah, and I think that can really translate for me to the later part of my journey in life, yeah.
0: Wonderful. And finally, what do you think your story says about what a successful career could look like for someone in their 20s today?
2: I mean, I'm only in my 20s, so maybe you have to ask me again 10 years from now. Yeah, but I wouldn't really say that this is the definition of a successful career. But I think it's important for people in their 20s like me to go out, experience, and soak in as much as possible. Because right now, I mean, in 10 years' time, maybe somebody offered me a good finance job with a high paying, whatever. So, yeah, I think what's important is just to find out what I really like and what I enjoy doing, because I feel like that's the main goal for me in life. It isn't to just make a bunch of money and not be able to enjoy it. So I want to find something that I have passion and something that I actually enjoy doing. Yeah, and hopefully that it pays well as well.
0: Hopefully. Fingers crossed. All the best. Well, thank you so much, Yuanming, for joining me today. That was Lim Yuanming, who's a co-founder of What the Puff and a finance student at SUSS. And that's all on the agenda with me, Hung Bin Jung, on your way home.
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1: These are your news headlines. I'm Shahzad Haque. Several outdoor sports facilities in Singapore's west have been closed as haze pollution reached its highest level so far this year. The one-hour PM 2.5 reading in the west hit 288 at 3 p.m., while readings were in the elevated or high bands for the other regions. ActiveSG has shut facilities in areas including Jurong East Sport Village, Jurong West Hockey Village, Bukit Batok, Choa Chu Kang and Clementi. SAFRA clubs in Toa Payoh, Choa Chu Kang and Jurong have suspended their outdoor activities, while SAFRA Toa Payoh has closed its swimming pool. The 24-hour PSI across Singapore remains in the unhealthy range amid smoke drifting from fires in Indonesia. Singapore is using a new AI system with Google DeepMind that can warn Android users about possible scam attempts in real time. This was announced today during the Singapore International Cyber Week event. GovTech says the tool will analyse messages on apps such as WhatsApp and Telegram for suspicious patterns, including scams involving fake government officials or banks. The checks will take place directly on the user's device, so personal messages will not be sent to external servers. Users would receive an alert if the system detects signs of manipulation, although no launch date has been announced. Two men have been charged with allegedly stealing bank cards from passengers aboard a VietJet flight from Ho Chi Minh City to Singapore. 54-year-old Xu Zai-jun allegedly stole two debit cards from a passenger's bag on October 12th. 59-year-old Dong Bang-jun is accused of stealing a credit card from another passenger about 30 minutes later. Both Chinese nationals were arrested at Changi Airport after the bank cards were found on them. If convicted, each could face up to 3 years jail and a fine. A U.S. federal judge has extended White House access for journalists from CNN, MS Now and Politico, ruling that President Donald Trump likely broke the law when he banned them. The judge said Mr. Trump's remarks suggested the ban was in retaliation for reporting he considered biased rather than national security concerns. The injunction will remain until a final judgment, unless overturned on appeal. The news organizations say the ban violated U.S. constitutional protections for press freedom, while the Justice Department maintains it was justified. It comes before the November midterm elections, with Mr. Trump's record low approval ratings. A new bridge linking China and North Korea is set to open tomorrow, more than a decade after it was completed. The new Yalu River Bridge connects the Chinese border city of Dandong with North Korea. It's also expected to eventually replace the older Sino-Korean Friendship Bridge. Construction was completed in 2014, but the opening was delayed because supporting roads and customs facilities were not ready on the North Korean side. The move is another sign of growing economic ties between the two countries, with China remaining North Korea's biggest trading partner.
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2: It's Wednesday, the 14th of October.
0: Traffic.
2: There's a vehicle breakdown on KJE towards BKE before Sungai Tengah Road. I'm also seeing an obstacle in MCE Tunnel towards ECP at ECP Changi Exit. If you're on the roads right now, do drive safely.
0: If you see anything on the roads that we might have missed, send us a WhatsApp message at 8855-0893. But only when you're safely parked.
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4: Good evening, I am Sean Cheong. This is your business report and this is Money FM 89.3. Anthropic has pledged to hold technical exchanges with the Singapore government to evaluate its artificial intelligence models for safety and security. Earlier today, the San Francisco-based AI lab signed a Memorandum of Understanding, or MOU, with the Ministry of Digital Development and Information, or MDDI, to set out their areas of cooperation, which includes capability building and responsible adoption. This MOU comes amid intensifying global debate over safety regulations after AI agents that can execute tasks with minimal human supervision were found to have gone rogue. Meanwhile, the chip stock sell-off deepened in Singapore markets today as AEM Holdings shares continued to fall, with peers similarly affected. AEM was down by nearly 4.5% at $9.57 per share earlier this afternoon, having fallen 8% the previous session. Systems integrator CSE Global also tumbled, falling by more than 8% to $1.01 per share, while UMS integration fell 3%, and Franken also down by more than 1.5%. Singapore chip stocks have been beneficiaries of the global boom in the artificial intelligence trade, but questions about its sustainability have intensified, especially after Hock Tan, the CEO of American chip maker Broadcom, compared investor sentiment in AI to gambling and warned of the industry facing a funding crunch. Major Asian memory chip makers, such as SK Hynix, also saw its shares fall by more than 3%, while Shanghai-listed CXMT down by more than 2% as of earlier this afternoon. Looking elsewhere, let's take a look at the business of Formula One. So human rights campaigners Amnesty International has accused Formula One of offering Rwanda a sports washing prize with a 10-year African Grand Prix deal that was announced yesterday. The landmark deal envisages a race sometime in the early 2030s at a circuit that has yet to be built near the new international airport at the south of Kigali. It will be the first race in Africa since 1993. Felix Jenkins, Amnesty UK's head of campaign, said in a written report that Rwanda is buying into the world's biggest sports to polish its image and deflect from its appalling human rights record. The allegations of sports washing is levelled at countries perceived to be using sport to improve a tarnished image abroad. Several other Formula One hosts, mainly in the Middle East, have been accused of it. Premier League side Aston Villa's sponsorship with Visit Rwanda drew similar criticism from human rights campaigners last July, and the African Nations Tourism Board has also made sponsorship agreements with Atletico Madrid and Paris Saint-Germain, as well as US sports teams including the Los Angeles Clippers and Los Angeles Rams. It also had branding on Arsenal's shirt sleeves for 8 seasons. A Formula One spokesperson said that the sport had the opportunity to inspire and bring the passion of F1 to 100 million people across Africa, and that sport can be a positive force for good. And this has been your business report. I am Sean Cheong.
3: Markets and business made clear. 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
1: You're on your way home with me, Hongbin Jeong. Now, Singapore is once again dealing with unhealthy haze, but beyond the smoke lies a bigger question. Who is actually responsible for the fires? Earlier on Let's Talk Singapore on Talk of the Town, the team spoke to Robin Hicks, freelance journalist covering nature, climate, and business in Asia, to examine the role of plantation companies, corporate links to Singapore, enforcement gaps, and whether enough is being done to prevent the haze from returning. Let's have a listen to the highlights of that conversation.
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2: We didn't start the fire, or did we? Welcome to what's going to be a fascinating talk of the town that affects every single one of us in Singapore today. The question we'll be asking our guest, quite a sensitive one, which will be: the haze is coming from Indonesia, but is Singapore part of the problem? We are dealing with another serious bout of haze. We know that unhealthy air quality, all of the usual things we've seen in the last few days and weeks. But where is it coming from? The fires in Indonesia, the vulnerable peatlands, dry conditions, and the effects of this year's El Nino. And there's increasing frustration and anger amongst Singaporeans. We always ask two questions: who is responsible for these fires, and why aren't they being stopped?
3: Yes, who is doing this? But there is growing scrutiny of the plantation and commodity companies operating in areas affected by the fires, and that includes companies with links to Singapore. Environmental groups have identified concessions with Singaporean corporate connections where smoke source points have been detected. So today, we're going to look at what we actually know, what we can prove, where the enforcement gaps may be, and whether Singapore itself has a bigger role to play in this story. And to help us, we're pleased to have in the studio today Robin Hicks, a freelance journalist covering nature, climate, and business in Asia. Robin, thanks so much for joining us on Let's Talk Singapore.
4: Good morning, guys. Thanks for having me.
2: Absolute pleasure. Okay, I'm going to kick off with the big one to set us up. How and why is Singapore involved in the haze?
4: Okay, so it's a messy problem, and often the blame tends to fall on Indonesia, particularly Indonesian smallholder farmers that take a lot of the blame for starting the hazy fires, right? But of course, these fires are linked to Singaporean listed or headquartered plantation firms, and Greenpeace has come out with a report that uses satellite data to identify where these haze fires are coming from. A lot of them are linked to Singaporean plantation firms.
3: Yeah. All right. So we know at least four concessions with corporate links to Singaporean business groups had haze source points, according to Greenpeace. When we talk about companies being linked to these fires, what does linked mean?
4: Linked means that via satellite, you can identify the source of haze. So often you use what's called a burn scar. So you can look through the smoky haze, and you can tell where that fire originated from. Now, the problem with this is that it's not definitive proof that that company started the fire.
3: Right.
4: Often a fire can, especially with a peatland fire, can move across a concession. So it might not have been the company that started it, but they still hold some responsibility for the fire burning on their concession.
2: So Singapore companies that are headquartered in Singapore may be responsible for some of the fires that are affecting us now because of the haze. Robin, let's just have an overview now of the haze situation. As you said, this is nothing new. I can remember haze episodes going back 20, 25 years. When you look at the scale of the fires today and the areas affected throughout the haze, how significant do you think this episode is compared to previous years?
4: Okay, so we haven't reached the magnitude of the 2015 haze. I think we may have eclipsed 2019 haze. These are two big haze episodes, but we're certainly at this point in time heading in that direction. It's been going in Indonesia since August. We're now October, and there's a sense that some people think that it could well last until November.
3: Yeah, November. So is there anything about this year's situation that particularly concerns you? We know we've heard a lot about El Nino and the dry weather. How much of this is going to make it worse for us?
4: Well, a lot worse. I spoke to an NGO working on the ground in West Kalimantan, which is one of the worst affected areas, and also smoke billowing from West Kalimantan is moving towards Singapore, right? She's saying that people are unable to open their doors in the morning because the smoke is so thick and toxic. They don't want to let it into their homes. There's been areas in that area called Ketapang. I spoke to a person there. They've been had to be orangutans rescued from concessions there. They've got burnt feet, respiratory illnesses. So, yeah, it's extreme, but not quite on the level of 2015 yet.
2: We're getting so many comments, Robin, and we are going to get some. Of course, many of them are focusing on the who. Who is responsible here? All right. Now, I've seen this report that you mentioned. Greenpeace Indonesia, Greenpeace Malaysia, and Pantau Gambut published their findings on the 5th of October, I believe, that identified 20 entities linked to the fires in Indonesia. And as Audrey mentioned earlier, four of those had corporate links to Singapore. Let's go in a little bit more detail about that report. Give us an overview of the findings.
4: Okay, so if we're looking at the Singaporean companies in that report, yeah, there are a number, as you mentioned. They're either Singapore listed, so they're on the SGX, they're listed on the Singapore Stock Exchange, or they're headquartered, so they've got major business operations here. Most of them are palm oil companies, and I'll mention a few of them because this is public domain information, right? And I've also approached these companies for a response to this report. I'm going to pick on one, First Resources. I mentioned First Resources. They're part of the Fangiono family business empire. They're a palm oil company, and they've got a big concession in West Kalimantan, the region that I just mentioned. They're particularly controversial because, as I understand from sources on the ground, they acquired a company last year. After making this acquisition, First Resources retrenched a number of staff with firefighting capabilities. They also stopped making payments to villagers to stop burning their land to clear it for plantations. They've also pulled back on conservation activities. Now, obviously, First Resources have been to them, they've denied some of this, or at least haven't confirmed it. But the point is that having done that, they've left the land particularly vulnerable to fire. And that's a Singapore-linked company.
3: Okay, so we are getting a lot of comments now. David, good morning. I see what you're saying. He says, hi, good morning, Neil and Audrey. I feel that a thorough investigation should be carried out. A Singapore company may have rented the land for investment. They might have paid local companies to clear the land, $100 per hectare. The local company might tender the land, clearing tasks to smaller companies with $10 per hectare. These smaller companies will just use the easiest way to clear the land. If this is true, should Singapore companies be penalized? I think for listeners who might see a company maybe named in a report and immediately assume, oh, you're guilty. What is the evidence we need before we could fairly say that a company is responsible?
4: Yes, a really good question. So the difficulty, and I mentioned it's a messy problem. It's very difficult to attribute blame directly to anyone because companies, including First Resources, their concessions were on fire. They have been on fire, right? But they've said that the fire was started outside of their concession and that fire has moved inwards. That's an issue that's a response that a lot of plantation companies make. And it can often be true, right?
3: And it can be proven false, right?
4: It's just difficult to prove. I mean, we're talking earlier that under the Transboundary Haze Act, National Environment Agency, NEA, tried to sue Asia Pulp and Paper in 2015 for fires started in their suppliers concessions. That case is still pending 11 years later, which shows you just how difficult it is to attribute blame.
2: Can I ask why? Because that makes the Manchester City case seem efficient. So why is it taking so long?
4: Again, it's very difficult to... I spoke to a couple of lawyers about this last week. They said, again, it's very difficult to attribute blame, especially to a company operating overseas. Trying to get access on the ground to physically prove that a fire was started inside that concession is very difficult. And that's why that case in particular has rumbled on for so long.
2: This is where I think...
4: Blame.
2: Why? Can I ask why? Because that makes the Manchester City case seem efficient. So

0: location, and B, attribute blame. Now, as you mentioned there, you've got the Transboundary Haze Pollution Act. Now, that came into force in 2014. Now, that specifically is designed to give Singapore, powers to deal with entities whose activities contribute to the haze. So why is there such a problem in A, finding the source, and B, assigning blame? Why is it so difficult?
1: I think part of it comes down to ASEAN, right? Don't want to delve too much into geopolitics, but I think it's a sensitive area. Singapore does not want to come out and be blaming Indonesia for starting fires. So meddling in other, there's definitely an ASEAN factor there, for sure, that a company or an end. But it's not to say that anyone affected by haze, whether it's a business in Singapore, like a tennis coach that's losing business because they can't get clients, so they can't play outside, they should be able to, in theory, sue a company responsible under the Transboundary Haze Act. But there's been a reluctance again to I think push against Indonesia.
0: Just to follow on from that, I didn't know that. Can you take us through the details of this act in a little bit more detail? So you're saying even the man or woman on the street could potentially take action against the corporate power for loss of income?
1: Yes, I think what has given me a bit of hope, actually, is that I think we've seen a bit of resurgence in civic society in Singapore recently, especially after we've seen this huge pushback against Maju Forest and Gilman Barracks deforestation. We've seen pushback against the Western Island land reclamation. So we're seeing a sort of resurgence, I think, in among Singaporean civic society to push back against environmental crime. So who's to say that we won't see more businesses coming forward to say, actually, I want to use this law to protect my interests. I want to use this law to hold those to account. But as I said, it is difficult to assign blame. So we might not see the results that we want.
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3: If you're on the roads right now, do take note of a vehicle breakdown on AYE towards Tuas after Benoi Road. There's also an accident on BKE towards Woodlands after Mandai Road. Do avoid lane 3 over there. And finally, traffic is building up on PIE towards Changi between KPE and Thompson Road.
2: If you see anything on the roads that we might have missed, send us a WhatsApp message at 8855-0893, but only when you're safely parked.
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2: Catch up on the day's biggest stories and what they mean for you on Your Way Home with Hung Bin Jong. 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
4: If you've just joined me, we just revisited an earlier conversation on the agenda about what happens when you decide not to follow the usual career path. Now, we heard from Lim Yuan Ming, a 24-year-old SUSS finance student who is also the co-founder of What the Puff, a curry puff business he runs with his brother and a friend. Now, instead of spending all his time chasing internships and preparing for a conventional graduate job, he's balancing university with suppliers, accounts, food preparation, and some very early mornings. And his story raises a bigger question about how younger Singaporeans are thinking about their futures. Does success still have to mean graduating, finding a stable job, and following that familiar career ladder? Or is Gen Z becoming more willing to take a risk, build something of their own, and create a different path? Well, that was our replay of The Agenda. And coming up at 6 p.m., we're turning our attention to preschool teachers. From November 2027, all full-time preschool teachers will get at least 2 hours of protected non-teaching time every week. So will that be enough to meaningfully ease workloads? And what else needs to change to make the job more sustainable? Well, that's the big story at 6 p.m.

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1: These are your news headlines. I'm Shahzad Haque. Several outdoor sports facilities in Singapore's west have been closed as haze pollution reached its highest level so far this year. The one-hour PM2.5 reading in the west hit very unhealthy levels of up to 288 at 3 p.m. before retreating to 234 in the high band at 5 p.m. Other regions were in the elevated or high bands. Active SG shut facilities in Jurong East Sport Village, Jurong West Hockey Village, Bukit Batok, Choa Chu Kang and Clementi. SAFRA clubs in Toa Payoh, Choa Chu Kang and Jurong have suspended outdoor activities, while SAFRA Toa Payoh has closed its swimming pool. The 24-hour PSI across Singapore remains unhealthy amid smoke from fires in Indonesia. Singapore businesses hit by cyber attacks can now receive a triage callback within 2 hours through a free helpline run by the Singapore Business Federation. Senior Minister of State for Digital Development and Information, Tan Kiat Hau, says the service aims to help SMEs contain such incidents and refer them to cybersecurity specialists for further help. It follows a report showing that nearly 9 in 10 organizations surveyed experienced at least one cyber incident in 2025, up from 8 in 10 in 2023. Small businesses remain particularly vulnerable due to insufficient cybersecurity expertise and a lack of resources. A Malaysian court has rejected former Prime Minister Najib Razak's bid to suspend an additional 15-year jail sentence linked to the 1MDB financial scandal. The 73-year-old has been in prison since 2022 for graft and money laundering. However, Najib could soon be transferred to house arrest following a conditional pardon by the King in a separate case if he pays a 50 million ringgit fine. Najib's additional 15-year term is due to begin after his house arrest ends in August 2028. Meanwhile, Malaysia's parliament has been told that the Formula One Grand Prix in Sepang injected nearly 950 million ringgit, or about 298 million Singapore dollars, into Malaysia's economy. The October 2nd to 4th event attracted about 261,000 spectators and sold more than 97,000 tickets. The Youth and Sports Ministry says the race was broadcast worldwide and watched by 827 million viewers, with over 50,000 international tourists arriving in Malaysia. A cost-benefit assessment is now being conducted to determine whether Malaysia should consider hosting Formula One again in the future. Finally, in the US, a former gang leader has been sentenced to 40 years to life in prison for orchestrating the 1996 murder of rapper Tupac Shakur in Las Vegas. 63-year-old Dwayne Kefidi Davis was convicted of first-degree murder in August and yesterday sentenced to two consecutive terms of 20 years to life. Prosecutors said the killing was revenge for a casino brawl involving Davis's nephew and Shakur's entourage. However, the identity of the person who fired the fatal shots remains unknown. Davis, who was arrested in 2023 after decades without charges, has vowed to appeal.
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0: Weather.
2: The Met Service says it'll be cloudy for the rest of the days, with temperatures reaching a high of 34 degrees Celsius and lows of 25 degrees Celsius.
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0: Traffic.
2: And here's a quick traffic update. There's an accident on AYE towards MCE after Jurong Town Hall Road. There's also an obstacle in MCE Tunnel towards ECP at ECP Changi Exit. If you're on the roads right now, buckle up and drive safely.
4: If you see anything on the roads that we might have missed, send us a WhatsApp message at 8855-0893, but only when you're safely parked.
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2: Hopefully you're well on your way home by now. It's been a pretty full Wednesday. And now we're turning our attention to something that affects thousands of people looking after Singapore's youngest children, preschool teachers. Because when we think about what a preschool teacher does, we probably picture the time spent in the classroom, teaching, playing, supervising, comforting a child who's having a bad day. But there's a whole lot of work that happens after the children leave the room, or even after the lesson is over. Planning what to teach, preparing materials, documenting how each child is developing, speaking to parents, and doing all of that while still having a classroom full of young children to look after. So from November 2027, all full-time preschool teachers will be guaranteed at least 2 hours of non-teaching time every week. Now that means protected time away from directly teaching or caring for children, specifically for all that work happening behind the scenes. The government says the move is about improving working conditions and making sure educators have the time they need to do these responsibilities properly. And there's a reason this is being looked at. A survey of preschool educators found that workload was the biggest factor affecting their well-being. There are around 28,000 preschool educators in Singapore, so this isn't a small group of workers. But the big question is, are 2 hours a week enough? And how do you actually make sure teachers get the time when someone still needs to be in the classroom? Could this help reduce burnout, improve working conditions, and make the profession more attractive? And ultimately, could giving teachers more time to plan and prepare also mean better learning experiences for the children? Well, that's what we're getting into on The Big Story right after this one.
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0: Traffic. If you're on the roads right now, do take note of a vehicle breakdown on AYE towards Tuas after Benoi Road. There's also an accident on BKE towards Woodlands after Mandai Road. Do avoid lane 3 over there. And finally, traffic is building up on PIE towards Changi between KPE and Thompson Road.
1: 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When the headlines move fast, we slow them down. 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
2: Welcome to The Big Story. I'm Hong Ben Jung. From November next year, all full-time preschool teachers will be guaranteed at least 2 hours of non-teaching time every week within their working hours. Now, the time can be used for things like planning lessons, preparing resources, documenting children's development, and working with parents. Announcing the move, Minister for Social and Family Development, Misago's Zulkifli, said the government had heard educators asking for dedicated time to carry out these responsibilities sustainably. Now, some preschools have already provided non-teaching time, but there has not been a common minimum across the sector. And this comes against a backdrop of concerns over workload. An ECDA survey released in August found that workload was the top factor affecting the well-being of preschool educators. So how will it actually work on the ground? Can centers manage it with existing manpower? And ultimately, will 2 hours a week be enough to make a real difference for teachers and children they care for? Well, joining us today is Dr. Su Fen Cheng, who's a founder of CEO of Preschool Market and associate faculty at the Singapore University of Social Sciences. Hi, Su Fen. Welcome to the show.
3: Hi, Hong Bin. Thank you for having me here.
2: Thank you so much for joining us. Well, Su Fen, first things first here. Why do we need to set a minimum for non-teaching time in the first place? Do preschool teachers not already have time during work hours to do these things?
3: I guess some centers are already providing this protected time, but the arrangements can vary. So having this minimum of 2 hours actually gives our educators a more dependable opportunity to focus on these responsibilities during their working day. So when you look at Preschool Educators Day, much of it actually involves, you know, being with the children, even during their nap time, an educator may still be supervising or settling the children. So that quiet period may not actually give them the uninterrupted time they need. You know, so getting teachers to actually plan activities, review the child's progress, and preparing for a conversation with parents, all these actually require thoughtful attention. So protected time task allows our educators to focus on this task. I mean, in them, they know that, you know, there's some classroom relief teaching has already been arranged for them. So we do see similar recognition overseas. You know, in Australia, educators covered by the Children's Services Award who have actually this program responsibilities, they each actually receive at least a 2 hours of non-contact time each week. So during that time, they are released from supervising children and they get to do their work that they would like to.
2: Understood. Well, you mentioned earlier that some centers had already provided such non-teaching time, but others did not. So why was there such a gap between operators?
3: The gap comes down to the staffing, access to relief teachers, and also how they actually get the centers actually organizes their day-to-day operations. So, for example, an operator with a shared pool of staff, they may find it easier to actually arrange teachers to, you know, be moving across centers. But a center with a smaller team may have fewer options, especially when a teacher or admin staff is on leave or unwell. We need to recognize that centers operate under different circumstances. So, you know, if there is an outbreak of HFMD, they will need more teachers to be deployed. Or when a teacher is not well, or another teacher will have to actually step forward. And even sometimes the principal has to step in.
2: Definitely. I mean, when this rolls out in November next year, then what will those 2 hours look like for preschool teachers? How will this actually work on the ground? I mean, would those 2 hours be, you know, in one shot, or would it be spread out across the week?
3: I see it as a time for educators to follow through what they notice in the classrooms from day to day. So for example, you know, a teacher may notice that the child is finding it difficult to join the group activities. So with this protected time, teacher can actually look through the observation notes, be able to plan what might help and prepare a different approach for the child. And they could also get this chance to actually speak with the parents to better understand the child's experience at home. So I would say it's not at a one shot 2 hours, but it could, you know, at the start, they use the first 1 hour, and then at the end of the week to actually do some reflection or do more closure for certain cases.
2: Understood. And will there be a way for ECDA to kind of monitor whether centers are helping teachers to really get those 2 hours?
3: Agda has mentioned that, you know, providing this protected time is actually it will be under its code of practice. So I believe Agda will have its set of monitoring, set of measures. But from an educator's perspective, I think the key question here is whether time is actually available and usable. So a center could actually keep a simple record of what was scheduled and whether the teacher was able to take it on. You know, if sessions are frequently being interrupted or had to cancel, that will actually help the leaders to identify where the arrangements need to be improved. Then where there are recurring difficulties, you know, operators could actually share with AGDA, flag it out with AGDA so that AGDA could actually work with operators to understand the reasons and identify what support or adjustments are needed. Yeah, so listening on the teachers' part, listen to teachers is also equally valuable. They should actually feel comfortable sharing when they are struggling to assess their protected time so that practical solutions can be worked out with their leaders. Yeah, one more thing, I also hope that, you know, this monitoring can be kept more straightforward, you know, like a simple process supported by regular conversations with teachers. This could actually help centers to protect the time without creating more administrative work.
2: Definitely. Well, an ECTA survey released back in August found that, you know, workload was the top factor affecting the well-being of preschool educators. So given the range of responsibilities teachers have beyond the classroom, I've got to ask you, is 2 hours a week really enough? I mean, should it be more than 2 hours?
3: I think 2 hours is a meaningful starting point.
2: Mm-hmm.
3: Yeah, I mean, although it may not be able to cover everything an educator needs to go beyond the classrooms, I've always seen that teachers actually bring things back home to cut, to prepare, to laminate. The time needed can vary. Planning activities, documenting the children's progress, making of the craft materials, and even speaking with families, all this actually require attention. So 2 hours, I think, is a minimum. And those centers that are already providing this time, we hope to encourage them to continue. But where the workload actually calls for additional support, we also hope that centers can respond to that. Yeah, so as this is implemented, we should also pay more attention to whether teachers still regularly bring work home, and whether they feel that they have enough time to prepare well. Because all these conversations of their experiences can then help us to better understand where more time is needed.
2: Right. And I mean, the announcement was made just yesterday, but have you heard how teachers are responding to this latest change? Is this a welcome move?
3: Yeah, I've spoken to several teachers and they are generally happy and encouraged by this announcement. Firstly, it does recognize the work that goes into being an early childhood educator. They are like saying, oh yes, we are being recognized for all the preparation, the planning, and even the reflection that goes into the work that may not be always visible to others. And having dedicated time for these responsibilities does send a positive message that their professional work is understood and being valued. Yeah, but on the other hand, Can I share this? They are also worried about their management, I mean their operators, as they also understand that it will not be easy on the operational side of things.
2: I mean, that is a big concern here because the practical issue is, of course, manpower. As you mentioned earlier in our conversation, we were discussing why there was a gap initially, why some centers were actually providing, you know, time off or time away from the kids to prepare for the lessons. And the whole issue is because of this idea of manpower, right? Centers have to take teachers away from direct teaching and care for 2 hours a week while still maintaining the required teacher-child ratios. And of course, I believe operators are saying that this is manageable with careful rostering, but situations such as, you know, maternity leave or classes with children requiring additional support can make staffing more difficult, which leads me to my next question here, Sufen. Can centers actually make this happen, or will manpower constraints ultimately be the biggest obstacle to making this work?
3: Yeah, I guess you got it. Yeah, the manpower will be one of the biggest practical challenges for center operators. I also spoke to some of the operators today because they have to find qualified teachers to provide relief, teaching, and also manage the availability and deployment of relief staff. As you mentioned, you know, we also have to recognize the everyday challenges on the ground. Maybe early in the morning, teachers may call in and they may be on medical leave. And centers may also be managing HFMD or influenza cases. So these situations does put additional pressure on the team and disrupt staffing plans sometimes at very, very short notice. So relief arrangements also require coordination. You know, teachers stepping in needs to also understand what are the children's needs and the classroom routines so that the children won't feel, you know, disrupted and the care and learning can continue smoothly. So this preparation period will really be valuable for centers to review their staffing needs and build really reliable relief arrangements and test it out. So after they actually test it out and speak with their teachers, and we can see how to better, you know, work things out in this period. I think most of us do welcome the intent of this policy. And I do think supporting operators with these practical challenges will also be essential.
2: Okay. Well, are there some ways centers can also consider to make sure that those 2 hours are meaningfully met?
3: Perhaps centers can start by planning the arrangements together with the educators. They can help identify the tasks that need focus time and what would make that time useful. So the time should be built into the roster with suitable classroom relief and also a backup plan for staff, you know, absenteeism. So given the staffing pressure centers faced, testing the arrangements before implementation could then help centers to identify what really needs adjusting. So educators also do need a suitable place to work to get access to their resources and the flexibility to prioritize. So, you know, 1 week they may need to focus on planning activities, but another week they may need to plan for a parent conversation. Yeah, so all this, we do need to give educators a proper space and environment. I think at the start of implementation, center leaders could have some check-ins with educators to better understand, you know, whether were they able to use the time, how helpful it was, and what challenges that came upon to them. So this feedback can then help, you know, center leaders to fine-tune arrangements at the early stage.
2: Definitely. Other than manpower issues, though, are there any other unintended consequences we should be thinking about with this new requirement?
3: I think one thing I would watch is, you know, whether the arrangements actually will it create additional pressure on other members of the team, because I think we wouldn't want the same few colleagues actually repeatedly covering me or another colleagues, that their own workload actually become harder to manage. So that is one. Another concern is, you know, does this having this dedicated time could lead to expectations for more documentations or even more reporting? I do hope this protected time should help our educators to manage their existing responsibilities and keeping paperwork to a minimum.
2: Definitely. Well, for parents, this may initially sound like teachers will simply be spending less time with their children. But of course, the intention behind the policy is that this time allows teachers to better prepare lessons, understand individual children's development, and engage with parents. So what should parents in particular understand about what those 2 hours are actually for? And apart from the parents, how might this dedicated time translate into a better learning experience for their children?
3: I think as parents, we should also, I would encourage parents to see these 2 hours as the time that educators can use to spend preparing for our children's learning and care. So thoughtful teaching also includes reviewing what children are showing us and, you know, and then deciding how best to support them. So for example, an educator might notice a child becomes upset when moving from playtime to another activity. So with this focus, this protected time, teachers can actually review their observations and get to speak with parents and plan a more supportive routine. So as parents, we should also be mindful of our expectations. Having this protected time should not automatically lead to demands for more frequent updates or, you know, faster replies or having more additional activities. This time is actually to support the current responsibilities the teachers are already carrying. So I would actually suggest one thing that centers could do is to hold an open sharing session with parents ahead of implementation to actually explain the upcoming changes or the new initiatives that are upcoming and, you know, what are some of the arrangements that what parents should expect moving forward. So this sharing session would then be an opportunity for parents to ask questions and understand how they themselves can support the arrangements.
2: That's definitely a very good idea. Now, beyond the protected 2 hours, what else do you think needs to change to genuinely improve the working conditions of preschool teachers as well?
3: Me personally, I've always been advocating for educators' wellness. I think we need to pay attention to their physical, emotional health. That actually includes proper breaks or even time to rest. And, you know, supportive leaders where they can actually approach when they need help. So this is something that I also hope that will change the teachers' and condition. And also with AI tools now available, you know, operators could also explore how this might be able to help reduce routine work. So this can help to ease their workload and help them with lesson planning or, you know, help the teachers out in this case.
2: And before we let you go here, Sufen, what would you be looking out for over the next few years to know whether this policy is actually working for teachers, centers, as well as the children?
3: I would hope to see more smiles on the ground and hear from teachers that they feel supported, encouraged, and are now be able to be better prepared for the classrooms, for the children. I think when they actually join this sector, they really have love for the children. That's why they actually are in this sector. And for the operators, would think we can look at, you know, are the arrangements are sustainable? Are the centers able to find relief cover and the workloads manageable for colleagues stepping in? For the center operators, their experience also matters too, because the arrangements actually needs to work out for the whole team. For the children, the benefits will definitely show up in their everyday moments, right? So, you know, parents can also find ways to be able to speak with teachers, having these conversations to understand their children more in depth. And over time, I think another encouraging sign will be more people actually choose to join the early childhood sector. When educators feel supported and speak positively about their work, I think we can actually encourage more people to consider this profession.
2: Definitely. Well, some great insights from you there. Thank you so much, Sufen, for joining us today.
3: Thank you, Hongbin. Thank you.
2: Thank you. That was Dr. Sufen Cheng, who's a founder and CEO of Preschool Market and associate faculty at the Singapore University of Social Sciences. This has been The Big Story with me, Hongbin Zhang.
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4: These are your news headlines. I'm Shahzad Haq. Several outdoor sports facilities in Singapore's west have been closed as haze pollution reached its highest level so far this year. The one-hour PM 2.5 reading in the west hit very unhealthy levels of up to 288 at 3 p.m. before retreating to 234 in the high band at 5 p.m. Other regions were in the elevated or high bands. Active SG shut facilities in Jurong East Sport Village, Jurong West Hockey Village, Bukit Batok, Choa Chu Kang and Clementi. SAFRA clubs in Toa Payoh, Choa Chu Kang and Jurong have suspended outdoor activities, while SAFRA Toa Payoh has closed its swimming pool. The 24-hour PSI across Singapore remains unhealthy amid smoke from fires in Indonesia. Singapore businesses hit by cyber attacks can now receive a triage callback within 2 hours through a free helpline run by the Singapore Business Federation. Senior Minister of State for Digital Development and Information, Tan Kiat Hau, says the service aims to help SMEs contain such incidents and refer them to cybersecurity specialists for further help. It follows a report showing that nearly 9 in 10 organizations surveyed experienced at least one cyber incident in 2025, up from 8 in 10 in 2023. Small businesses remain particularly vulnerable due to insufficient cybersecurity expertise and a lack of resources. A Malaysian court has rejected former Prime Minister Najib Razak's bid to suspend an additional 15-year jail sentence linked to the 1MDB financial scandal. The 73-year-old has been in prison since 2022 for graft and money laundering. However, Najib could soon be transferred to house arrest following a conditional pardon by the King in a separate case if he pays a 50 million ringgit fine. Najib's additional 15-year term is due to begin after his house arrest ends in August 2028. Meanwhile, Malaysia's parliament has been told that the Formula One Grand Prix in Sepang injected nearly 950 million ringgit, or about 298 million Singapore dollars, into Malaysia's economy. The October 2nd to 4th event attracted about 261,000 spectators and sold more than 97,000 tickets. The Youth and Sports Ministry says the race was broadcast worldwide and watched by 827 million viewers, with over 50,000 international tourists arriving in Malaysia. A cost-benefit assessment is now being conducted to determine whether Malaysia should consider hosting Formula One again in the future. Finally, in the US, a former gang leader has been sentenced to 40 years to life in prison for orchestrating the 1996 murder of rapper Tupac Shakur in Las Vegas. 63-year-old Dwayne Kefidi Davis was convicted of first-degree murder in August and yesterday sentenced to two consecutive terms of 20 years to life. Prosecutors said the killing was revenge for a casino brawl involving Davis's nephew and Shakur's entourage. However, the identity of the person who fired the fatal shots remains unknown. Davis, who was arrested in 2023 after decades without charges, has vowed to appeal.
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2: It's Wednesday, the 14th of October.
1: Traffic.
2: Taking a look out on the roads for you, there's an obstacle on PIE towards Changi after Bedok Reservoir Road. Do avoid lane 1 over there. Also, traffic is building up on PIE heading towards Changi between Bedok North Avenue 3 and Paya Lebar Road.
1: If you see anything on the roads that we might have missed, send us a WhatsApp message at 8855-0893. But only when you're safely parked. 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
5: Good evening, I am Sean Cheong. This is your business report and this is Money FM 89.3. Anthropic has pledged to hold technical exchanges with the Singapore government to evaluate its artificial intelligence models for safety and security. Earlier today, the San Francisco-based AI Lab signed a Memorandum of Understanding, or MOU, with the Ministry of Digital Development and Information, or MDDI, to set out their areas of cooperation, which includes capability building and responsible adoption. This MOU comes amid intensifying global debate over safety regulations after AI agents that can execute tasks with minimal human supervision were found to have gone rogue. Meanwhile, the chip stock sell-off deepened in Singapore markets today as AEM Holdings shares continued to fall, with peers similarly affected. AEM was down by nearly 4.5% at $9.57 per share earlier this afternoon, having fallen 8% the previous session. Systems integrator CSE Global also tumbled, falling by more than 8% to $1.01 per share, while UMS Integration fell 3%, and Franken also down by more than 1.5%. Singapore chip stocks have been beneficiaries of the global boom in the artificial intelligence trade, but questions about its sustainability have intensified, especially after Hock Tan, the CEO of American chip maker Broadcom, compared investor sentiment in AI to gambling and warned of the industry facing a funding crunch. Major Asian memory chip makers, such as SK Hynix, also saw its shares fall by more than 3%, while Shanghai-listed CXMT down by more than 2% as of earlier this afternoon. Staying at home, Noontalk Media's financial difficulties appear to remain unresolved, despite financial support from its chief executive and controlling shareholder, Desmond Koh. Auditors have flagged significant uncertainty over the talent management, multimedia production and events firm's ability to continue operating, citing its losses, cash outflows and liabilities exceeding assets. The warning was disclosed in an announcement today on its audited financial statements for the year ending June the 30th. Koh has given a written undertaking to provide the necessary financial support for 12 months from today to help the company meet its debts as they fall due. The support will mainly come from his holdings of Singapore-listed shares, which can be converted into cash when the company calls upon him. It also follows his conversion of a $1.8 million loan to Noontalk into company shares in July. The group reported a loss of 2.55 million Singapore dollars for the financial year and used 2.16 million in cash in its operations. At the end of June, its total liabilities exceeded its assets by 2.93 million and its short-term liabilities also exceeded the short-term assets by about 2.93 million. Besides Koh's support, Noontalk said it expected income from a new platform marketing business in China. Its subsidiary has entered into a framework agreement with a third party to carry out promotional campaigns and place advertisements on ByteDance Ocean Tianchuan platform. The board said its cash flow forecast, which took account of potential income from the marketing services and planned cost reductions, indicated that the group could generate positive operating cash flows. Noontalk is also evaluating options to raise or obtain additional funds for its day-to-day operations. The company will also continue to report its financial results quarterly instead of twice a year because of the material uncertainty over its ability to continue operating. And overseas, Italian Prime Minister Giorgia Meloni said today that the deal between the United States and Russia over diesel supply is a very risky choice that runs counter to efforts to force Russia to sit at the negotiating table with Ukraine. The United States and Russia agreed last week that Moscow would initially supply more than 300,000 metric tons of diesel to United States and global markets. Meloni told the Italian parliament ahead of an EU summit this week that the outcome of this decision is uncertain, while the risks are clear. She added that it provides Moscow with legitimacy as its bombs continue to fall on Ukrainian cities, generates new revenue to finance the war, and implicitly weakens the effectiveness of sanctions. US President Donald Trump said it would lower energy prices in the United States, which is a major political headache for his Republican Party ahead of the pivotal midterm elections that determine control of Congress. Meloni told Parliament that 27 EU countries appoint an authoritative figure to negotiate for Europe over the Russian-Ukraine war, without ruling out a formal mandate for a E3 group comprising of Germany, France and Great Britain. And that's your business report for this hour. I am Sean Cheong.
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1: 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Now, esports has grown into a global entertainment industry with major tournaments drawing millions of viewers across different platforms. But putting a tournament on more screens doesn't automatically bring in more fans. As esports expands across streaming platforms and social feeds, how can organizers make the action easier to follow while keeping regular viewers engaged? Where earlier on Reset with Linley on Industry Insight, Linley spoke to Steve Ford, SVP of Advertising and Distribution at ESL Faceit Group, to look at where are the opportunities for the region to take its place at the forefront of the industry. Let's have a listen to the highlights of that conversation.
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2: Welcome to Industry Insight. I'm Lin Lee. 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
3: Hi, and thanks for inviting me on, Lynn. Great to be here.
2: So, where is the growth coming from now, Steve? Are existing fans watching more, or are you bringing in people who haven't followed esports before?
3: I think it's both. I think, you know, there's an incredible range of different games and content and competitiveness around those games that communities and fans can engage with. My job is to ensure that, you know, we're distributing that content across all of the destinations and platforms that, you know, those audiences are already on, but also to attract new audiences in. So I guess if I'm doing my job right, that audience grows.
2: Okay. What has changed about the way you'd cover a tournament, let's say?
3: Well, I think, you know, at ESL Faceit Group, we've been creating esports tournaments for over 25 years now. So there's no one in the world that's more tenured than we are in creating that type of experience. And a lot has changed in that time, Lynn. Mm-hmm. You know, I think the biggest impact was the launch of Twitch as a streaming service back in, you know, the sort of 2014, 2015 era when Amazon acquired Twitch. You know, that was a significant moment because all of those gaming communities suddenly had a destination to go and watch esports that they could call their own. And I think that was the biggest change. And then since then, you know, there's Twitch, there's YouTube, there's Kick. You know, we distribute in China, across Huya, Douyin, Bilibili. You know, there's so many ways that, you know, this content reaches those communities now. So I think the launch of the streaming services and the ownership of gaming and the communities that build around it, I think was the biggest shift in esports viewership.
2: Okay. If someone who's never watched esports before, what can make a tournament difficult to follow?
3: Yeah, I mean, that's a great question. You know, to some eyes, you know, obviously it can look very odd and very different, especially when compared to traditional sports. And, you know, every game is different, right? So, you know, I can sit down and I can watch pretty much any game and understand what's going on. But I understand to different eyes, you know, some can appear to be really complex. I think the important thing here, Lynn, is to remember that, you know, young audiences, especially, they're growing up in a world of gaming. And, you know, what might look complex to us is actually not complex to them. So when you think about Gen Zs, there's already 400 million Gen Zs, which is about 20% of that total population that watch esports regularly. And, you know, they engage with something that is, to some older generation's eyes, looks completely complex, but rather simple for them.
2: Let's say some of the older folks want to get into this. You know, how do you help them understand the action while still giving regular fans the detail they want?
3: Yeah, I think that's a really great question, because that's that's the balance, right? And it doesn't matter what any age you are, you know, you want to make it accessible. So I think, you know, what we do at EFG, you know, we make sure that we have really professional casters that are there, you know, explaining the gameplay as it happens, you know, and giving rich data overlays and, you know, giving an experience that is relevant, whether that's for new eyes or experienced eyes. But I think one of the interesting areas around esports, different to traditional sports, is, you know, post-streaming on creator channels. So a very significant percentage of viewership across all esports, irrespective of, you know, where in the world or what game it is, will come from co-streaming. And that way, you know, people can join their favorite creator and, you know, watch that esports event on the channel of their favorite creator. And that way, you know, you can ask questions in chat. The creator can explain things to you directly as an individual. And I think that's a really powerful way to attract audiences of any age into an esports experience.
2: Do you think the coverage helps viewers recognize an important moment easily?
3: Yeah, I think so. If you're watching a game like Counter-Strike, which is fairly simple, you recognize immediately what's happening on the screen and you can recognize the impact of that. If you're watching Dota 2, for example, which is another property within our ecosystem, it could be rather more complex. And so I think that's when either a caster or a co-streamer explaining exactly what's going on actually can be quite helpful, whether you're an experienced fan or newbie.
2: Well, I would hope so, because otherwise everyone's celebrating and I'm still trying to work out what I've missed.
3: Yeah, that's right.
2: Before any of that, Steve, someone has to come across the tournament. They might go looking for it or find it while scrolling, because you've got Twitch, YouTube, TikTok. How do you decide which platforms are worth investing in?
3: Yeah, that's another great question. So if I think about Twitch and YouTube and Kick, the main three Western streaming services, and then in China, their Chinese equivalents, Huya, Douyin, you know, those are the main platforms that we want to stream across, because that's where we know the gaming communities are watching and they're spending significant amounts of their time watching it. When I think about TikTok, you know, we started streaming on TikTok earlier this year with a dedicated vertical feed, because we recognize that our community spend time there, but they're consuming content in a different way. So we want to create an experience for them when they're on that platform that feels native to that experience. But also, that's an important way that we discover the esports fans of the future. And so designing something specifically for the platform and the way that those users consume content on that platform, I think is the smart way to go about it, for sure.
2: Okay, well, we're talking about this. I'm just curious, how do you know you're finding new viewers rather than the same fans watching in different places?
3: Yeah, that's also a great question. It's difficult to track that viewership across platforms because obviously we don't own those platforms, right? Mm. And so a viewer may be watching on TikTok on one account and then, you know, head from there to Twitch or YouTube or wherever and using a different account. And it's difficult for us to track that progress. What we do is we try and measure incrementality in terms of growth of our viewership, and that's a signal that we can recognize. But also, you know, we conduct a lot of consumer surveys. Every single event we run, you know, we reach out to members of the community and we ask them questions, and, you know, they're only too happy to answer, actually. And we have, you know, a tremendous relationship with our fans and those community members. And so we take signals and learnings from those kind of surveys as well.
2: Okay. You know, these days we watch everything vertically on our devices, and you've introduced vertical live streams on TikTok. What did you have to change to make the tournament work on an upright phone screen?
3: Yeah, well, it's a totally different experience. What we didn't want to take is a sort of 16:9 landscape version and just transfer that into a 9:16 experience. So we had to redesign the whole thing. And that means, you know, creating new space for the brand partners to show up as well, which was actually a really exciting opportunity for them, because it's brand new audiences, brand new real estate, new way of showing up. But that sort of design process, that deep sort of like product thinking, has to start earlier on to make sure that you're not just lifting a 16:9 and trying to make it work in a 9:16. It has to be specific for the platform.
2: Sounds like there's more involved than putting the same coverage on another screen, huh?
3: That's exactly right, yeah. And I think all of these things, actually, they're quite exciting things to do. They're obviously learning experiences, you know, building a product for a brand new audience on a brand new platform. Everyone's really eager to get involved in that. Brands, product teams, everyone.
2: Well, all those versions of the coverage take people, technology, as well as money. How does a tournament earn its money? Where do media rights, things like advertising and sponsorship, fit in?
3: I look after a lot of that for EFG. Those are my lines of business. So, you know, sponsorship, advertising, they are thoughtfully integrated into the broadcast, and they'll show up as like hard-coded elements involved in that. Brands, product teams, everyone.
2: Well, all those versions of the cover

0: there's obviously more of a direct response element to the ad. You know, someone can click on an ad and then go and visit a website or an Amazon page and buy a good, whatever it might be. I think that's where the sort of brand partners come in. Media rights, you know, obviously we've got a very valuable product in terms of generating engagement. Our flagship event this year, IEM Cologne, generated 100 million hours watched, you know, which is, yeah, a significant amount of engagement. I mean, to put it into perspective, I was looking at what's hot in Singapore at the moment, Lynn, and Irreplaceable is, I think, the most popular Chinese show that's around at the moment. Yeah. And in the first week, Irreplaceable generated 88 million hours watched across the whole of Netflix globally. And I think that gives you, you know, an idea of what an esports event can generate in terms of hours watched versus a TV show like that. So it's highly sought after. Obviously, a lot of platforms and different channels want to acquire and distribute that content. So there's a lot there for sponsors. There's a lot there for media rights. And see, we merchandise as well. And there's ticket sales and co-branded merchandise that we sell to the fans and the community are always really excited to see what sort of products we can launch and sort of offer them around these events and these communities.
1: Okay, I'm not sure whether it's some sort of a trade secret, but if you could share with us, which of those brings in the most revenue today?
0: Well, that would be a trade secret, wouldn't it? Let's just say that we're really grateful for all the brands and the investment that they bring to the ecosystems, because I think that's the most powerful way that brands can start to engage with, you know, Gen Z and young audiences through gaming, through esports, where these audiences are spending their time. So that's definitely a relationship that I think is really important for us and the community and the brands.
1: Okay, let's talk about partnerships. When a brand puts money into esports, what does it expect and how do you show it's getting there?
2: 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Traffic.
3: And here's a quick traffic update. I'm seeing a vehicle breakdown on BKE towards PIE at KJE exit. And rush hour traffic is already building up on PIE towards Changi between Bedok North Avenue 3 and Paya Lebar Road. If you're on the roads right now, do drive safely.
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4: If you've just joined me, we just wrapped up the big story, and tonight we looked at a change that could make a real difference to preschool teachers across Singapore. From November 2027, all full-time preschool teachers will get at least 2 hours of protected non-teaching time every week. Now, that's time away from the classroom to plan lessons, prepare resources, document children's development, and work with parents. Because being a preschool educator isn't just about what happens when the children are in front of you, there's a lot of work happening behind the scenes too. And with workload identified as the biggest factor affecting educators' well-being, the question is whether 2 hours a week will be enough to make a meaningful difference. So we looked at what this could mean for teachers, preschools, and ultimately the quality of care and education children receive. That was a big story. If you missed that conversation, you can always catch up on our replays on our website or search Your Way Home with Hung Bin Jung on Spotify. And now we're heading into the final stretch of Your Way Home. Stay with me. We've got more coming up, including a look back at what's trending and some highlights from Let's Talk Singapore.

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1: These are your news headlines. I'm Shahzad Haq. Several outdoor sports facilities in Singapore's west have been closed as haze pollution reached its highest level so far this year. The one-hour PM 2.5 reading in the west hit very unhealthy levels of up to 288 at 3 p.m., with the central, east and south areas within the high range. Active SG shut facilities in Jurong East Sport Village, Jurong West Hockey Village, Bukit Batok, Choa Chu Kang and Clementi. SAFRA clubs in Toa Payoh, Choa Chu Kang and Jurong have suspended outdoor activities. The PSI is forecast to be in the unhealthy range for the next 24 hours amid smoke from fires in Indonesia. Meanwhile, air-conditioned rooms at community clubs and selected residence committee centres have opened as hay shelters for Singapore residents seeking respite from worsening air quality. If the 24-hour PSI exceeds 300, opening hours will be extended to 10 p.m. N95 masks are also being distributed to vulnerable groups, including seniors, low-income families, pregnant women, children and people with medical conditions. Vending machines have been deployed at 37 public transport hubs and social service offices. Some schools have also cancelled outdoor activities, with lessons and national examinations continuing in enclosed venues with air purifiers. The Education Ministry has said it may close schools or postpone national examinations if the next day 24-hour PSI forecast exceeds 300. Indonesia says it's still curating offers of firefighting assistance from other countries, including Singapore and Malaysia, before deciding whether to accept them. Environment Minister Jumhor Hidayat says the forest blazes have already been easing and expects them to be extinguished within a month. However, he added that helicopter waterbombing operations were hampered by poor visibility. Meanwhile, an Indonesian regional representative has urged the government to welcome support from neighbouring countries, saying such help can be accepted without declaring a national emergency. Singapore is developing a new AI system with Google DeepMind that can warn Android users about possible scam attempts in real time. This was announced today during the Singapore International Cyber Week event. GovTech says the tool will analyse messages on apps such as WhatsApp and Telegram for suspicious patterns, including scams involving fake government officials or banks. The checks will take place directly on the user's device, so personal messages will not be sent to external servers. Users would receive an alert if the system detects signs of manipulation, although no launch date has been announced. A Malaysian court has rejected former Prime Minister Najib Razak's bid to suspend an additional 15-year jail sentence linked to the 1MDB financial scandal. The 73-year-old has been in prison since 2022 for graft and money laundering. However, Najib could soon be transferred to house arrest following a conditional pardon by the King in a separate case if he pays a 50 million ringgit fine. Najib's additional 15-year term is due to begin after his house arrest ends in August 2028.
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0: Weather.
2: The Met Service says it'll be cloudy for the rest of the days, with temperatures reaching a high of 34 degrees Celsius and lows of 25 degrees Celsius.
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0: Traffic.
2: It's rush hour traffic across your usual expressways. I'm seeing heavy traffic on ECP towards Changi between Tanjong Katong and Rochor Road. Also, heavy congestion on PIE towards Changi between Bedok North Avenue 3 and Paya Lebar Road. If you're on the roads right now, do drive safely.
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2: And just like that, we're into the final stretch of Your Way Home. Now let's go back to what's trending from earlier, because we started with a very relatable question. How often does a lift at your HDB block break down? And what do you do when it happens? Keep your thoughts coming in. WhatsApp us, 8855-0893. Now we were talking about residents at a Bedok North block who were left with no working lifts after both broke down on the same day. One lift had already been out of service for more than a week when the second one suddenly failed. And that meant residents had to take the stairs, including elderly residents and people with mobility issues who may not have had an easy way of getting home. Now, we asked you about your own experiences. Some of you said your lifts break down more often than they should, while others told us that when there's a problem, you just have to bite the bullet and take the stairs. And then we had a very important question from some of you. What happens if you live on the 20th floor or the 30th floor? And I'm not surprised with the responses that we've been getting so far on the show, because our listeners are one of the fittest people here in Singapore. And a lot of you have said that you would just take the stairs. I believe earlier Aloysius said he just takes the stairs on a regular basis for exercise reasons, even if the lift is working. We've got Ian messaging in. He said that, yes, my lift broke down before and had to climb 29 floors to my home, all sweaty and panting. At this moment, I'm already running out of breath just imagining climbing up so many stairs if the lift breaks down. So keep your thoughts coming in. WhatsApp us, 8855-0893. What if you live on the 40th floor and both of your lifts break down, or all of your lifts break down? Would you, you know, hang out around below until the lift is fixed again? Or would you just take the L and just take the stairs up? I mean, it's just one time, right? Keep your thoughts coming in. WhatsApp us, 8855-0893. And of course, if you missed that conversation earlier, we'll replay it for you a little later this hour. But first, let's head back to this morning on Let's Talk Singapore. On Singapore Unfiltered, Singapore has a reputation for being one of the cleanest cities in the world. But how much of that cleanliness comes from people actually cleaning up after themselves? After K-pop boy band Quartus performed at the Singapore Grand Prix, concert goers reportedly left behind mountains of rubbish, from plastic bottles and food wrappers to shoes. So the team discussed whether we've become too accustomed to having someone else take care of the mess, and if cleaning up after oneself is treated as a shared social responsibility from a young age. Let's have a listen to the highlights of that conversation.
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7: This mess was yours. Now your mess is mine.
8: Welcome back to Singapore Unfiltered. Your mess is my mess, is their mess. Whose mess is it? Wow, what a question today. Is Singapore really a clean country or just a cleaned one? Mm. Why are we asking that question? Well, we've all got this reputation. We're proud of our reputation for being one of the cleanest cities in the world. It's like a checklist. As soon as a tourist comes to Singapore, so safe, so clean, so safe, so clean.
9: It is very clean.
8: And we're very proud of that. But how much of that cleanliness comes from people actually cleaning up after themselves? Two viral stories at the weekend from the Formula One. The first one was the K-pop boy band Cortis.
9: Cortis, yes. They performed at the Padang on Friday night. Neil, you were there.
8: I was there, front row, with my stick-on bra. That was me. Look, I needed to go to the toilet. The stick-on bra was sweaty. I just had to get rid of it.
9: Okay. This is how we do it. No judgment. You should have taken it home with you.
8: No, you shouldn't judge me.
9: Okay, but
8: I needed
9: you know
8: a stick-on bra. It was hot. It was
9: okay.
8: Hazy.
9: Okay.
8: That's it.
9: So this K-pop boy band performed on Friday night. After that, photos and videos showed the mess afterwards. Rubbish all across the concert grounds. We saw a lot of plastic bottles, a lot of food wrappers, a lot of bags, even shoes, and what appeared to be Neil's stick-on bra.
8: Now, I'm not making this conversation a cheap conversation, but I have to ask, I don't know what a stick-on bra is.
9: Okay, so, you know,
8: they made a big deal of it in the media.
9: Because it's quite unusual to find, right? It's unusual
8: is
9: to find
8: it. Literally what it says it is?
9: It is. So, you know, when we don't want to have straps and we're wearing something strapless, there are these, I'm sorry for the hand gestures.
8: Audrey's demonstrating.
9: Sorry.
8: Yes.
9: But there are these bras that are just really sticky on the inside. They're not comfortable. They sound as comfortable as they are.
8: What's the material?
9: Silicone-ish usually,
8: so
9: or
8: disposable.
9: No, you can actually keep them and wear them.
8: So that
9: over
8: makes
9: and
8: this even
9: again.
8: Worse. So I thought it was like a one-time only thing.
9: I think that a lot of them you should use over and over again. They remain quite sticky, and you pretty much just stick it on there.
8: So you wear
9: stick it,
8: it
9: on.
8: And,
9: yeah.
8: And the reason you don't wear a regular one is because.
9: Because you don't want the straps.
8: Oh, the strap. So it's a strapless thing.
9: Yes.
8: Okay.
9: And if you're active, if you're jumping, running,
8: right.
9: it does
8: so
9: stick on.
8: So someone has worn a stick-on bra because they're jumping around, getting sweaty. I get that. At the gig, Cortis, and they've just taken it off and dumped it on the floor.
9: Or it fell off or something. I'm not sure. I'm not here to speculate what happened to this lady.
8: We're not here to speculate, but we are here to judge. It doesn't matter if it fell off, was pulled off, ripped off, dropped off. Pick it up,
9: okay.
8: Woman.
9: Okay.
8: Pick it up.
9: So
8: the
9: that was
8: cleaner
9: found.
8: Is not there to pick up your stick-on bra.
9: Neil. So that was found
8: sake.
9: In the midst of the mountain of trash, okay? That's just one of the many things. One concert goer who had attended F1 performances for 4 years said, "This is the worst mess I've ever seen." There's
8: yes.
9: something about this year that made it worse. There's another incident, I believe, over at Lau Pa Sat.
8: Yes. Now, this was a tourist, interestingly, who posted another thing that went viral, went to Lau Pa Sat and expressed disappointment and shock seeing these tables covered with dirty plates, dirty trays, dirty stick-on bras.
9: No.
8: There were no stick-on bras.
9: No.
8: Despite Singapore's obvious tray return rules. Now, of course, I'm speculating now, with Formula One attracting visitors from all over the world,
9: yes.
8: we cannot assume that Singaporeans were responsible for all this mess. And look, we're blessed to live here. We are a clean society. And a quick fact, if you go to any if you want to be depressed, go to any fast food place in London or New York, and you will see trays, mountains of trays and trash and burger boxes.
9: Yeah.
8: It's awful. Going to a fast food place in London is awful. And the tourist herself did question whether it was fellow visitors who were not respecting local rules. Either way, the question is this: is Singapore really a clean country, or are we just a cleaned one?
9: Yes, we should be careful not to jump to conclusions about who left the mess. Of course, the F1 weekend brought together people from all over the world. Not every visitor knows you have to return your tray. The question is, have we become so accustomed to cleaners maintaining our public spaces that we have stopped seeing cleanliness as our own responsibility? We're getting a lot of great comments. Jin Hui, good morning. Jin Hui has written in to say, Foreign visitors are here and gone, but take a walk around HDB blocks. Residents are still throwing their trash out of their windows, leaving bulk waste along corridors. These are not foreign visitors. After four decades of anti-litter legislation, Singaporeans still have third world habits and first class infrastructure. It's sad. We should make school kids clean their schools like the Japanese kids clean their schools. We knew that Japan was going to come up today.
8: Absolutely, Audrey. Could not agree more. Mukta says, yes, Singapore is a cleaned country as compared to the rest. David says, Singapore is clean due to the cleaners. Yes, that's a very interesting point. And it's worth pointing out that this person who went to the Formula One concert, this wasn't the Stompers. They sent it to Stomp. Fang, her name was, or his name was. 4 years in a row, this person had gone to the Formula One concerts.
9: Yeah.
8: 4 years in a row. And said this was by far the worst mess he had witnessed after a performance. And he cleaned. He praised the poor cleaning workers who stayed back afterwards for hours to clear all that, what he said, was a mountain of rubbish. It's shocking stuff. You should see the footage if you haven't already. Have a look online. The stories went viral here. I'm trying to be balanced. I'm trying to see both sides. Trisha, you were at the Formula One. Can get your opinion on this. I've been to gigs. I've been to many gigs. Several things. Firstly, are there enough dustbins? Number two, are they accessible? Number three, do gig goers, concert goers, risk losing their place if they go away to a dustbin and then come back? I'm not justifying the rubbish here. I'm just trying to give both sides the context. I've been to gigs. They're packed. Once you get a spot, you don't want to leave it. People won't even go to the toilet, let alone go to a dustbin. And it was 300,000 plus at the Formula One. So it was packed.
10: Yeah, 100%. But even if I don't have, if I don't want to leave my spot and give that spot away, that doesn't take away, in my opinion, my ability to maybe put my rubbish down and then after the concert pick it up and then throw it on my way out.
8: And did you see plenty of dustbins around?
10: Yeah, I did. Those were very easy to find in the areas that I was walking in, but I didn't go to the Padang side during the weekend. That's something that I didn't get to see. But from the videos, it was quite shocking.
8: Okay, F1 attendees, let us know. Did you go along to the Formula One? Were there enough dustbins? Is that any excuse? Were they accessible? Was it too packed?
9: Will, I see your comment. Good morning, Will. Will says, it's impossible for me to envision Singapore without its cleaning crew. I'm a true blue Singaporean, by the way. And I think a lot of us agree with you. We have some stats, and thank you to Neil and Trisha for digging this up. But this, of course, is already outdated. But the numbers back then, when this came out, was shocking. I believe Mr. Liak Teng Lit, he was the chairman of the Public Hygiene Council in Singapore, said we had 5 million people then and 70,000 cleaners. Mm. So if you're taking it per person, we do have a lot of cleaners in Singapore keeping our spaces clean. And now I imagine that number is even higher.
8: Could not agree more, Audrey. Could not agree more. Lewis says, it's shameful to see how many people have no qualms about littering. I think it starts with one person leaving rubbish behind, then others follow suit. Monkey see, monkey do. I'm going to go out on a limb on this one, and listeners, feel free to agree or disagree. And I'm going to suggest that maybe foreign visitors played a bigger part at these events than maybe locals. And I'm not going to play the xenophobic card. It's not something I do. Just a pragmatic one. If you go to any hawker center today in Singapore, any hawker center, the large ones, the small ones, the coffee shops tucked away under HDB blocks, I would say less than 10%. No, I would say less than 5%, 3% still leave their trays on the tables since we introduced our tray return policy. Maybe for no other reason than we don't want to lose face. You know, we don't want to be seen to be the one who's not doing the right thing, not following the law. So I do find it slightly strange that based on my experience of hawker centres and coffee shops, 95-97% of all hawker users put their trays back.
9: Yeah.
8: Are we now going to suggest that when they go to Lau Pa Sat or the Formula One during the Formula One weekend, those same people are suddenly going to do the complete opposite? It's possible, but I'm more likely to believe it's folks coming to Singapore who maybe don't know the tray return rules, because in other parts of the world, you don't have to return your trays.
9: Athanasios coming in to say, yeah, don't be so harsh on Singaporeans. Rubbish after events is a worldwide habit, with the exception of Japan. Now, we knew that Japan was going to come up because it's true. Looking at the two countries on paper, Singapore, Japan, we're both known to be very clean and quite orderly. Stephanie coming in to say, we need to take a page out of Japan's book on civic habits, cleanliness, and public responsibility. Every time there is a football game or there is some sort of big event, it makes the literal news that we see Japanese citizens picking up after, you know, picking up after people and cleaning up their own stadiums. Now, I will say this is amazing and this is rare. And I would have to agree with Stephanie. This actually starts from young.
8: Yes.
9: It starts from young.
8: Could not agree more. As everybody knows, I've been to more than, 100 schools, 150 schools in Singapore. And post-COVID, I understand it. I empathize with it. We got slightly obsessive with hygiene, as we should. Hand sanitizers on every single table at every single canteen in Singapore. They still do that. And we became a little bit obsessed with not touching anything untoward. Somebody else's plate, somebody else's cup, whatever. But there was a slight trade-off, I feel, to that, is that we've got to toughen up kids as well. Mm. They've got to learn to clean their tables, clean their plates. And because of COVID, and because of sometimes very demanding parents, I've seen poor teachers, cleaners, canteen cooks at schools become obsessed with the kids' hygiene. Make sure their hands are clean, make sure their faces are clean, make sure they've used their hand sanitizers. And I think it's very easy here to demonize school teachers and maybe principals.
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1: These are your news headlines. I'm Shahzad Haq. Several outdoor sports facilities in Singapore's west have been closed as haze pollution reached its highest level so far this year. The one-hour PM 2.5 reading in the west hit very unhealthy levels of up to 288 at 3 p.m., with the central, east and south areas within the high range. ActiveSG shut facilities in Jurong East Sport Village, Jurong West Hockey Village, Bukit Batok, Choa Chu Kang and Clementi. SAFRA clubs in Topayo, Choa Chu Kang and Jurong have suspended outdoor activities. The PSI is forecast to be in the unhealthy range for the next 24 hours amid smoke from fires in Indonesia. Meanwhile, air-conditioned rooms at community clubs and selected residence committee centres have opened as hay shelters for Singapore residents seeking respite from worsening air quality. If the 24-hour PSI exceeds 300, opening hours will be extended to 10 p.m. N95 masks are also being distributed to vulnerable groups, including seniors, low-income families, pregnant women, children and people with medical conditions. Vending machines have been deployed at 37 public transport hubs and social service offices. Some schools have also cancelled outdoor activities, with lessons and national examinations continuing in enclosed venues with air purifiers. The Education Ministry has said it may close schools or postpone national examinations if the next day 24-hour PSI forecast exceeds 300. Indonesia says it's still curating offers of firefighting assistance from other countries, including Singapore and Malaysia, before deciding whether to accept them. Environment Minister Jumhor Hidayat says the forest blazes have already been easing and expects them to be extinguished within a month. However, he added that helicopter water bombing operations were hampered by poor visibility. Meanwhile, an Indonesian regional representative has urged the government to welcome support from neighbouring countries, saying such help can be accepted without declaring a national emergency. Singapore is developing a new AI system with Google DeepMind that can warn Android users about possible scam attempts in real time. This was announced today during the Singapore International Cyber Week event. GovTech says the tool will analyse messages on apps such as WhatsApp and Telegram for suspicious patterns, including scams involving fake government officials or banks. The checks will take place directly on the user's device, so personal messages will not be sent to external servers. Users would receive an alert if the system detects signs of manipulation, although no launch date has been announced. A Malaysian court has rejected former Prime Minister Najib Razak's bid to suspend an additional 15-year jail sentence linked to the 1MDB financial scandal. The 73-year-old has been in prison since 2022 for graft and money laundering. However, Najib could soon be transferred to house arrest following a conditional pardon by the King in a separate case if he pays a 50 million ringgit fine. Najib's additional 15-year term is due to begin after his house arrest ends in August 2028.
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2: It's Wednesday, the 14th of October.
0: Traffic.
2: There are no major incidences to report at the moment, but rush hour traffic is building up on the usual expressways across the island. So if you're on the roads right now, do remember to buckle up and drive safely.
0: If you see anything on the roads that we might have missed, send us a WhatsApp message at 8855-0893, but only when you're safely parked. 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
3: Good evening. Here's your business report on Money FM 89.3. I am Sean Cheong. It's a Wednesday. US stock futures are mixed today as the release of September's consumer inflation report due later today is awaited eagerly by investors. At the last check, S&P futures higher by 0.2%, Nasdaq futures flat, while the Dow Jones Industrial Average futures lower by about 0.35%. Bank of America shares are lower by about 2% in extended trading, and this comes after the firm was hit with more than $1.2 billion in federal penalties, with regulators saying that the bank failed to report more than $5 billion of suspicious transactions. A drift downwards in chip stocks also weigh on major averages today, with the VanEck Semiconductor ETF, or the SMH, falling for a sixth straight session over growing fears of an AI spending bubble and rising anxieties about competition out of China. Earnings season continues with more big banks. Results from Bank of America and Morgan Stanley are due today, as well as Dutch semiconductor company ASML also due to report. In Asia, Australia's ASX closed down by 0.6%, Japan's Nikkei higher by 0.3%, while South Korea's Kospi higher by about 0.8%. Over in Europe, the pan-continental stocks 600 higher by about 0.5%, while over in France, the CAC also higher by about 0.6%. The DAX in Germany higher by 0.5%, and the UK's FTSE higher by about 0.15%. Turning our attention to Singapore markets, how did we fare today? Yes, closed slightly lower by about 0.1%, closing at 5,423 points. DBS and OCBC closed lower, DBS by nearly 0.2%, and OCBC lower by about 0.7%. It was the reverse for UOB, it finished in the green by about 0.3%. Other names to watch today include AEM. AEM finished lower by about 2.5%, and SGX, which finished lower by about 0.8%. And on the note of SGX, DBS Group Research has downgraded the stock to hold from buy and has lowered its 12-month target price to $20, lower from $26.40. Now, this downgrade thesis comes due to easing growth momentum in both equities and derivatives after 2 years of record performance, which has left the stock's valuation looking lofty ahead of SGX's first half results. DBS has lowered its earnings per share estimate by 4-5% to the financial year of 2028, placing its forecast about 4% below market consensus. The new target price is based on 25 times the projected financial year 2028 price-to-earnings ratio, which is one standard deviation above SGX's historical forward multiple. Other comments in this thesis includes the observation that while securities trading activity remains healthy compared with historical levels, sequential momentum has begun to flatten, and concerns about the quality and sustainability of equity turnover, citing an increasingly narrow market rally. Trading has become increasingly concentrated in large cap financial stocks. The banking index rose 58%, while Singapore's three local banks accounted for about 33% of market turnover in September, up from 26% a year earlier. Slower than anticipated turnover and trading volumes across asset classes also remain the main downside risk. And that's your business report. I am Sean Cheong. 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
0: Markets and business made clear. 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Catch up on the day's biggest stories and what they mean for you on your way home with Hong Bin Jong. Stay informed, stay connected.
4: All right, before we wrap things up for tonight, let's go back to what's trending from earlier. Now, we started with a question that sounds pretty straightforward. How often does the lift at your HDB block break down, and what do you do when it happens? Now, we were talking about residents at a Bedok North block who ended up with both lifts out of service on the same day. One lift had already been undergoing repairs for more than a week when the second one broke down, leaving residents with no choice but to take the stairs. And while a few flights might be manageable, what happens if you're elderly, using a wheelchair, having young children, or simply live on a very high floor? So we asked you, how reliable are your lifts at your block? And what would you do if both stopped working? We got plenty of responses from you. And if you missed that conversation earlier, here's your chance to hear it again. This was What's Trending.
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4: All right, it's time now for What's Trending. I'm Hong Bin Jung, and joining me here in the studio are our show producers, Nadia Ko and Alexander Parada.
6: Hello, everyone. Happy Hum Day, a very hazy Hum Day today.
4: It is.
6: Happy Dessert Day. I just saw that today is Dessert Day, but yes, indeed, a very hazy Wednesday afternoon as well.
4: Is it just Dessert Day, or is it By Your Daughter Dessert Day?
6: No.
7: By Your Colleague's Dessert Day.
6: Ooh, that sounds good.
4: Alex, I'm waiting for some desserts before end of the show today, but we've got our listeners joining in already. We've got Patrick saying, good day, happy Hub Day to you, Hongbin, Nadia, and Alexander Parada. Haze. Put on your mask. Yeah, do remember to hydrate yourself, please. And he also says, good day to Aloysius and Sultan. Aloysius and Sultan, if you're tuning in, Patrick says hello. Yes, the haze is quite bad. Nadia is showing me. Can you read it out loud for me?
7: Well, it's very high in the west at 251, followed by central at 219, and then the east 202, south 190, and north 139. So yes, very, very high range in the west. As of 4 p.m., some sports facilities are closed as well.
4: Oh, okay. Well, we've got Aloysius joining us as well. He says, good afternoon, Hongbin, Nadia, and Alex. Happy Haze Hump Day. Alex, hope your voice is back. Get well soon, drink plenty of water, and take care. I mean, he says the haze is terrible today with the PM 2.5 hitting 288. I believe it hit 288 earlier this afternoon in the west especially. And he said, by the way, I'll be away from radio for the next 2 weeks escaping the haze. Oh, don't wait for me, okay? Hopefully I'll be back. Clearer skies when I return. See you all soon. But does the haze affect your ears? Because we are, you know, on demand everywhere. Aloysius also says hello to Patrick as well. Don't worry, we'll be waiting here with you. But let's get into what's trending today. So keep your WhatsApps coming in. Join in on the conversation. I will be reading your messages live on air.
6: Now, okay, so since I'm back, today is my story. Now, have you guys ever experienced a lift breakdown in your HDB block? Maybe you had to climb several flights of stairs or had to wait hours for the lifts to be fixed.
4: Nadia?
7: Well, I think at least everyone has suffered from a lift breakdown, regardless of whether you're staying in a HDB block, a private estate, or a condominium. Everyone has had to experience a lift breakdown. If you don't, you are probably living in a magical utopia somewhere.
4: Definitely. I think in the very early days of dating my fiance, now fiance, I went over to his house very early. And then when I got there, both of the lifts were down. And mind you, he lives on the 13th floor.
7: Oh my god. And gosh, you didn't take it as a sign of a red flag? Just kidding.
4: So I called him. I was like, to let him know, hey, the lift is down. Mm-hmm. Both of them are down and I don't know what to do. He didn't pick up his phone. So I left him 10 missed calls.
7: Oh my.
4: And I was so angry because one, it's super hot and humid out. Two, both of the lifts are broken down. And three, my knight in shining armor is not there to pick up the phone, you know? But honestly, I don't know what he would have done. Maybe he would have come down. You know, going down the stairs is easier than going up the stairs. And maybe we can hang out somewhere else. But he didn't pick up the phone. So I was like, maybe he's still sleeping. So I decided to walk up 13 flights of stairs.
7: Oh my gosh.
4: And it was already so hot. I was sweating. I was angry because he didn't pick up the phone. And when I opened the door, he was in his room playing games.
7: Oh no.
4: And that angered me even more. So I had a very bad experience with both lifts breaking down. We've got Aloysius saying that, well, when I first moved in, the lifts broke down quite often. Luckily, I didn't mind much. Just walk up 33 floors.
6: Oh my, 33 floors. Gracious. I would mind. Aloysius.
4: Just walk up 33 floors to my unit. Haha, free workout, no gym membership needed. Well, Aloysius, you are a runner and you work out every single day. But for me, walking up 33 flights of stairs, that is just not an ideal situation. We've got Patrick saying, haha, I am staying low-rise unit. Normally, I walk up and down, hardly use lift. Staircase climbing is also my daily exercise session.
7: Wow. Hey, that's the same as me. I think I told you at the start of the year of 2026, right? One of my New Year's resolutions.
4: Oh, yeah, you wanted to walk up the
7: stairs. Yes, was to exercise. So I did for at least a month or two, walk up 12 stories every day and 12 stories down. But somehow along the way, I lost that momentum.
6: So until now, will this story inspire you to do?
7: That discipline broke down the same as lifts.
6: That's a good one. Well, this comes after residents at a Bedok North HDB block were left without any working lifts after both lifts broke down last October 4. So the incident happened at Block 516, Bedok North Avenue 2. Now, according to a resident who spoke to Stomp, one of the lifts, Lift A, had already been faulty for more than a week when the second lift, Lift B, broke down at around 1 a.m. on October 4th. And by the morning, residents had no working lifts to use, leaving them to rely on the stairs to get in and out of their homes. Oh my, imagine if you went home late at around 1 a.m. Let's say you went to a celebration and then find out that, oh no, both lifts are broken. That would be a total nightmare. I wouldn't be having a great night by that time.
7: Actually, I take it back. I know I said that everyone has obviously experienced a lift breakdown before once in their life, right? But I don't think I've ever experienced a lift breaking down at my estate for one whole week. Yeah. That's very long.
6: It's extremely long.
4: I did.
6: Oh.
4: Yeah. So it was all just one lift that was under maintenance for a super long time. So it was just using one lift. And it's a hassle because you have to wait for so long. Mm. But because this is an old estate, it doesn't go very high. I think the highest floor is like 14th floor. I can't imagine the new BTOs where they are, what, 33 plus, 40 plus floors. And imagine all of the lifts breaking down. Are you going to climb 40 flights of stairs?
6: I won't.
7: At that point, if you're late for work, maybe just work from home.
6: Yeah, just say, are you willing to climb and up down the stairs for me? I mean, Aloysius was able to do 33 flights of stairs, but still. Some residents were actually able to go up and down, obviously for lower floor units, three times. But there was also a situation that was particularly concerning, especially for elderly residents and for those on wheelchairs who may struggle to navigate multiple flights of stairs or may not be able to use them at all. So for families with young children, residents carrying groceries, and those running home after a long day at work, having no working lifts could also disrupt daily routines. And have you actually ever found yourself waiting much longer than usual for a lift to arrive, only to discover that it was eventually out of service? And maybe how long did you end up waiting, and what did you have to do instead?
4: Well, what's up, us? 8855-0893. I want to know whether or not, if you were living on the 40th floor, if you found out that all of your lifts were, you know, under maintenance, what would you do? Would you, you know, say, you know what, it's going to be an exercise day, I'm going to walk up 40 floors of stairs? Or would you, you know, try to walk around, go do something else and not go home?
6: Well, I think I would think of it as an exercise.
4: Okay.
6: Because going down again is easier.
4: I'm not saying going down, I'm saying going up.
6: Oh.
4: Let's say you reached home from work and both of the lifts are under maintenance. What would you do?
7: I mean, for me, logically speaking, I'm an able-bodied person, right? I would just take that loss, take that L, and climb up 12 flights of stairs.
4: 40, I'm saying.
7: Oh, 40. 40 flights of stairs, because got things to do. I want to go home and shower. I want to go home and have dinner. I'm not going to wait downstairs for the mechanic to fix the lift. But this also comes back to a point that I was thinking about. Everybody wants to buy a BTO or a house at the highest floor, right? Nobody wants the lower floors. But when you think about it, when a lift breaks down, people at the lower floor, it's good for them.
6: Yeah, it is good for them.
4: We've got Jason saying, old estate isn't a get out of jail free card for a broken lift. Facility management signed up to keep it working around the clock, not to blame the building's birth certificate. Well, Jason, I want to throw this question out at you. If you were living on the 40th floor and you just came back from whatever you were doing outside, you came home, but you realized the lifts were under maintenance, what would you do? Would you take the L like Nadia and walk up the stairs, or would you just try to do something else and wait for the lifts to be working again?
6: Well, in response to Stomp's queries, Aljunied Haugang Town Council said Lift A had actually been undergoing repairs since September 25 due to a software-related issue. However, Lift B suffered an unexpected fault at around 1 a.m., leaving both lifts serving the block unavailable. But the town council said its lift contractor worked to restore services as quickly as possible, mindful of the impact on the seniors, families with young children, and even residents with mobility challenges. And it also said notices had been delivered door-to-door to update residents on the situation to convey its apologies. And rest assured, both lifts were eventually restored later that day. So while residents were without working lifts for several hours that day, Lift A had already been out of service for more than a week before the second lift broke down. And honestly, I think that would be a total nightmare. I mean, I've experienced wherein one of the lifts at my HDB block was broken. So everyone was trying to hog one of the lifts. So I had to wait over 15 minutes because it would skip my floor because there was just too many people inside the lift.
4: We've got Jason replying to my question earlier. Jason says, 40 flights? That's insane. I'm grabbing the cheapest room I can find and charging it to facility management. My wallet's on strike.
6: I think that's a smart thing to do, or I could crash out at my friend's place instead.
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1: Catch up on the day's biggest stories and what they mean for you on Your Way Home with Hongbin Jeong. Stay informed, stay connected.
2: And that's a wrap on Your Way Home for this Wednesday hump day. Thank you so much for joining me. Hope you enjoyed the show. And looking back at everything we talked about today, maybe we can all agree on one thing. Sometimes there are just better things we could be doing with our time. On What's Trending, we talked about something no HDB resident wants to see when they get home after a long day. The lift is out of service. Suddenly, getting home becomes a workout you definitely did not sign up for. Whether you live 5 floors up or 25, I think most of us would agree, we have better things to do than spend our evening climbing flight after flight of stairs. Then on the agenda, we revisited the story of Yuan Ming, who at just 24 is balancing university with running his own curry puff business. While many students might be focused on internships and securing that first graduate job, he decided to build something of his own. And maybe that's a reminder there. Sometimes better things can come from taking a different path, even if it isn't the one everyone expects you to follow. And on the big story, we talked about preschool educators and all the work they do beyond actually teaching and caring for children. Lesson planning, preparing resources, documenting development, communicating with parents, there's a lot packed into the working day. From November 2027, they'll get at least 2 hours of protected, non-teaching time each week. And hopefully, better working conditions lead to better things, not only for educators and their well-being, but also for the children they teach and care for every day. So from better ways to get home, to building a better path for yourself, to creating better conditions at work, there really is only one song to end with today. Our song of the day is Better Things by aespa. Thank you for spending your Wednesday evening with me. I'm Hongbin Jeong. Have a great night. Get home safely. Hopefully, your lift is working when you get there. And I'll see you tomorrow on your way home. Good night.

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2: These are your news headlines. I'm Shahzad Haque. The rich can trust Singapore with their assets as the country seeks to position itself as a global wealth management hub. Deputy Prime Minister Gan Kim Yong says Singapore will continue to remain efficient as it competes with other wealth hubs such as Hong Kong and Dubai. DPM Gan says this includes ensuring that relevant regulations are up to date. Singapore will also invest in supply chain resilience amid geopolitical uncertainties and climate change. To do so, Singapore is looking into diversifying its natural gas supplies, including studying nuclear gas as an option. Anthropic has pledged to hold technical exchanges with the Singapore government to evaluate its AI models for safety and security. The AI lab signed a memorandum of understanding with the Ministry of Digital Development and Information to set out areas of cooperation. Anthropic co-founder Ben Mann says the company will partner Singapore to ensure the transition to powerful AI goes well, citing the country as a leader in responsible AI. His comments today came during the opening of Anthropic's office, marking the AI giant's fifth location in the Asia-Pacific region. A teenager who helped launder money for a Malaysian syndicate has been sentenced to reformative training for at least a year. He did so on the instructions of a person known as John Wick on messaging platform Telegram. This person was looking for runners to help the syndicate launder money by withdrawing cash from ATMs in Singapore using compromised account credentials. Runners were promised commissions of up to $2,000 for every $100,000 withdrawn. Prosecutors say probation is unsuitable for the teenager as he had been arrested several times before for other offences. Indonesia's adapting a weather modification technique from the 1940s as part of latest efforts to combat the ongoing haze situation. Aircraft will disperse dry ice above South Sumatra in the hopes that doing so will reduce the hazardous smoke that has plagued the region for weeks. The technique was discovered in 1946 when an American researcher found that dry ice could induce ice formations in clouds. The method is not intended to produce rainfall and is aimed at dispersing pollution. The first trial is expected tomorrow, targeting provincial capital Palembang and an adjacent district. Meanwhile, in Malaysia, all schools in Selangor, Negeri Sembilan, Melaka and Pahang will reopen tomorrow. This after regional authorities shut schools across many districts due to the haze. However, education authorities are advising students to wear face masks as a precaution. In Selangor, parents or guardians who are concerned about their children's health can choose not to send them to school, but must inform the school. Authorities are urging schools to monitor air quality regularly, comply with guidelines, and take necessary steps to safeguard pupils' health.
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3: The Met Service says it'll be cloudy for the rest of the days, with temperatures reaching a high of 34 degrees Celsius and lows of 25 degrees Celsius.
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1: Traffic.
3: Taking a look on the roads for you, there are no major incidences to report, but if you're on the roads right now, buckle up and drive safely.
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5: 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Owning a car in Singapore can make your life so much easier, especially if you're taking your kids to school or caring for elderly parents, or even making that quick trip with the family across the JB. But it's not cheap to own a car in Singapore. So how much should you budget beyond that monthly installment? The Straits Times also reported that Cat A COE premiums fell to 130,000 in the October 7th exercise. That still leaves buyers with a substantial commitment before paying for the car itself, insurance, parking, of course, fuel, and maintenance. Now, LTA is seeking views on merging Cat A and Cat B with rebates or surcharges based on the car's value. Now, these are proposals with public consultation open until the 2nd of November. What could this mean for someone deciding whether to buy, to rent, or to just forget about it? To help us work through the numbers, Ayush Goyal is with us. He's the Managing Director of SingSaver. Ayush, welcome to the show.
6: Good morning, Lance. It's nice to be here.
5: I'm happy you're here. So it's all the news right now. How can the proposed COE changes impact car prices, you reckon?
6: It's an interesting move that the LTA is thinking of. Mm. You know, as you said, they're still consulting till the 2nd of November before they implement the change. Firstly, let's understand the change, right? The change is about merging Cat A and Cat B into one category, where the rebate or surcharge would be based on the open market value of the car, right? The whole idea is the cheaper cars would probably get a rebate, while as the more expensive valued cars will charge a fee on top.
5: Sure.
6: Now, the rebate and the fee, or the feebate as they call it, would be around 15,000 in value. So the cheaper cars would be 15,000 cheaper, the more expensive cars would be 15,000 higher. So the whole difference would probably be around 30,000. As you see from the latest COE pricing of Cat A, Cat B, the COE difference is literally $99 only. So, it'll be interesting to see, you know, what they come back.
5: Yeah, a lot of people are wondering how the OMV is going to be determined as well, because sometimes there are foreign currency exchange rates that are different today, tomorrow, and there are also supply chain changes as well. So do you think that will also impact the OMV in some way, or do you reckon it's negligible?
6: I reckon it should be little or negligible. Again, yes, you are right with cars coming out in from, you know, parallel imports, as they say. You know, because of the duties and the currency fluctuations, they may cost little less. But I think eventually we'll just still have to wait and see, you know, what does the LTA decide on this.
5: Okay, so it's still early days.
6: Yeah.
5: Could a merge between Cat A and Cat B also favor those with more money, because they want to grab the more powerful Cat B cars? So people with a Cat A car in mind, they may not have a chance at all.
6: It could very well be. And I think, you know, so I with the merging of Cat A and Cat B, you could really see a lot of people actually now going for a Cat B car or a higher part car versus a lower part car. Again, that said, you know, you obviously still have to be mindful on how LT is thinking about this with the feebate model. You know, but the higher part cars could be, in essence, about $30,000 more expensive.
5: Right.
6: So what you do need to think is, you know, what you really, when you're buying a car, how much does your pocket really allow you to spend on the car? Thinking about the financial cost, the running cost, and the deposit.
5: I mean, if you think about it already, if you plan to get a car, you're looking at 200K, just like that, easily, correct? If it's just a simple car. We're speaking to Ayush Goyal, Managing Director of SingSaver. So let's talk about buying a car. What serious questions should you be asking yourself before you even turn up at the showroom?
6: I think it's very, very important to understand what are the different costs that are involved when you buy a car, right? It's not only the initial deposit that you need to be mindful about. It's also the financial costs and the running costs.
5: Mm.
6: You know, I'll break it up into an example. Like, assume you take a car with a price of 220K, right? And you finance 60% over a period of 7 years at a 2.8% flat interest rate. What that means is you're paying a deposit of around 88,000.
5: Okay.
6: And you're taking a loan on about $132,000, which works out to around $1,800, $1,880, right? Now, that is just your installment each month. On top of that, you have a running cost for the car, right?
5: Mm.
6: So, which means there's a petrol car cost, there is your fee parking cost, there is insurance cost, and all the other road tax, maintenance, ERP, and whatnot. You know, if you add all that, that could easily be another $500 to $700.
5: Goodness.
6: So, in essence, you're paying about $2,500 to $2,600 each month just to run that car along with the installments.
5: That's crazy amount of money. That's funny money, if you ask me. We know cars don't usually give you problems for the first 3-4 years. So we don't have to worry about maintenance fees or repairs, unless, of course, you get involved in an accident. Then it starts up a whole different ball game because you're looking at paying the insurance access, and you could see a jump in your premiums too.
6: Absolutely. You know, that's a very important part. You know, sometimes when you think of a car, you also think about, where should I cut corners? Maybe let's buy a cheaper insurance policy, for example, right?
5: Mm.
6: But that's where you need to be more mindful, because what you pay today is for something that may happen tomorrow.
5: Mm-hmm.
6: Now, tomorrow, God forbid, your car breaks down. Do you get support from your insurance to get the car back on road? You know, is that an option?
5: Mm.
6: What is the excess that you're paying over and above what insurance covers you? And thirdly, what are the boundaries of the cover in that sense, right? You know, what are they covering? What are the exclusions? Do they cover windscreen or flood cover? You know, those kind of things.
5: Sure.
6: So you need to be very, very mindful when you're buying a car, and all the other peripheral expenses that you incur on that.
5: What about someone who already has a car and its COE is expiring, and they're looking at maybe a 5-year, 10-year extension? What would you say there? Because obviously they're not paying another 80, 90, 100,000 on the car. They know they've looked after the car fairly well. It can run for a few more years. So what would you say to extending the life of that car?
6: So the couple of things you need to be mindful about, right?
5: Uh-huh.
6: Obviously, you'll compare the car over the same period. You know, are you going to renew it? Are you going to replace it?
5: Mm.
6: You know, when you think about renewal, you include renewal premium, you include the PAF rebate that you would give up, and the financial and expected running costs. When you think of replacement, you include the depreciation, financial running cost, and obviously account for what you'll receive for disposing that car. Now, as you think of that, I think when you especially think of renewing it, I think you should get a mechanical assessment done before you actually think, because you need to be mindful of what's the running cost going to be of that car. And to your second part about 5 years and 10 years, there's obviously the 5-year cost, half the prevailing quota premium. That said, once you take a five-year COE, you can't renew it after that.
5: Yeah, true.
6: That's the big difference. You know, so 5 years, no renewal, 10 years, renewal.
5: And you don't get your PAF back as well, correct?
6: You don't.
5: Yeah, a lot of people forget about that.
6: Yes.
5: And that's important to bring up. In terms of loans and the interest rates as well, is there a concern that it's slowly going up and up, and people should be mindful of that?
6: It's always a thought in the head that, you know, the interest rates are going up, and we need to be mindful as we think of buying that car, because these are some of the hidden costs when you literally thinking about buying that car. In the sense that, you know, when I bought my car, I was pretty much obsessed about what's the first deposit that I'm going to make on the car, right? Installment was important, but, you know, the main thought in my head was, can I afford the initial deposit? And, you know, installment was then secondary thereafter.
5: Okay, I'm going to put you on the spot right now, Ayush. Are you getting good ROI on it? Be honest, my friend.
6: That's a tricky question. You know, if I think from a financial cost perspective, and I think of alternatives, right? If I think of ride hailing, public transport, whatnot, the match doesn't work, honestly.
5: Mm.
6: The reason even I bought into a car was more for the comfort, for the family. I have two little kids, two and a half, four and a half.
5: Yeah.
6: And it was just for that convenience, comfort that you buy into a car.
5: Mm.
6: Right? I'm saying today, like you said in your opening introduction, we don't have to think twice when we need to go out somewhere or go across the border to JB.
5: Correct.
6: So those are things that are a little understated, but you're buying into that convenience.
5: Mm. You're right. Okay. Should you consider even getting an EV now because of how expensive petrol is? We know that the EV early adoption incentive will be discontinued from the 1st of January 2027 because it's reached its objectives.
6: Again, I think that's a personal choice.
5: Mm.
6: You know, there are friends who have bought an EV car and love it,
5: mm-hmm.
6: but there are the car junkies who still believe that a regular petrol car is the way to go.
5: Mm.
6: So it's a personal choice beyond looking at the rebates and whatnot that the government has been doling out.
5: Mm. I was reading as well in the latest 2026 data, EVs are often cheaper to run if you can charge at home or work, but may not be cheaper if you rely heavily on public charging.
6: Absolutely, it's true, isn't it? Because I think we still have to be mindful that, you know, the EV charging ports are still not easily accessible across the country.
5: Mm.
6: You know, we are seeing a lot more coming up, but you also, you know, going there, being available, you're on the highway, you need to be mindful about, you know, how much it's charged, how much can it run. So those are thoughts that go through your head before you actually invest into that car.
5: We're speaking to Ayush Goyal, Managing Director of SingSaver. I'm Lance Alexander on Money and Me. Which ownership costs can drivers reduce and where should they avoid cutting corners? You mentioned insurance as one thing. Are there any other areas that they can say, oh, I can save a bit of money this way?
6: I think it starts with the big decision, right?
5: Mm.
6: Firstly, choosing a less expensive car and comparing the financial offers can matter much more than chasing those small petrol discounts that you see all every day. The other bit could also be around what is the tenure of the loan that you're taking. You know, longer tenured loans have longer interest, whereas shorter tenured loans means higher deposit but lesser interest.
5: Mm.
6: Obviously, the other controllable expenses would be your insurance and being very sensible about fuel costs and using the right cards, for example, which give you more discount at different petrol pumps.
5: Right.
6: Right. And I think the other thing is that you need to be very, very mindful of what are the acceptable risks you can't afford.
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1: Welcome to The Big Story. I'm Hung Bin Jung. From November next year, all full-time preschool teachers will be guaranteed at least 2 hours of non-teaching time every week within their working hours. Now, the time can be used for things like planning lessons, preparing resources, documenting children's development, and working with parents. Announcing the move, Minister for Social and Family Development, Misagos Zulkifli, said the government had heard educators asking for dedicated time to carry out these responsibilities sustainably. Now, some preschools have already provided non-teaching time, but there has not been a common minimum across the sector. And this comes against a backdrop of concerns over workload. An ECDA survey released in August found that workload was the top factor affecting the well-being of preschool educators. So how will it actually work on the ground? Can centers manage it with existing manpower? And ultimately, will 2 hours a week be enough to make a real difference for teachers and children they care for? Well, joining us today is Dr. Su Fen Cheng, who's a founder of CEO of Preschool Market and associate faculty at the Singapore University of Social Sciences. Hi, Su Fen. Welcome to the show.
2: Hi, Hong Bin. Thank you for having me here.
1: Thank you so much for joining us. Well, Su Fen, first things first here. Why do we need to set a minimum for non-teaching time in the first place? Do preschool teachers not already have time during work hours to do these things?
2: I guess some centers are already providing this protected time, but the arrangements can vary. So having this minimum of 2 hours actually gives our educators a more dependable opportunity to focus on these responsibilities during their working day. So when you look at preschool educators' day, much of it actually involves, you know, being with the children, even during their nap time, an educator may still be supervising or settling the children. Mm. So that quiet period may not actually give them the uninterrupted time they need. Mm. You know, so getting teachers to actually plan activities, review the child's progress, and preparing for a conversation with parents, all these actually require thoughtful attention. So protected time task allows our educators to focus on this task. I mean, in them, they know that, you know, there's some classroom relief teaching has already been arranged for them. So we do see similar recognition overseas. You know, in Australia, educators covered by the Children's Services Award who have actually this program responsibilities, they each actually receive at least a 2 hours of non-contact time each week. Mm. So during that time, they are released from supervising children and they get to do their work that they would like to.
1: Understood. Well, you mentioned earlier that some centers had already provided such non-teaching time, but others did not. So why was there such a gap between operators?
2: The gap comes down to the staffing, access to relief teachers, and also how they actually get the centers actually organizes their day-to-day operations. So, for example, an operator with a shared pool of staff, they may find it easier to actually arrange teachers to, you know, be moving across centers. But a center with a smaller team may have fewer options, especially when a teacher or admin staff is on leave or unwell. We need to recognize that centers operate under different circumstances. So, you know, if there is an outbreak of HFMD, they will need more teachers to be deployed. Or when a teacher is not well, or another teacher will have to actually step forward. And even sometimes the principal has to step in.
1: Definitely. I mean, when this rolls out in November next year, then what will those 2 hours look like for preschool teachers? How will this actually work on the ground? I mean, would those 2 hours be, you know, in one shot, or would it be spread out across the week?
2: I see it as a time for educators to follow through what they notice in the classrooms from day to day. So, for example, you know, a teacher may notice that the child is finding it difficult to join the group activities. So with this protected time, teacher can actually look through the observation notes, be able to plan what might help and prepare a different approach for the child. And they could also get this chance to actually speak with the parents to better understand the child's experience at home. So I would say it's not at a one shot 2 hours, but it could, you know, at the start, they use the first 1 hour, and then at the end of the week to actually do some reflection or do more closure for certain cases.
1: Understood. And will there be a way for ECDA to kind of monitor whether centers are helping teachers to really get those 2 hours?
2: Agda has mentioned that, you know, providing this protected time is actually it will be under its code of practice. So I believe Agda will have its set of monitoring, set of measures. But from an educator's perspective, I think the key question here is whether time is actually available and usable. So a center could actually keep a simple record of what was scheduled and whether the teacher was able to take it on. You know, if sessions are frequently being interrupted or had to cancel, that will actually help the leaders to identify where the arrangements need to be improved. Then where there are recurring difficulties, you know, operators could actually share with AGDA, flag it out with AGDA so that AGDA could actually work with operators to understand the reasons and identify what support or adjustments are needed. Yeah, so listening on the teacher's part, listen to teachers is also equally valuable. They should actually feel comfortable sharing when they are struggling to access their protected time so that practical solutions can be worked out with their leaders. Yeah, one more thing, I also hope that, you know, this monitoring can be kept more straightforward, you know, like a simple process supported by regular conversations with teachers. This could actually help centers to protect the time without creating more administrative work.
1: Definitely. Well, an ECDA survey released back in August found that, you know, workload was the top factor affecting the well-being of preschool educators. So given the range of responsibilities teachers have beyond the classroom, I've got to ask you, is 2 hours a week really enough? I mean, should it be more than 2 hours?
2: I think 2 hours is a meaningful starting point.
1: Mm-hmm.
2: Yeah, I mean, although it may not be able to cover everything an educator needs to go beyond the classrooms, I've always seen that teachers actually bring things back home to cut, to prepare, to laminate. The time needed can vary. Planning activities, documenting the children's progress, making of the craft materials, and even speaking with families, all this actually require attention. So 2 hours, I think, is a minimum. And those centers that are already providing this time, we hope to encourage them to continue. But where the workload actually calls for additional support, we also hope that centers can respond to that. Yeah, so as this is implemented, we should also pay more attention to whether teachers still regularly bring work home, and whether they feel that they have enough time to prepare well. Because all these conversations of their experiences can then help us to better understand where more time is needed.
1: Right. And I mean, the announcement was made just yesterday, but have you heard how teachers are responding to this latest change? Is this a welcome move?
2: Yeah, I've spoken to several teachers and they are generally happy and encouraged by this announcement. Firstly, it does recognize the work that goes into being an early childhood educator. They are like saying, oh yes, we are being recognized for all the preparation, the planning, and even the reflection that goes into the work that may not be always visible to others. And having dedicated time for these responsibilities does send a positive message that their professional work is understood and being valued. Yeah, but on the other hand, can I share this? They are also worried about their management, I mean their operators, as they also understand that it will not be easy on the operational side of things.
1: I mean, that is a big concern here because the practical issue is, of course, manpower. As you mentioned earlier in our conversation, we were discussing why there was a gap initially, why some centers were actually providing, you know, time off or time away from the kids to prepare for the lessons. And the whole whole issue is because of this idea of manpower, right? Centers have to take teachers away from direct teaching and care for 2 hours a week while still maintaining the required teacher-child ratios. And of course, I believe operators are saying that this is manageable with careful rostering, but situations such as, you know, maternity leave or classes with children requiring additional support can make staffing more difficult, which leads me to my next question here, Sufen. Can centers actually make this happen, or will manpower constraints ultimately be the biggest obstacle to making this work?
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Start your day with the stories, conversations, and voices that matter on Let's Talk Singapore with Neil Humphreys and Audrey Seek. From what's trending to the issues shaping our lives, with your voice as part of the conversation. Then take a breather with Live Well with Michelle. 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Through the afternoon, go deeper with Reset with Lynn Lee. 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

0: Best of Let's Talk Singapore. 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
1: We didn't start the fire, or did we? Welcome to what's going to be a fascinating talk of the town that affects every single one of us in Singapore today. The question we'll be asking our guest, quite a sensitive one, which will be: the haze is coming from Indonesia, but is Singapore part of the problem? We are dealing with another serious bout of haze. We know that unhealthy air quality, all of the usual things we've seen in the last few days and weeks. But where is it coming from? The fires in Indonesia, the vulnerable peatlands, dry conditions, and the effects of this year's El Nino. And there's increasing frustration and anger amongst Singaporeans. We always ask two questions: who is responsible for these fires, and why aren't they being stopped?
2: Yes, who is doing this? But there is growing scrutiny of the plantation and commodity companies operating in areas affected by the fires, and that includes companies with links to Singapore. Environmental groups have identified concessions with Singaporean corporate connections where smoke source points have been detected. So today, we're going to look at what we actually know, what we can prove, where the enforcement gaps may be, and whether Singapore itself has a bigger role to play in this story. And to help us, we're pleased to have in the studio today Robin Hicks, a freelance journalist covering nature, climate, and business in Asia. Robin, thanks so much for joining us on Let's Talk Singapore.
3: Good morning, guys. Thanks for having me.
1: Absolute pleasure. Okay, I'm going to kick off with the big one to set us up. How and why is Singapore involved in the haze?
3: Okay, so it's a messy problem, and often the blame tends to fall on Indonesia, particularly Indonesian smallholder farmers that take a lot of the blame for starting the hazy fires, right? But of course, these fires are linked to Singaporean listed or headquartered plantation firms, and Greenpeace has come out with a report that uses satellite data to identify where these haze fires are coming from. A lot of them are linked to Singaporean plantation firms.
2: Yeah. All right. So we know at least four concessions with corporate links to Singaporean business groups had haze source points, according to Greenpeace. When we talk about companies being linked to these fires, what does linked mean?
3: Linked means that via satellite, you can identify the source of haze. So often you use what's called a burn scar. So you can look through the smoky haze and you can tell where that fire originated from. Now, the problem with this is that it's not definitive proof that that company started the fire.
2: Right.
3: Often a fire can, especially with a peatland fire, can move across a concession. So it might not have been the company that started it, but they still hold some responsibility for the fire burning on their concession.
1: So Singapore companies that are headquartered in Singapore may be responsible for some of the fires that are affecting us now because of the haze. Robin, let's just have an overview now of the haze situation. As you said, this is nothing new. I can remember haze episodes going back 20, 25 years. When you look at the scale of the fires today and the areas affected throughout the haze, how significant do you think this episode is compared to previous years?
3: Okay, so we haven't reached the magnitude of the 2015 haze. I think we may have eclipsed 2019 haze. These are two big haze episodes, but we're certainly at this point in time heading in that direction. It's been going in Indonesia since August. We're now October, and there's a sense that some people think that it could well last until November.
2: Mm. Yeah, November. So is there anything about this year's situation that particularly concerns you? We know we've heard a lot about El Nino and the dry weather. How much of this is going to make it worse for us?
3: Well, a lot worse. I spoke to an NGO working on the ground in West Kalimantan, which is one of the worst affected areas, and also smoke billowing from West Kalimantan is moving towards Singapore, right? She's saying that people are unable to open their doors in the morning because the smoke is so thick and toxic. They don't want to let it into their homes. There's been areas in that area called Ketapang. I spoke to a person there. There've had to be orangutans rescued from concessions.
2: They've got
3: burnt feet. Respiratory illnesses. So yeah, it's extreme, but not quite on the level of 2015 yet.
1: We're getting so many comments, Robin, and we are going to get some. Of course, many of them are focusing on the who. Who is responsible here? All right. Now, I've seen this report that you mentioned, Greenpeace Indonesia, Greenpeace Malaysia and Pantau Gambut published their findings on the 5th of October, I believe, that identified 20 entities linked to the fires in Indonesia. And as Audrey mentioned earlier, four of those had corporate links to Singapore. Let's go in a little bit more detail about that report. Give us an overview of the findings.
3: Okay, so if we're looking at the Singaporean companies in that report, yeah, there are a number, as you mentioned. They're either Singapore listed, so they're on the SGX, they're listed on Singapore Stock Exchange, or they're headquartered, so they've got major business operations here. Most of them are palm oil companies, and I'll mention a few of them because this is public domain information, right? And I've also approached these companies for a response to this report. I'm going to pick on one, First Resources. I mentioned First Resources, they're part of the Fangiono family business empire. They're a palm oil company and they've got a big concession in West Kalimantan, the region that I just mentioned. They're particularly controversial because, as I understand from sources on the ground, they acquired a company last year. After making this acquisition, First Resources retrenched a number of staff with firefighting capabilities. They also stopped making payments to villagers to stop burning their land to clear it for plantations. They've also pulled back on conservation activities. Now, obviously, First Resources have been to them, they've denied some of this, or at least haven't confirmed it. But the point is that having done that, they've left the land particularly vulnerable to fire. And that's a Singapore-linked company.
2: Okay, so we are getting a lot of comments now. David, good morning. I see what you're saying. He says, hi, good morning, Neil and Audrey. I feel that a thorough investigation should be carried out. A Singapore company may have rented the land for investment. They might have paid local companies to clear the land, $100 per hectare. The local company might tender the land, clearing tasks to smaller companies with $10 per hectare. These smaller companies will just use the easiest way to clear the land. If this is true, should Singapore companies be penalized? I think for listeners who might see a company maybe named in a report and immediately assume, oh, you're guilty. What is the evidence we need before we could fairly say that a company is responsible?
3: Yes, a really good question. So the difficulty, and I mentioned it's a messy problem. It's very difficult to attribute blame directly to anyone because companies, including First Resources, their concessions were on fire. They have been on fire, right? But they've said that the fire was started outside of their concession and that fire has moved inwards. That's an issue that's a response that a lot of plantation companies make. And it can often be true, right?
2: And it can be proven false, right?
3: It's just difficult to prove. I mean, we're talking earlier that under the Transboundary Haze Act, National Environment Agency, NEA, tried to sue Asia Pulp and Paper in 2015 for fires started in their suppliers' concessions. That case is still pending 11 years later, which shows you just how difficult it is to attribute blame.
1: Can I ask why? Because that makes the Manchester City case seem efficient. So why is it taking so long?
3: Again, it's very difficult to... I spoke to a couple of lawyers about this last week. They said, again, it's very difficult to attribute blame, especially to a company operating overseas. Trying to get access on the ground to physically prove that a fire was started inside that concession is very difficult. And that's why that case in particular has rumbled on for so long.
1: This is where I think Singaporeans listening to this will be seething with frustration and anger and even a sense of confusion. It's a massive fire. This is not a small fire in an HDB flat. It can be seen from space. It can be seen on GPS. It can be seen by satellites. How hard can it be to A, pinpoint the location, and B, attribute blame? Now, as you mentioned there, you've got the Transboundary Haze Pollution Act. Now, that came into force in 2014. Now, that specifically is designed to give Singapore, powers to deal with entities whose activities contribute to the haze. So why is there such a problem in A, finding the source, and B, assigning blame? Why is it so difficult?
3: I think part of it comes down to ASEAN, right? I don't think, I mean, don't want to delve too much into geopolitics, but I think it's a sensitive area. Singapore does not want to come out and be blaming Indonesia for starting fires. So meddling in other, there's definitely an ASEAN factor there, for sure, that a company or an end. But it's not to say that anyone affected by haze, whether it's a business in Singapore, like a tennis coach that's losing business because they can't get clients, so they can't play outside, they should be able to, in theory, sue a company responsible under the Transboundary Haze Act. But there's been a reluctance again to I think push against Indonesia.
1: Just to follow on from that, I didn't know that. Can you take us through the details of this act in a little bit more detail? So you're saying even the man or woman on the street could potentially take action against a corporate power for loss of income?
3: Yes, I think what has given me a bit of hope, actually, is that I think we've seen a bit of resurgence in civic society in Singapore recently, especially after we've seen this huge pushback against Maji Forest and Gilman Barracks deforestation. We've seen pushback against the Western Island land reclamation. So we're seeing a sort of resurgence, I think, in among Singaporean civic society to push back against environmental crime. So who's to say that we won't see more businesses coming forward to say, actually, I want to use this law to protect my interests. I want to use this law to hold those to account. But as I said, it is difficult to assign blame. So we might not see the results that we want.
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1: Welcome to The Agenda. I'm Hung Bin Jong. Now, if you're studying finance at university, the usual game plan is pretty predictable. Get the degree, land the internship, and hopefully turn that into a stable job after graduation. But our next guest took a rather different route. He's 24 now, studying finance at SUSS, but instead of spending his uni years focused on internships, he's been building a curry puff business with his brother and a friend. And this isn't exactly a side hustle that happens after class. His week involves everything from managing suppliers and accounts to food preparation, with some days starting as early as 1 a.m. What's interesting is that Yuan Ming didn't wait until graduation to figure out what he wanted to do. So is this simply one young Singaporean taking an unconventional route? Or does it tell us something about how Gen Z is beginning to think about careers, money, and job security? Well, joining us in the studio today is Lim Yuan Ming, who is the co-founder of What the Puff and a finance student at SUSS. Hi, Yuan Ming. Welcome to the show.
2: Hello, Hyung Bin. Thank you for having me here today.
1: Thank you so much for joining us. Well, Yuan Ming, while your classmates were building their CVs through internship, you're here building an actual F&B business. But before we dive in any further, why curry puffs? Why deliberately choose one of the toughest businesses to get into?
2: Well, I didn't wake up one day and suddenly thought that I want to sell curry puffs. But I think growing up in an environment with my parents in the F&B trade for as long as I can remember kind of steered me towards this industry. Mm-hmm. So it wasn't as terrifying as how other people would have perceived it when I see it on a daily basis. Mm. So, I mean, it wasn't particularly anything that I wanted to do a curry puff. It was just whatever hit me at the moment. I was like, I wanted to give it a try. Mm-hmm. It could have been anything, but curry puff just happened to be the idea that came up at that point of time. So I just like went for it, just decided to jump the gun, yeah.
1: Okay, what about your parents? What were your parents' reaction when you decided to start your own business at this age?
2: I would say that they are pretty unconventional parents.
1: Okay.
2: So I think they were pretty supportive. I think most people in this industry, it's kind of either you know how tough it is and you mm-hmm. don't want your children to go into it, or you are very happy that your child takes your footstep. Mm-hmm. And for them, they were quite happy that I wanted to pursue something like that. Mm-hmm. In fact, I think my dad even questioned me whether I wanted to continue going to university. But
1: yeah.
2: I did tell him, say, I do have a passion in finance mm-hmm. and I just want to try, explore things in my 20s. And so that's why I just try to do everything. Yeah.
1: Yeah, but why not graduate first?
2: I felt like while in uni, yeah. I think it was the best opportunity for me to try mm-hmm. because if I graduate, after graduation, I would have a mounting pressure from friends, family, for me to get a job. Mm-hmm. And when I do get a job, I wouldn't be able to focus as much on the business compared to as I'm doing now. So I'm kind of giving myself like a 4-year runway for mm-hmm. me to build this into something that hopefully is sustainable enough for me to join it full time.
1: Okay. Well, have you ever wondered whether you were falling behind because you weren't following the same path as everyone else in school, especially in the industry of finance?
2: Oh, definitely. I mean, in the finance industry is really competitive, right? Mm-hmm. So when I'm in school and I see everyone around me stacking internships and big names, definitely there will be times that I think like, am I starting behind the eight ball? Am I like falling behind? But then I come to realize that this route has taught me a lot of things mm-hmm. and it's like a different skill set for me. So I take it as like a character development. Mm-hmm. So just try around and learn some new things and hopefully these skills are applicable for me for my journey. Yeah.
1: Well, finance is not an easy degree, okay? So we're very curious to know about how you juggle over, you know, your time with school and having a business. I mean, you're in your 20s, but you're essentially living two lives at once, right? So take us through a typical week for you. When does the day start? How much of it is actually spent on the curry puff business versus school?
2: I mean, thankfully, SUSS curriculum is pretty flexible. Mm-hmm. I have classes about 2 to 3 times a week, mm-hmm. and some of them are even online. So Actually, I go to campus around once a week or twice mm-hmm. a week at most. And then for the business side of things, it's kind of whenever it needs me. So I may sometimes wake up at different times depending on what time I get a call. Yeah, I mean, even at 1 a.m. Yeah. So sometimes I wake up at like 7 a.m. to somebody calling me and telling me, hey, the fridge is has stopped working.
1: Yep.
2: And then I have to troubleshoot and think, oh my God, what do I have to do now?
1: Mm-hmm.
2: So I have to get up, call a repair, and then they tell me, say, the fridge cannot be fixed, so I need to get a new one.
1: Mm.
2: Then I need to arrange for all these logistical things. And then maybe after that, I go to school or do some school works. And then administrative stuff can be anytime, maybe from 10 p.m., 1 a.m., you know, who knows. Yeah, so it's kind of 24 hours around the clock.
1: So did you have to give up anything? I mean, did you have to give your sleep, your social life, holidays, weekends?
2: I mean, weekends, definitely, because in the F&B trade, yeah, weekends are a gold mine because people are always going out to eat. Yeah, but I think what I had to sacrifice would be time and sanity.
1: Mm.
2: Yeah, because I think I came to realize that I have to make this, it's kind of like a harmony.
1: Mm-hmm.
2: So thankfully, my work, my business stuff allows me to do things remotely from my laptop or from my phone. So I can be really sometimes in class and I can be arranging for deliveries, or I can be at home on my laptop. So it kind of is like a trade-off, lah. Quite a flexible trade-off. Yeah.
1: You're much of a multitasker. I could never. I can't have two things going on at once. But has running a business changed the way you approach your finance degree?
2: I would say that some of the things that I experience in running the business has definitely, I managed to see some of them in the classroom.
1: Mm.
2: So there is definitely some differences and some similarities, but I think it kind of helped. I mean, the finance degree definitely helped me to run a business as well, because at least it gave me a foundational knowledge for me to understand what my numbers are, my margins, and how I need to move forward. So if I would imagine that if I didn't have all this knowledge before starting this, it would be pretty tough or a little bit confusing at the start. And I might feel a bit overwhelmed.
1: Mm.
2: Yeah, but definitely there's also some things that the textbook has kind of, I would say they simplified it so that it's easily translated in class. But in reality, it might not be exactly how it plays out in theory.
1: Mm. Right. Well, you know, Singapore has an incredibly competitive F&B business, right? Mm. Do you think being young makes you more willing to keep taking risks because you have more time to recover from getting it wrong?
2: Oh, definitely. I think being young kind of have the advantage of time, because at this age, I don't have any commitments, I don't have any dependents. So that helps me to, like, for example, I can afford to not draw any salary for now because I don't have that much bills to pay.
1: Mm.
2: Compared to someone who, for example, I have really huge respect for those who are parents and running a business. And I'm just wondering, like, on the amount of pressure that you have from home and also running a business. So I think being young has its own advantages, yeah.
1: Right. And I don't want to be a downer here, but do you ever think about the possibility that you might have to walk away from this business? And if you did, how would the trajectory of navigating your 20s look like? I mean, do you have a backup plan?
2: Yes, definitely. In this journey, I've definitely thought about it a lot of times, especially sometimes when I'm covering a shift and I see people going to work, I'm just thinking like, oh, it must be pretty nice to not have so much stress, I guess. Yeah, but for me, I feel like even if I do walk away, the lessons that I learned during these 2 years is very valuable.
1: Mm-hmm.
2: And the people that I met a lot of people that I look up to, and I learned from them, and I was given the privilege to make mistakes and learn from them at the same time. So this has helped me to grow much faster. I think if I wasn't doing this, I wouldn't have never been able to experience all these things. Yeah, like for example, I guess learning how to pay the bills or set up the electricity accounts or whatever like that. Yeah.
1: All right. Well, for a long time, the Singaporean career formula was pretty straightforward, right? Get a degree, get a good job, climb the ladder, and build financial security. I'm wondering, from your peers here in your generation, do you think a lot of people are going to an unconventional route and doing businesses instead of going to that traditional route of getting a degree, then you get a job and et cetera?
2: I think the job market and the environment has changed a lot in recent years, especially with the rise of AI and this age of social media, where everyone is, I guess when you go onto Instagram or TikTok, you can see people kind of like flexing their lifestyles, and it would definitely make someone feel like, oh, I want to reach there, I might need to do something else, I might need to do a bit extra. So that's why I guess a lot of people are dabbling into side hustles, and also the opportunity, the chance of going into entrepreneurship perhaps.
1: Okay, well, looking into the future now, what is your ultimate goal when you now already have, you know, once you get your degree and then you're also running a business, what's your ultimate goal?
2: Well, if I'm being optimistic, definitely I would hope to be able to continue running this and growing this into something that is firstly sustainable and also something that, I mean, I'm definitely in it for some form of financial gain as well. So definitely something that can give me and my family a comfortable life. Yeah, so I definitely hope to be able to continue working on this for for as long as it lets me to.
1: And I'm curious, if you were offered a well-paying finance job after graduation, would you still take it? And what would that job have to offer you to make you give up your business?
2: I wouldn't necessarily give up on the business, okay. But I would definitely try to make it be able to run on its own systems and without much interference from me. If I'm able to do that, I would definitely be tempted by a job like that because I did go into SUSS doing this finance degree because I have a interest in finance. Mm-hmm. So the interest is still there, but it's just that I've been so occupied with running the business that I haven't gone for all those internships and all those like courses. So I think what would it have to offer to make me do this would be also the people that I meet and the opportunities I get there. Maybe perhaps like something that I am interested in, maybe private equity or something along those lines, yeah.
1: All right. Do you think that, you know, running a business so early in your life has kind of prepared you for all the hardships an internship or even a career at finance could bring you?
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1: These are your news headlines. I'm Jamit Singh. Singapore will continue updating its regulations and improving efficiency to strengthen its position as a global wealth management hub. Deputy Prime Minister Gan Kim Yong says the Republic must work faster and harder to stay ahead amid competition from financial centres such as Hong Kong and Dubai. Speaking to Bloomberg TV on the sidelines of a forum in New Delhi, Mr. Gan said Singapore remains a trusted destination for wealthy individuals to manage their assets. Noting that competition is a given, he added that Singapore must continue improving its rules and processes to support wealth management operations. Mr. Gan is on a 3-day visit to India to strengthen bilateral economic cooperation. Anthropic has pledged to hold technical exchanges with the Singapore government to evaluate its AI models for safety and security. The San Francisco-based AI lab signed an MOU with the Ministry of Digital Development and Information yesterday to set out areas of cooperation. Anthropic co-founder Ben Mann described Singapore as a leader in responsible AI and said the company will partner it to ensure the transition to powerful AI goes well. His comments yesterday came during the opening of Anthropic's office, marking the AI giant's fifth location in the Asia-Pacific region. A teenager who laundered money for a Malaysian syndicate has been sentenced to reformative training for at least 1 year. He had done so for a person known as John Wick on messaging platform Telegram. This person was looking for runners to help the syndicate launder money by withdrawing cash from ATMs in Singapore using compromised account credentials. Runners were promised commissions of up to $2,000 for every $100,000 withdrawn. Prosecutors said probation was unsuitable for the teenager as he had been arrested previously for other offences. The 19-year-old cannot be named as he had committed some of the offences before he turned 18. Indonesia is adapting a weather modification technique from the 1940s to combat the haze. Aircraft will disperse dry ice above South Sumatra in the hope of doing so will reduce the hazardous smoke that has plagued the region for weeks. The technique was discovered in 1946 when an American researcher found that dry ice could induce ice formation in clouds. The method is not intended to produce rainfall and is aimed at dispersing pollution. The first trial is expected today, targeting provincial capital Palembang and the adjacent district. Meanwhile, in Malaysia, all schools in Selangor, Negeri Sembilan, Melaka and Pahang will reopen today after they were shut because of the haze. Education authorities, however, are advising students to wear face masks as a precaution. In Selangor, parents or guardians who are concerned about the children's health can choose not to send them to school. Authorities are urging schools to monitor air quality regularly, comply with guidelines, and take necessary steps to safeguard pupils' health.
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2: 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It's 6:05 a.m. Good morning.
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2: And let's take a look at the weather today. Cloudy is the forecast, but let's be honest, it's going to be hazy. 34 degree highs and 25 degree lows are the temperatures for Thursday.
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0: If you see anything on the roads that we might have missed, send us a WhatsApp message at 8855-0893, but only when you're safely parked. 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

0: Morning and welcome to Let's Talk Singapore with me, Neil Humphreys, and of course the fabulous Audrey Seek.
1: Good morning, Neil. Look at the haze. That's the first thing I'm going to say today. What is going on? What's going on? We left the studio yesterday saying that the levels were 142.
0: It went nuts, didn't it?
1: It went up to 288 yesterday, and checking the levels today, right now, the 1 hour PM2.5 has dipped, but the 24 hour PSI is up 206 over in the west, 185 in central, 171 to the east, 157 down south, 125 up north. Well, we did see a huge spike yesterday, so I'm not very optimistic for today.
0: I bumped into the Flying Dutchman in the corridor this morning, of course, at our rival, sister station.
1: Yes, sister station.
0: Flying Dutchman. And I said, how's your back? He said, the back is fine. It's the haze that's driving me crazy. And look, I'm not a conspiracy theorist, but about 3 o'clock yesterday, I was beginning to think that the numbers were Keelung, because it was saying 140, 150.
1: You can't see
0: and you can't see outside your balcony. I thought, something's wrong here. And then it just went crazy, like bingo numbers. It just went blah, blah, blah, blah, and it just went to 288. Extraordinary. And unfortunately, it's here to stay. For the foreseeable future, it's here to stay. And if you want to know why, you should listen to our wonderful interview with Robin Hicks. Now, if you did miss it, and we'll talk a bit about it later, there are Singapore-registered companies, companies that are headquartered in Singapore that are partially responsible for this haze. They are part of the supply chain that is leading to this. And I put it up on LinkedIn last night. And this is how angry people are. 30,000 views on LinkedIn, my post about Robin's interview.
1: Yeah.
0: That tells you the frustration, the anger, all of those emotions right now.
1: Yes, and I believe that Robin also posted it, and it also went viral on his end as well.
0: I think so, yes.
1: So definitely something that's top of mind. We're all dealing with this, whether we are dealing it with our elderly parents, for ourselves, for our kids. It does affect everybody. It's the air we breathe.
0: Yeah, one slightly funny tangent of this. I was inundated yesterday with requests on LinkedIn from people I didn't know, you know, wanted to connect. As a fellow environment expert, blah, blah, blah, blah, blah. So I'm now an environment expert. And, I have to point out.
1: That's wonderful.
0: What do you need to know? Sure, why not? Environment. I'll add that to my LinkedIn profile. Yes. Neil Humphreys, author and environment expert. What do you need to know? If it's raining, take an umbrella. If it's hot, wear a hat.
1: You sound like me.
0: What else do you need to know?
1: I love it. Yes, I don't know if you guys have seen the videos that are going around on social media. I know that it's bad here and we're all struggling to grapple with the haze. But over in Kalimantan, where it started, the sky is orange. I believe the PSI there is 3,360.
0: Yeah. Kids can't leave their house.
1: You can't. It looks like Mad Max Fury Road. Is that the movie?
0: It is.
1: Yeah. Mm. It's completely orange.
0: No, it looks apocalyptic.
1: Yeah.
0: It does. It feels like end times. And again, I don't want to labor the point, but I can't help it. Much of this is being attributed to companies that are registered here. So it's I say that because we're very quick to say, oh, Indonesia this and Indonesia that. Yeah, but we're not entirely blameless either. I'm talking about as a capitalistic model of multinational corporations, all of us in ASEAN and regionally are partially responsible for this.
1: Yes.
0: How do you feel about it? 8855-0893. We want your comments, obviously, but we want your photographs, because you share with us your photographs, your haze updates, and we do share them with the community.
1: Yes, we do. And you know what? If you want to wait till the sun is up to take the photo,
0: that would
1: also
0: help.
1: Fine. Yes. Yes,
0: that would help.
1: That is
0: fair
1: fine.
0: Point.
1: But
0: fair
1: we
0: point.
1: Want to hear from you at any time. Another conversation. I have a quick update.
0: Ooh.
1: I did send it to the group yesterday. Remember we talked about people who would just waltz into your home while you're renovating it?
0: Yes.
1: And it got a lot of attention. People really did write in about that breakfast bites, about how they've witnessed it or they've had fittings in their home and someone just came in and stole it. We heard some of the craziest stories. Well, just yesterday, This story is now making its rounds in the community. This stomper posted that someone went into their renovated home, or the home that's renovating, to use the bathroom. Just waltzed on in to use the bathroom.
0: This is staggering to me. I mean, just on every level, this is just...
1: I was just stunned. And when they were confronted, they were like, oh, someone said that I could come in. He goes, I own this place. Who would have told you that?
0: How did he know someone had used the toilet? There was it on cameras?
1: No, I think that he was actually there. He or she, oh, they were actually word. There.
0: My
1: friend, waiting for them to open the door.
0: My oldest and dearest Singaporean friend, Chinese Singaporean friend, the guy who brought me to Singapore in the first place. This is his words, not mine. He always says, the only rule in Singapore is this. You'll try to get away with whatever you can as long as you're not caught. He says that's the Singapore way. So the irony is we have all these fines and all these rules and all these regulations. But the reason we have that is because of our mindset. We will try to get away with whatever we can, exactly, as long as we're not seen or caught. And that is the best example of it. Do we need to install fines now? Cannot use renovated toilets of neighbours. I mean, this is absurd. And I don't even begin to... The gall of this guy. Oh, I'll just walk in and do a number one or
1: a
0: number two.
1: I believe it was a woman.
0: A woman? Yeah. Not that that makes any difference or shouldn't make any difference.
1: Yes.
0: And look, there's been times we all get caught short. We don't know the circumstances. But hey, hey, knock on a neighbor's door. Knock on someone's door and say, excuse me, this is an emergency. I'm so sorry. Yeah. I'll give you $5. Can I please use your toilet?
1: Yes.
0: Here's my phone as a deposit or something. So you know I'm not crazy.
1: Here's my phone.
0: Please let me use your toilet. Yeah. But there are ways around that. We've done that in the past. I've done that when I was a kid growing up in England. I've knocked on a random person's door.
1: When you gotta go, you gotta go.
0: Yes, we all did that as kids. Can I use your toilet, please, sir? We all did that as kids. I'm not saying it's the right thing to do.
1: Yes.
0: Could have ended up, in a Netflix true crime series, but that's what we did.
1: All right, so it seems like this is the full story. This was a ground floor unit. And I think that people walk by the ground floor unit, and the family was still living in there, despite the ongoing kitchen.
0: So it's a fairly old renovated block because you don't really have many ground floor HDB units anymore.
1: I have no idea.
0: But fascinating. Yeah. But, did it say where it was?
1: Let's see. Chua Chu Kang.
0: Yeah. Okay. Makes sense.
1: Yes.
0: Yeah.
1: And the contractors did not stop this woman from going in because they thought that she lived there because she just walked inside.
0: Unbelievable. Well, I told you, didn't I, that my contractors were using my toilet. That's fine. I don't have an issue with that. Of course they can. But not cleaning up was my issue. I don't need to see what... they don't need to leave me souvenirs. But yes, that was the issue I had. I had contractors using the toilets and not cleaning up.
1: Let's
0: hear your horror toilet stories. Let's have some fun.
1: Toilet
0: stories.
1: On a
0: Thursday morning. Why not? 8855-0893. We've got to do some breaking news now. We've got to do some results. Listen to this, folks. We have got some unbelievable breaking news results.
1: All right, you kick it off.
0: All right, what have we got? The Champions League matches have just finished and it's Feyenoord 3, Como 2.
1: Keep going.
0: Because you can't say the next one? I don't know the next one either. I think it's LASK 3,
1: LASK.
0: Liverpool 6. 6-3 to Liverpool. But
1: Aston
0: a big one.
1: Villa 6.
0: There you go.
1: What's going on there? And Fenerbahce?
0: Love the Fenerbahce. It's Turkish, Fenerbahce.
1: Oh, whoops.
0: But I love the pronunciation. Very French. Bodo 1, Dortmund 0.
1: You're a Bodo.
0: Thank you very much.
1: All right. Man City 2 and PSG 4. 3.
0: 4.
1: 2.
0: 4. Are you wearing lenses this morning? I'll make that bigger for you, shall I, old lady? Okay, Auntie, can see or not?
1: There's haze in my eyes.
0: Auntie, can see.
1: Manchester City 2, PSG 4.
0: Real Betis 3, Porto 2.
1: Roma 3, Real Madrid 4.
0: Great results. Shakhtar 3, Athens 1.
1: Slovan Bratislava 0.
0: Yes.
1: Stuttgart 3.
0: Yes. But the only result you need to know this morning, can I have a drum roll please for this, Tricia? In the English Championship, Lincoln 0, West Ham United 6.
1: Whoa!
0: West Ham United 6.
1: Lincoln must not be very good.
0: We are smashing the minnows of Lincoln. Yes! Come on, you Irons! West Ham United are back! Let's have some traffic.
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1: All right, a quick look out on the roads now for you. We know it's pretty hazy still, but we do see roadworks in the MCE tunnel towards AYE before Central Boulevard. Drive safely.
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0: Good morning to the best listeners on radio. Bar none. Who's with us this morning? Let us know. 8855-0893. How is the haze where you are? This is what everybody is talking about. And yesterday, we brought in what I have to say is one of the best guests I think we've had on this show, Robin Hicks, veteran environmental journalist. This guy turned up with his facts, his research, his data, and he just told it straight, which is, we have Singapore registered companies, companies that are headquartered in Singapore that are contributing to the haze problem. And this is not wild speculation. This information is in the public domain.
1: Yes. So who is actually responsible for the fires? Can we take action? Or is this going to be another conversation we're having next year and the year after that? Robin Hicks, freelance journalist covering nature, climate, and business in Asia, answered all of our questions.
2: 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Talk of the town. The story shaping Singapore. Explain. 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
0: We didn't start the fire, or did we? Welcome to what's going to be a fascinating talk of the town that affects every single one of us in Singapore today. The question we'll be asking our guest, quite a sensitive one, which will be, the haze is coming from Indonesia, but is Singapore part of the problem? We are dealing with another serious bout of haze. We know that unhealthy air quality, all of the usual things we've seen in the last few days and weeks. But where is it coming from? The fires in Indonesia, the vulnerable peatlands, dry conditions, and the effects of this year's El Nino. And there's increasing frustration and anger amongst Singaporeans. We always ask two questions. Who is responsible for these fires, and why aren't they being stopped?
1: Yes, who is doing this? But there is growing scrutiny of the plantation and commodity companies operating in areas affected by the fires, and that includes companies with links to Singapore. Environmental groups have identified concessions with Singaporean corporate connections where smoke source points have been detected. So today, we're going to look at what we actually know, what we can prove, where the enforcement gaps may be, and whether Singapore itself has a bigger role to play in this story. And to help us, we're pleased to have in the studio today Robin Hicks, a freelance journalist covering nature, climate, and business in Asia. Robin, thanks so much for joining us on Let's Talk Singapore.
3: Good morning, guys. Thanks for having me.
0: Absolute pleasure. Okay, I'm going to kick off with the big one to set us up. How and why is Singapore involved in the haze?
3: Okay, so it's a messy problem, and often the blame tends to fall on Indonesia, particularly Indonesian smallholder farmers that take a lot of the blame for starting the hazy fires, right? But of course, these fires are linked to Singaporean listed or headquartered plantation firms, and Greenpeace has come out with a report that uses satellite data to identify where these haze fires are coming from. A lot of them are linked to Singaporean plantation firms.
1: Yeah. All right. So we know at least four concessions with corporate links to Singaporean business groups had haze source points, according to Greenpeace. When we talk about companies being linked to these fires, what does linked mean?
3: Linked means that via satellite, you can identify the source of haze. So often you use what's called a burn scar. So you can look through the smoky haze and you can tell where that fire originated from. Now, the problem with this is that it's not definitive proof that that company started the fire.
1: Right.
3: Often a fire can, especially with a peatland fire, can move across a concession. So it might not have been the company that started it, but they still hold some responsibility for the fire burning on their concession.
0: So Singapore companies that are headquartered in Singapore may be responsible for some of the fires that are affecting us now because of the haze. Robin, let's just have an overview now of the haze situation. As you said, this is nothing new. I can remember haze episodes going back 20, 25 years. When you look at the scale of the fires today and the areas affected throughout the haze, how significant do you think this episode is compared to previous years?
3: Okay, so we haven't reached the magnitude of the 2015 haze. I think we may have eclipsed 2019 haze. These are two big haze episodes, but we're certainly at this point in time heading in that direction. It's been going in Indonesia since August. We're now October, and there's a sense that some people think that it could well last until November.
1: Mm. Yeah, November. So is there anything about this year's situation that particularly concerns you? We know we've heard a lot about El Nino and the dry weather. How much of this is going to make it worse for us?
3: Well, a lot worse. I spoke to an NGO working on the ground in West Kalimantan, which is one of the worst affected areas, and also smoke billowing from West Kalimantan is moving towards Singapore, right? She's saying that people are unable to open their doors in the morning because the smoke is so thick and toxic. They don't want to let it into their homes. There's been areas in that area called Ketapang. I spoke to a person there. They've had to be orangutans rescued from concessions there. They've got burnt feet, respiratory illnesses. So yeah, it's extreme, but not quite on the level of 2015 yet.
0: We're getting so many comments, Robin, and we are going to get some. Of course, many of them are focusing on the who. Who is responsible here? All right. Now, I've seen this report that you mentioned. Greenpeace Indonesia, Greenpeace Malaysia, and Pantau Gambut published their findings on the 5th of October, I believe, that identified 20 entities linked to the fires in Indonesia. And as Audrey mentioned earlier, four of those had corporate links to Singapore. Let's go in a little bit more detail about that report. Give us an overview of the findings.
3: Okay, so if we're looking at the Singaporean companies in that report, yeah, there are a number, as you mentioned. They're either Singapore listed, so they're on the SGX, they're listed on Singapore Stock Exchange, or they're headquartered, so they've got major business operations here. Most of them are palm oil companies, and I'll mention a few of them because this is public domain information, right? And I've also approached these companies for a response to this report. I'm going to pick on one, First Resources. I mentioned First Resources. They're part of the Fangiono family business empire. They're a palm oil company, and they've got a big concession in West Kalimantan, the region that I just mentioned. They're particularly controversial because, as I understand from sources on the ground, they acquired a company last year. After making this acquisition, First Resources retrenched a number of staff with firefighting capabilities. They also stopped making payments to villagers to stop burning their land to clear it for plantations. They've also pulled back on conservation activities. Now, obviously, First Resources have been to them, they've denied some of this, or at least haven't confirmed it. But the point is that having done that, they've left the land particularly vulnerable to fire. And that's a Singapore-linked company.
1: Okay, so we are getting a lot of comments now. David, good morning. I see what you're saying. He says, hi, good morning, Neil and Audrey. I feel that a thorough investigation should be carried out. A Singapore company may have rented the land for investment. They might have paid local companies to clear the land, $100 per hectare. The local company might tender the land, clearing tasks to smaller companies with $10 per hectare. These smaller companies will just use the easiest way to clear the land. If this is true, should Singapore companies be penalized? I think for listeners who might see a company maybe named in a report and immediately assume, oh, you're guilty. What is the evidence we need before we could fairly say that a company is responsible?
3: Yes, a really good question. So the difficulty, and I mentioned it's a messy problem. It's very difficult to attribute blame directly to anyone because companies, including First Resources, their concessions were on fire. They have been on fire, right? But they've said that the fire was started outside of their concession and that fire has moved inwards. That's a response that a lot of plantation companies make. And it can often be true, right?
1: And it can be proven false, right?
3: It's just difficult to prove. I mean, we're talking earlier that under the Transboundary Haze Act, National Environment Agency, NEA, tried to sue Asia Pulp and Paper in 2015 for fires started in their suppliers' concessions. That case is still pending 11 years later. which shows you just how difficult it is to attribute blame.
0: Why?
3: For
0: why?
3: The hate.
0: Can I ask why? Because that makes the Manchester City case seem efficient. So why is it taking

0: taking so long?
1: Again, it's very difficult to... I spoke to a couple of lawyers about this last week. They said, again, it is very difficult to attribute blame, especially to a company operating overseas. Trying to get access on the ground to physically prove that a fire was started inside that concession is very difficult. And that's why that case in particular has rumbled on for so long.
0: This is where I think Singaporeans listening to this will be seething with frustration and anger and even a sense of confusion. It's a massive fire. This is not a small fire in an HDB flat. It can be seen from space. It can be seen on GPS. It can be seen by satellites. How hard can it be to A, pinpoint the location, and B, attribute blame? Now, as you mentioned there, you've got the Transboundary Haze Pollution Act. Now, that came into force in 2014. Now, that specifically is designed to give Singapore, powers to deal with entities whose activities contribute to the haze. So why is there such a problem in A, finding the source, and B, assigning blame? Why is it so difficult?
1: I think part of it comes down to ASEAN, right? Don't want to delve too much into geopolitics, but I think it's a sensitive area. Singapore does not want to come out and be blaming Indonesia for starting fires. So meddling in other, there's definitely an ASEAN factor there, for sure, that a company or an end. But it's not to say that anyone affected by haze, whether it's a business in Singapore, like a tennis coach that's losing business because they can't get clients, so they can't play outside, they should be able to, in theory, sue a company responsible under the Transboundary Haze Act. But there's been a reluctance again to push against Indonesia.
0: Just to follow on from that, I didn't know that. Can you take us through the details of this act in a little bit more detail? So you're saying even the man or woman on the street could potentially take action against the corporate power for loss of income?
1: Yes, I think what has given me a bit of hope, actually, is that I think we've seen a bit of resurgence in civic society in Singapore recently, especially after we've seen this huge pushback against Maji Forest and Gilman Barracks deforestation. We've seen pushback against the Western Island land reclamation. So we're seeing a sort of resurgence, I think, in among Singaporean civic society to push back against environmental crime. So who's to say that we won't see more businesses coming forward to say, actually, I want to use this law to protect my interests. I want to use this law to hold those to account. But as I said, it is difficult to assign blame. So we might not see the results that we want.
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1: These are your news headlines. I'm Jamit Singh. Singapore will continue updating its regulations and improving efficiency to strengthen its position as a global wealth management hub. Deputy Prime Minister Gan Kim Yong says the Republic must work faster and harder to stay ahead amid competition from financial centres such as Hong Kong and Dubai. Speaking to Bloomberg TV on the sidelines of a forum in New Delhi, Mr. Gan said Singapore remains a trusted destination for wealthy individuals to manage their assets. Noting that competition is a given, he added that Singapore must continue improving its rules and processes to support wealth management operations. Mr. Gan is on a three-day visit to India to strengthen bilateral economic cooperation. Anthropic has pledged to hold technical exchanges with the Singapore government to evaluate its AI models for safety and security. The San Francisco-based AI lab signed an MOU with the Ministry of Digital Development and Information yesterday to set out areas of cooperation. Anthropic co-founder Ben Mann described Singapore as a leader in responsible AI and said the company will partner it to ensure the transition to powerful AI goes well. His comments yesterday came during the opening of Anthropic's office, marking the AI giant's fifth location in the Asia-Pacific region. A teenager who laundered money for a Malaysian syndicate has been sentenced to reformative training for at least 1 year. He had done so for a person known as John Wick on messaging platform Telegram. This person was looking for runners to help the syndicate launder money by withdrawing cash from ATMs in Singapore using compromised account credentials. Runners were promised commissions of up to $2,000 for every $100,000 withdrawn. Prosecutors said probation was unsuitable for the teenager as he had been arrested previously for other offences. The 19-year-old cannot be named as he had committed some of the offences before he turned 18. Indonesia is adapting a weather modification technique from the 1940s to combat the haze. Aircraft will disperse dry ice above South Sumatra in the hopes that doing so will reduce the hazardous smoke that has plagued the region for weeks. The technique was discovered in 1946 when an American researcher found that dry ice could induce ice formation in clouds. The method is not intended to produce rainfall and is aimed at dispersing pollution. The first trial is expected today, targeting provincial capital Palembang and the adjacent district. Meanwhile, in Malaysia, all schools in Selangor, Negeri Sembilan, Melaka and Pahang will reopen today after they were shut because of the haze. Education authorities, however, are advising students to wear face masks as a precaution. In Selangor, parents or guardians who are concerned about the children's health can choose not to send them to school. Authorities are urging schools to monitor air quality regularly, comply with guidelines, and take necessary steps to safeguard pupils' health.
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2: 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It is the 15th of October.
0: Traffic.
3: Good morning to our wonderful listeners. Let's take a look, shall we, at our Thursday morning roads. An incident on North Buona Vista Road towards South Buona Vista after Commonwealth Avenue West. Avoid lanes 2 and 3. But stay right here. Stay right here. ST's What's the News quiz is coming up.
0: If you see anything on the roads that we might have missed, send us a WhatsApp message at 8855-0893. But only when you're safely parked. The news, the conversations, and your voice on air. 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
3: Good morning and welcome back to Let's Talk Singapore with Audrey Sieg and myself, Neil Humphreys.
2: Yes.
3: Who is with us this morning to play ST's What's the News quiz. I also have a question because I think some students were off on Monday, Tuesday and Wednesday.
2: Yes.
3: Because they had, what do you call it?
2: PSLE marking.
3: That's correct, PSLE marking. So can I clarify with parents, teachers or kids in the cars right now, are you all back to school today? Can you confirm that? Let us know, 8855-0893, because when you do, I have a request to make.
2: Yes, we do want to hear from you, but we mean we want to hear your voices. So Zara just came in to say, good morning. Yes, Monday, Tuesday, Wednesday, it was PSLE marking. That's why we were not here, but it seems like everyone is back. Caleb, Zachary, our students, our regular students. Caleb says, yes, we are going to school today. So, Caleb, Zachary, Zara, Casey, do you guys want to call us?
3: Yes. The first person, we had someone do it yesterday and it was great fun. The first person, young person, to type into the show, call me. Just type the words, call me, 8855-0893. We will call you for the later part of the quiz.
2: Yes.
3: We'll do the first few questions and then maybe we'll call you for, what you say, life and sports?
2: Life and sports is a good shout.
3: So
2: good
3: We'll do entertainment and sports. So who fancies their chances? Who knows their life news, their entertainment news, pop culture, sports? If you type call me right now, 8855-0893, we will call you.
2: All right. So we're getting a few missed calls. We will call you guys back. We'll call you back. Zara, we see you. We will call you. Zach as well, okay? So we are going to maybe start the quiz.
3: Yes, that's the key message. We need you to call us. So type the words call me to 8855-0893. Dan and Roshan are on standby and they will contact you and then we'll put you through to live radio.
2: Yes, so you know what? We're going to hurry up because
3: we
2: know that you're going to get to school. So let's start with let's play the What's the News quiz, our favorite.
3: Here we go, come on.
2: Under pressure.
3: Children, students, let's sing it together. Big voices.
2: One, two, go. Three, four.
4: Dee-da-da-da. Dee-da-da-da. Yeah. Yeah.
2: Yes, a very exciting quiz ahead. We will be getting a couple of you on the phone, but we have six questions from the paper's main sections. Let's start with Prime News. Now, of course, we have to start with the haze. What is going on? Yesterday, numbers soared with the 1 hour PM 2.5 concentration levels hitting the year's high of 288 in the West. And as a result, eligible groups can claim free N95 masks and air-conditioned haze shelters are now open to offer residents respite in the worsening haze.
3: Yes.
2: Where are these official haze shelters? Is it A, community clubs and selected residence committee centers? Is it B, all shopping malls and MRT stations? Or C, Neil's many properties all around Singapore?
3: Quite right. All welcome. Lots of properties, you say? Yes, you're N95, you say? Yes, you are all welcome to my place anytime. Good options.
2: Thank you. Patrick, Zach, Kelvin, Caleb, Eugenie, I see all of it. Everyone going with the same answer.
3: And it is A.
2: Ding, ding,
3: yes,
2: ding. Community clubs and selected residence committee centers. I like the way Jade thinks. She said it's C, but Neil's property is open for business.
3: No, she put CC, community clubs.
2: Oh, man.
3: See, very clever what Jade did there.
2: I tried to sneak one by you.
3: I know you did.
2: I know.
3: Very good.
2: All right, now question two, Singapore news.
3: Mm.
2: We continue with the haze, okay? So far, the haze has shut public outdoor facilities in the West, and schools have suspended outdoor activities, but there has been a surge of a particular kind of job since the haze started.
3: Okay.
2: Which occupation is seeing a surge?
3: Mm.
2: Is it A, family GPs? Is it B, air conditioner servicing technicians? Or C, factory workers who make masks?
3: I read this. I think it's the air conditioning folks.
2: Okay.
3: WhatsApp 8855-0893. I think it's the air conditioners. Patrick says air conditioners. So does Zachary. I need more help here. Fuchi Ren is in touch. Fuchi Ren is awake this morning.
2: Yes.
3: Very early this morning, Chi Ren. Joseph says B. I'm going with the listeners. Let's lock in the aircon guys.
2: Ding, ding, ding. Yes. Demand for air conditioner servicing rose sharply across all venues commercial and residential.
3: And let's give the aircon guys a shout out, because it's sweaty, hot work. Not easy, and they're doing it for us.
2: I just got mine yesterday. Okay, and I do believe... Let's go on with question three, world news. Okay, Microsoft President Brad Smith recently argued that AI faces fewer safety regulations than some everyday products.
5: Ooh.
2: It was very alarming, this headline. Which grocery staple did he specifically use as an example? A, eggs. B, milk. C, durian.
3: Very good. Yeah. Very, very
2: Throwback
3: good.
2: Throwback to Tuesday.
3: I see what you did there. Yes. I see what you did. I see the genius
2: you
3: at work.
2: You say it.
3: I see it. You say? It's not durian. It's between eggs and milk.
2: Yes.
3: Eggs and milk. I have no idea. I might need a little bit of help on this one. Who have we got on the line this morning? Zara. Are you on the line, Zara? Hello.
6: Yes.
3: Good
2: Hi,
3: morning, Zara. How are you? Now, did you hear the options just now? It's not durian, obviously, and I have no idea this answer, Zara. So it's between eggs and milk.
2: Yes. So, Zara, the Microsoft president said that AI faces fewer safety regulations than an everyday product. This product you probably have at home, it's either eggs or milk. What do you think the answer is?
6: I think it's eggs.
2: Okay, you think
3: it's
2: eggs.
3: What option is eggs?
2: Eggs is A.
3: Some say eggs, some say milk. I will go with Zara.
2: Okay.
3: Eggs.
2: I am sorry, Zara. You're still top tier, but the answer was milk.
3: Never mind, Zara. Stay on the line. Aww. We'll do the next one together.
2: Okay.
3: Let's do the next one together. Stay there, Zara. Here we go. Come on.
2: All right. Question four, business news.
3: That's okay.
2: Okay. A Singapore-listed entertainment group and its subsidiary still owe more than $200,000 in CPF contributions.
3: Okay.
2: This group has cited financial difficulties and ongoing debt restructuring as reasons for its struggle to make repayments.
3: Okay.
2: What group is this?
3: Okay. No idea.
2: Cathay is a big part of this.
3: Okay.
2: Is it A, MM2 Asia?
3: Ah.
2: Is it B, M2M? Or is it C, Golden Village?
3: Very, very good options. Zara, I think I know this one. I think it's A. And our listeners are saying MM2, MM2. Jason said MM2. Ding Ying says MM2. Wen Long says MM2. Zara, what do you think the answer is?
6: Then I think it's MM2.
3: MM2.
2: Well, you get a ding, ding,
3: yes!
2: ding, Zara.
3: Well done,
2: Casey.
3: Zara.
2: Yes.
3: Well done.
2: Yay.
3: Well done. We're flying now. Right. Stay on the line. What have we got next? Here we go.
2: Okay. Zara, stay there. Okay. We have life news. So we all know, Neil, you enjoy a good yogurt pot from time to time.
3: Yes.
2: A familiar homegrown frozen yogurt brand is returning to Singapore's food scene this December.
3: Okay.
2: We're all very excited about it.
3: Mm.
2: Opening a 102-seat flagship store at 1 Holland V. Which brand is this?
3: Ooh.
2: Is it A, Yao Yao, which is Lao Lao, but it's Yao Yao. B, Yogurt Land. Or C, Sogurt.
3: Oh, I saw this story, Zara. I have no idea. Do you have any ideas? What do you think? What's your theory?
6: I don't think it's Yao Yao.
3: I don't think it's Yao Yao either. I don't think it's Yao Yao, which is correct, right? It's not Yao
2: it's
3: Yao.
2: It's not, because that's not homegrown brand.
3: So what's the other two?
2: We're looking at a Singaporean brand.
3: What's the other two?
2: Yogurt Land or Sogurt?
3: Yogurt Land or Sogurt? Now, Ding Ying has said Sogurt. Sogurt. Jade is coming with Sogurt. Jason is coming with Sogurt. So the most of our listeners think it's Sogurt. What do you think, Zara?
6: Sogurt.
3: I will lock it in if that's what she says.
2: Ding, ding,
3: yes!
2: ding, Zara! Yes! Patrick,
3: right, Zara.
2: Zachary, well done, well
3: We're
2: done.
3: We're on a roll. Let's get the hat trick. Let's get three in a row. Are you ready to do sports? The last one.
6: Yes.
2: Okay, right,
3: let's go. Let's do sports. Come
2: Question
3: on, Zara.
2: Six, sports news. I just want to get Neil riled up here.
3: Yes.
2: FIFA president Gianni Infantino is now under scrutiny after reports revealed he received an additional previously undisclosed payment linked to the 2026 World Cup. How much did he reportedly receive? If you want to talk about entrepreneurship.
3: Oh, yes.
2: Okay. A, do you think that he got $1 million, Zara? B, $1.7 million USD? Or C, 2.8 million USD.
3: Right, so we have $1 million Zara, $1.7 million, and $2.8 million.
2: Yes.
3: Zara, I have no clue. I have no clue. Wenlong says B. Wenlong says B.
6: I think C.
3: You think C, which is two.
2: B, okay.
3: Which is $1.7 million. Ding Ying also says $1.7 million. Jason says $1.7. So does Jade. So does Danny.
2: Liam,
3: $1.7. So, Zara, the nation is listening. What is your final answer?
6: B.
3: $1.7 million. Okay, I'll go with Zara. Lock in B.
2: And let's go with a ding, ding, ding.
3: Yes! Well done, Zara.
2: Yes.
3: We'll send you a nice goodie bag. Don't worry about that.
2: But you know what? Before we go, Zara, we know that you have to get to school, but we want to do something with you because we loved it so much when you sent us a video. Can we sing Under Pressure together? Is that okay? Yes? Okay.
3: All right.
2: Let's go.
3: Let's go. Here we go.

0: Here comes a big bit. Here we go.
1: Dee-da-da-de.
2: Dee-da-da-de.
0: Yeah. Yeah.
3: You guys are the best.
0: You guys are the best. Have a wonderful day at school. Can you say what school you go to? Can you say what school?
4: Raffles Girls Primary School.
0: Okay, when you go to Raffles Girls, you tell everybody, you tell your friends, you tell your teachers, you tell your principal, you are live on Let's Talk Singapore today. Will you do that for me?
4: Yes.
0: All right, let's give a big round of applause.
3: Yes.
0: Thank you so much.
3: Zara, Casey, you guys are the best. We have the best listeners, and you guys are top tier, top tier. Thank you so much.
0: And that was a magnificent ST What's the News quiz.
3: Traffic. All right, let's take a quick look out on the roads now. What an exciting time to be alive. But we do see some roadworks now in the MCE tunnel towards AYE before Central Boulevard. So be extra careful and drive safely wherever you are.
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0: and I went back to black. Yes, that song is the new anthem for Manchester United. Welcome to the final score with me, Neil Humphreys, and as always, Zia or Raushan. The question we are asking all of you this morning is this. Is the world's biggest sports franchise, Manchester United, a broken football club? Let us know your views at 8855-0893. Look, other sports will pretend otherwise, but there is no bigger sport on earth than football and no bigger football club than Manchester United. But they are an abject mess. A few quick stats. They lost 2-0 in the Champions League to Atletico Madrid, which means they've gone 5 games without a win. And then their only other win in 9 matches this season came against Ipswich, newly promoted Ipswich, when they had to come from behind. Their fans are angry. Now their players are angry. Zia Raushan, you are a fan. What's your view?
1: Yes, they are a broken club, and that was the final score.
0: There you go. Thank you for joining us. Let's get back to Amy Winehouse. Yeah.
1: No, but the truth is that's where Manchester United are. They are stuck in this vicious cycle where we rinse and repeat every 3 months, and you pointed out the results over the 9 games. Absolutely unacceptable for a club of Manchester United's stature, and that's where the paradox lies, because what is the stature of Manchester United this day and age?
0: What do you think? 8855-0893. Their fans are angry, and now their players are angry. United defender Lisandro Martinez has done the unthinkable. He launched a blistering attack on the club's hierarchy for not strengthening the squad. Have a listen to what he actually said.
2: Lisandro, a tough result. First of all, how do you sum up the performance?
3: Really poor, really poor. I have to control myself a lot, but sometimes it's a reflection of the mirror of how is our club at the moment, you know. We did a fantastic season last season, and now we expect more from the top, from up.
2: So this is not a Champions League quality squad?
4: Manchester United have.
3: I expect more, honestly, I expect more.
2: But what you're saying is you expected more investment in the squad in the summer?
3: Yeah, 100%. I expect more from our technical director. I would have to be honest, you know, and also as the players, we have to do more, but it's also important when you make a strong squad to be ready to this kind of night. Yeah, it's annoying, disappointing coming here, and I'm not seeing my team trying to get an amazing result here. It's disappointing.
2: The manager, of course, gets a lot of the criticism. Is the problem the manager wasn't backed enough in the summer in terms of investment?
3: I don't think so. I don't think so. He does his best. But every season is different. You can say what you did last season. The teams knows you how you play. The teams knows every detail, you know. And if you don't change, next season is a big problem.
2: Often in this situation, it's the manager who is the one that is removed. You can't necessarily go upwards.
3: You start changing manager. But what about other areas?
0: You heard it right there. You need a change, a change, a change, a change. But that's what Martinez says. They need to change at the club. Full disclosure, he has since come out and apologised for his statement, Raushan. But he's hit a nerve. Aaron has just written into the show to say, Manchester United has to do a Brighton. Spend many seasons in the middle and rebuild. Arsenal did the same. The banter is just trying to rebuild the not only the squad, but the entire club. The culture and everything in between, Raushan.
1: Martinez has issued a statement, but the Eagle Eye have pointed out that he stopped short of an apology. He's clarified his comments, but he stopped short of an apology. And I think that's important because Martinez, with his scathing remarks, have now joined an elite club of footballers who've taken on the football club. Roy Keane, Wayne Rooney, you think about Cristiano Ronaldo. And we know how it ended for all those players. I do wonder on Martinez's side if there's a bit of posturing in terms of wanting to leave the club eventually. But all a bit worrying. And I think our listener makes a fair point. Manchester United do need to understand the reality of the situation and realise that it is about rebuilding. I do worry about Martinez's comments only because I wonder the knock-on effect to the rest of his teammates, right? It's a bit like our team. If we have a problem, we try and settle it internally, and then we put up a united front outside of this studio. But unfortunately, Martinez has decided to air his dirty laundry. And I know you caught up with some fans as well. Shall we hear from Joel, who posed this comment?
5: Hi guys, this is Joel, and I'm a Manchester United fan, and this is my point of view. Let's be honest here. This isn't just about one manager, one player, or one bad result. It's about years of poor decisions, questionable recruitment, and a club that seems to have lost its identity. Yes, for me, I feel Martinez was right to speak up, but the bigger issue is that this problem has been going on for years, and the people at the top still haven't found a lasting solution. This club's biggest problem isn't a lack of money or talent. It's a lack of direction. Until the people running this club take accountability and put football ahead of everything else, we'll keep changing managers, replacing players, and expecting different results from the same broken system. That's not a rebuild. That's a cycle.
0: That's a cycle. That's a broken club. That's a very, very angry Manchester United fan. Chiren says, Manchester United have been broken since Sir Alex Ferguson left the club. They need an Arteta. What do you think? 88550893. Centil has got in touch to say, last season, a miracle. Third place. A sane club smells blood and goes for the throat. United went for the calculator. Liverpool's net spend this summer was double ours, Manchester United. Even Arsenal, already champions, outspend us. When Martinez says it out loud, he isn't being disloyal. He's just the person in the building reading the spreadsheet. A lot of anger against Manchester United fans. And we've got another one now who's got in touch from Jonas.
6: Hi, I'm Jonas. Being a Manchester United fan right now really, really hurts. The club right now is broken. The way the club is run by the owners and the board is, to me, in my opinion, is a disgrace. That's the main issue that is wrong right now at the club. I agree what Martinez said during the interview. The board do not give proper support to the manager, and yet they still expect the manager to work wonders. Our squad depth is so thin, and we have played in many competitions this season. Maguire said in pre-season that we needed more players, better quality. Luke Shaw, even after the win against Ipswich, said that we need to make the squad stronger. So yes, the issue is definitely not with the coach, not with the players, but with those running the club. So I feel that those that is running the club, Jason Vicoz and Omar Morata, they still has to go.
0: Yes, he has to go. People are very angry. James says, since Sir Alex Ferguson stepped down, the club has been in the doldrums. By the way, Manchester City lost to PSG. Yay. So Man U fans are taking what they can get from this. I'm going to put the two together.
1: Mm.
0: The Manchester United board should be thanking Manchester City. They should be thanking Manchester City. Yes, they cheated. Yes, it's financial doping. Yes, they deserve their punishment, right? What was their crime? They were trying to spend as much as they could to make Manchester City the best team in the world. What's the motive of United's owners? It's profit, pure and simple. Strip the club bare. Cut every corner. Sack as many staff as you can. Nothing matters except the bottom line. Stadium falling apart? Who cares? Training ground outdated? Who cares? Loyal servants laid off, been there for decades? Who cares? They are squeezing every last drop of that club's legacy to make every last cent. This isn't even a football club anymore. This is the very worst of grubby, greedy capitalism. And until the owners leave, Roshan, nothing will change.
1: Yeah, nothing will change unless the owners wake up one day and decide to do things differently, or the owners change entirely, right? But I do wonder, just to play devil's advocate, whether Manchester City throwing all that cash has sort of made other fans wonder if that is the solution.
0: Mm.
1: Time has proven that throwing cash around in an FFP-driven football world is not the solution, because Manchester City have been found guilty. So perhaps Manchester United are doing the right thing, trying to balance their books. But do fans have patience to put up with it? That's the real question.
0: I love the loyalty, but as far as I'm concerned, unless the Glazers leave that club, it's over.
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8: These are your news headlines. I'm Jamit Singh. Hazy conditions have persisted across Singapore overnight, with air quality remaining unhealthy across the island. At 5:30 this morning, the 24-hour PSI in the west stood at 206, still in the very unhealthy range. Readings elsewhere remain unhealthy at 185 in the central region, 171 in the east, and 157 in the south, and 125 in the north. However, hourly PM2.5 readings have come down from yesterday, when levels in the west peaked at 288 and entered the very high range for the first time this hay season. Meanwhile, more than 300 community clubs and residence committee centres will open air-conditioned rooms as hay shelters for residents seeking respite. The shelters will stay open until 10 p.m. if the PSI exceeds 300. Free N95 masks will also be available at PA offices, community clubs and vending machines for vulnerable groups, including seniors, low-income families, pregnant women, children and people with medical conditions. The locations can be found at go.gov.sg/haze-mask. The haze is also disrupting activities across the island. Respite. The shelters will stay open until 10 p.m. if the PSI exceeds

0: close venues with air purifiers. The Education Ministry says it may close schools or postpone national examinations if the next 24-hour PSI forecast exceeds 300. Any such decision will be announced by around 8 p.m. the day before. Singapore stocks ended slightly lower yesterday, with the benchmark Straits Times Index slipping 0.1% to 5,423 points. Jardine Matheson was the top gainer, rising 2.3% to $57.74. Keppel DC REIT was the STI's worst performer, falling 1% to $2.07. Local banks closed mixed after the MAS kept its monetary policy settings unchanged. UOB gained 0.3% to $41.06, while DBS slipped 0.2% to $74.34. OCBC fell 0.7% to $29. Pope Leo is recovering as expected after undergoing surgery to remove a cancerous tumour from his right lung. The 71-year-old pontiff had part of the lung removed at a hospital in Rome on Tuesday. Doctors say subsequent blood tests and a chest x-ray showed normal post-operative results. The Pope has since been able to get out of bed, walk around his room and eat normally. He has also undergone respiratory physiotherapy. Doctors are still awaiting biopsy results to determine whether the cancer has spread. The Vatican expects his recovery to take about a week, with all public audiences cancelled until October 20th.
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2: Let's take a look at the weather for this Thursday. Cloudy is the forecast according to the NEA, but it seems like it's going to be another hazy day. 34 degree highs and 25 degree lows are the temperatures for Thursday.
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1: Traffic.
4: Good morning. We have heavy traffic on the CTE towards the AYE between the PIE at Changi and Ang Mo Kio Avenue 5. Also a vehicle breakdown on the PIE towards Tuas after Thompson Road, avoid lane 3. That's your traffic. Stay right here. Audrey Seek's Breakfast Bites is coming up.
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4: Welcome back to Let's Talk Singapore. We are having a fabulous show today, Audrey Seek.
2: Yes, we are. We have our favourite singing kids.
4: Oh, if you missed it, it was a treat. We're going to put it out on social media at some point. But we had our listeners contributing to our ST's What's the News quiz, playing along and then singing along. And then we had a great discussion about Manchester United just now. Manchester City lost this morning. West Ham won 6-0. Life is good. The haze is terrible, but there's a little bit of rain right now. And the reason I know that is because we have breaking news from one of our listeners, PM Tan. It's over to you.
6: It's easy to clean.
7: Good morning, Neil, Audrey, Dan, Tricia, and Raushan. It's still very hazy today and it's drizzling in at Orchard Road.
2: Oh, okay. Good to know. Good to know. That was not in the forecast, as you know. And we are tracking the haze, PM Tan. And it seems like, yes, it's still pretty high. Let's take a look at the numbers. 206. Right now in the West, according to the 24-hour PSI, 184 in Central, 170 to the East, 157 down South, and 124 up North.
4: Yeah, so it's dipped slightly, and we need more of that rain. Keep us up to

0: created. What is happening where you are? Is the haze bad? Have you got any rain? Give us the updates and we'll share them with the community. And as now, what is the time? 7:07.
1: Mm-hmm.
0: The sun is rising now. So if you have some photographs, you can also send them to us. Same number, 8855-0893. Why do you need that number? Because we have a fabulous Breakfast Bites.
1: Yes, we hope that you stay healthy and well during the haze. But how healthy are your meals when it comes to salt and sodium? That's Breakfast Bites coming up.
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1: Are you out of salt, Neil?
0: I'm never salty with you, am I?
1: No.
0: It's sugar and spice and all things nice.
1: Always.
0: On this show.
1: But let's be honest today, okay? You order your favorite bowl of bak chor mee, or maybe your favorite, what do you like to eat, Neil? Hor fun. You love hor fun. Okay, fishball noodles. Do you ever ask for less salt? Is that even possible? Sometimes it's already all in
0: never.
1: the prep. But if it tastes good, do you want to impact the delicious taste of your favorite meals? What we're talking about today is all about sodium. Mm. Sodium is something we eat every single day. We rarely think about it, I think a lot of us, until the doctor tells us your blood pressure is going up.
0: Correct.
1: Okay. So our question today is your sodium intake. Are you concerned at all? Option A, yes, I'm definitely eating too much salt. B, a little concerned, I should probably cut back a bit. Or C, I don't even think about it. All right, because I think that it's very common now to over every single day. We rarely think about it, I think a lot of us, until the doctor tells us your blood pressure is going up.
0: Correct.
1: Okay, so our question today is your sodium intake. Are you concerned at all? Option A, yes, I'm definitely eating too much salt. B, a little concerned, I should probably cut back a bit. Or C, I don't even think about it. All right, because I think that it's very common now to overindulge on the salt front, even if you're not very aware of it. We have some shocking stats to share, but Neil, let's talk about your very healthy diet.
0: Well, I looked at your options. Are you concerned? And I'm a mixture of both. B, a little, I should probably cut back. But also C, weirdly, I don't really think about it.
1: Yeah.
0: Because I don't eat that much salt. But it was a big thing in my house growing up. When I think of when my daughter was growing up, when I think of salt, I actually think of my mother-in-law.
1: Okay.
0: I give her a shout out because she had surgery yesterday. But my mother-in-law makes the best mashed potato in the world. On roast dinners and things,
1: all right?
0: And I said to her once, what is your secret ingredient? And she just said, salt.
1: Yeah.
0: That's it. Salt.
1: Butter and salt.
0: I said, no. Come on, you must be putting herbs and spices. No, just salt.
1: Mm.
0: All right, she said, there's one other thing, my secret. What's that? Salty butter. So just salt and salt, basically.
1: Yeah.
0: And the trouble was, this is all true, my daughter got addicted to my mother-in-law's, her grandmother's mashed potato. And then what happened was we would find my daughter, I'm not making this up, we would find my daughter climbing up the sink in our kitchen to get into the kitchen cupboard to get to the salt, which we don't really use, to put it on everything.
1: Okay.
0: She was adding salt to everything. And in the end, she heard, I'm not making this up, I told her it's bad for you. She said, but I just found out that there's a superstition that if you throw salt
1: over
0: your
1: shoulder, yes,
0: right, she saw this, it'll take away the bad luck.
1: Yes.
0: So I caught her standing at the table, throwing salt over her shoulder onto her dinner, thinking she could get away with it.
1: That's a smart gal right there.
0: Smart gal. So it's got to the point, we don't have salt in our house.
1: Okay.
0: At all.
1: So here's my question to you. Mm. I know that a lot of people would think, if I'm not adding salt to my food, I should be fine. I'm not taking that salt shaker to add it. But actually, a lot of it is already in the meal. And
0: correct,
1: that's what we're talking about today. I know that you don't have any salt, physical salt, maybe in your home.
0: Mm.
1: But how often do you eat out, Neil?
0: Yeah, I know what you're going to say. Probably about probably five times a week I eat at the hawker centres. And of course, it's in the gravies, it's in the soups. Yeah. I get it. I mean, I'm mostly eating eggs and veggies and tofu.
1: That's true.
0: Most of the time.
1: That's true.
0: But it's still.

0: in there. It's still in the sauces. It's still in the gravies. I get it. Yeah.
1: Yeah, we have some numbers here. A recent national nutrition survey has some pretty sobering findings. According to this survey, Singapore residents are consuming an average of 4,000 milligrams of sodium a day. If you want to know, the daily recommended limit is 2,000 milligrams. We're doubling up, okay, the average Singaporean. And 95% of residents exceed the daily limit. So that's pretty much almost everyone. Even if you don't think you're doing it, it's probably already in your food. 2,000 milligrams of sodium a day, it's about 5 grams of salt, about 1 teaspoon. It doesn't sound like much, but it is in your food. And because we eat out very often in Singapore, it's cheap, it's delicious, we love the hawker centers, the food courts, the salts and sauces used in cooking can actually surprise you. The amount of salt is in the food, you don't feel like you are overindulging, but actually you are. So we did look up the top highest sodium foods in Singapore. I know you did the same thing.
0: I did.
1: Should we share some?
0: And I just want to say, you say it doesn't sound like a lot. It actually does. A teaspoonful of salt sounds a lot, actually.
1: You think so?
0: Yes, when you think about it.
1: Over three meals?
0: If you put a teaspoonful of salt into your mouth.
1: Well, yeah.
0: You know? Over three meals, a lot, right? It's a lot.
1: Yeah, but we are doubling up on that. The average Singaporean having up to 2 teaspoons of salt, pure salt, a day. And even though we may surprise ourselves, and you probably didn't know this, there are some foods that I eat a lot that I thought were pretty healthy that are pretty high sodium. Number 9 on the top highest sodium foods list is Yong Tau Fu, soup or dry.
0: Yeah.
1: And the thing is, the soup tastes good. It's nice and savory. You didn't add any salt to it, right? But they did. And that's why it tastes so good. It's
0: exactly
1: in the broth.
0: In the broth. Just work on the assumption, if it tastes good, it has salt in it. Yeah. It's a shortcut.
1: Yes, sodium can come from several places in one meal. Even if you don't think the food tastes particularly salty, the condiments and sauces, the sambal, the dressing for your salads. I eat a lot of salads.
0: I try
1: my best.
0: You do.
1: And then I just add a little bit of dressing. That dressing could actually be the maximum amount of salt I should be consuming in a day. Breads and baked goods, there's salt baked in there as well.
0: Definitely.
1: Yes. Nasi lemak, very high, 2,800 milligrams per serving. The topping the list is mee goreng.
0: Yeah.
1: Yeah.
0: Yeah.
1: And what shocked me the most, I looked up instant noodles. You know, when you have that shin ramyun, when you have that tom yum, instant mee, just as a treat, it hits different. But you know why? It's because it's more than your daily limit of sodium, guys.
0: Yes.
1: 2,600 milligrams of sodium per package.
0: The one I saw, fishball soup or fishball noodles, can be almost 3,000 milligrams due to the salted broth and the fishballs and the condiments. And as you said, that's almost your daily allowance.
1: Yeah.
0: One fishball soup. And there is a perception, isn't there? Because it's fish and it's supposedly low fat and high
1: you're not
0: in protein.
1: Adding, you don't add any soy sauce.
0: It's the salt, it's the broth, it's the way it's cooked. That's the killer.
1: And it tastes so good. Another one that shocked me is kimchi. Anything canned or pickled, it can accumulate massive amounts of sodium during preservation. And I've been hearing that kimchi is great for us.
0: Yeah.
1: It's good for your gut, probiotics, all of the key buzzwords. It's actually pretty high in sodium.
0: Well, Kevin is very concerned with the sodium intake. He's opted for A. He said, yes, I'm definitely eating too much salt.
1: Yeah.
0: I'm trying all ways, but I'm at the mercy of the Thai fun stalls daily.
1: Kevin, I totally feel you. I think a lot of people resonate with this. And excessive sodium intake, we have to say, can raise your blood pressure. It can increase the risk of heart disease and stroke. And you might not feel any immediate symptoms, which makes it very easy to ignore. Now, the good news is that we don't necessarily have to give up all of our favorite foods. We can start with the small changes at the hawker centers. We can ask for less gravy, less sauce. You can avoid drinking every last drop of soup, even though that is my favorite part of the meal. You can choose lower sodium versions of sauces at home. And this is the best part of cooking at home. You actually know what you're putting in there. And we know it's not going to hit the same as when you order it from your favorite stall.
0: Correct.
1: But it is a little healthier.
0: I do cook at home. I've been cooking home all week this week.
1: That's very good.
0: Because my wife is away. My weak spot is actually savory stuff, snacks, peanuts, potato chips.
1: Yeah, chips.
0: I do love potato chips. And I could easily, with my eyes closed, do a whole tube of Lay's or Pringles. I know I don't, but I could. And my biggest weakness of all, French fries with the salty one. I don't get full up with French fries. And I'm not doing this. One day I'll do the test. But if you gave me 10 packets of French fries...
1: You eat it all?
0: Of course. Easily. Without breaking a sweat.
1: Okay.
0: Because it's the salt. It's addictive.
1: Yes, of course it is. Well, are you concerned at all about your sodium intake? That was the question for today. And we do have some poll results to share. Coming in at number one... It's A, yes, you guys are concerned. I'm definitely eating too much salt. Got 53% of our vote. Coming in at number two is B, a little concerned. I should probably try to cut back. Got 35%. And the final 12%, close eyes. I don't think about it.
0: You never answered your question. What are you?
1: I am concerned.
0: You are concerned.
1: I am concerned. And even though I feel like I'm living under the guise of I'm a healthy eater, but actually looking up the lists of the hidden salts that you could find in everyday food. I love miso soup. I love these very soupy, brothy things. Yeah, I got to cut back.
0: Patrick agrees with you. He also says, yes, I'm definitely eating too much salt. What do you guys think? 8855-0893. My public service announcement is this, all right? You can't just throw the salt over your shoulder onto your dinner like my daughter did and think I'm okay.
1: Yes.
0: Luckwise, you're just going to get heart disease.
1: Oh, and, no.
0: That's what I said to her. You think you're getting good luck? You're actually contributing to heart disease. And that was a very uplifting Breakfast Bites.
1: Traffic. Good morning. A quick look out on the roads now. It is 7:18 a.m. We do see a vehicle breakdown on TPE towards PIE after Ilias Road, and heavy traffic is now building up in the usual spots, like on BKE towards PIE between Bukit Panjang Road and SLE. Drive safely.
2: If you see anything on the roads that we might have missed, send us a WhatsApp message at 8855-0893, but only when you're safely parked.
0: Audrey Sink.
1: Neil Humphreys.
0: I have good news.
1: What is it?
0: The Car Expo, the biggest car show in Singapore, is back.
1: Yes, and that's where you can explore over 50 leading brands, including Mazda,
0: Mercedes-Benz,
1: MG,
0: Mini, Omoda,
1: Aura,
0: Polestar,
1: Proton EMAS,
0: and so many more. You can test your motor skills at the game booths and stand to win, wait for it, up to $18,000 in prizes.
1: So what do you have to do? Just head to Singapore Expo Halls 4, 5, and 6 on 24th and 25th of October from 10 a.m. to 9 p.m. And Neil Humphreys,
0: yes,
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0: What a We Are family we have today. We have the queen of the Singapore family, the Singapore Sprint Queen. And the question we're asking all of you today is, how did Shanti Pereira become Singapore's undisputed Sprint Queen? She's here, folks. She's in the studio with us. I mean, think about this. Many athletes aspire to greatness. Some athletes achieve greatness, but only a rare few get to do it more than once. And Shanti Pereira is the rarest gem of all. She's gone where no Singaporean has gone before, winning back-to-back 200-meter gold medals at the Asian Games. She's not just the sprint queen of Singapore, but of the Asian continent itself.
1: Yes, that's right. And of course, we're all celebrating her achievements, but we want to talk about her journey of setbacks, self-belief. There was plenty of hard work there. So what does it take to return to the top? And how does life change when you've achieved something no one else has? So of course, without further ado, let's welcome to the show Shanti Pereira, Singapore's national sprinter and two-time Asian Games gold medalist.
0: Welcome, yes! She's in the studio. Get your comments and your questions in now. 8855-0893. Firstly, again, Shanti, congratulations.
2: Thank you.
0: I mean, you are a shining light in a miserable grey period of haze. I nearly said a rude word, but
2: yeah,
0: I didn't.
2: Good.
0: You're giving us some joy, some light, some hope.
2: Wow.
0: Has it sunk in yet? A two-time Asian Games gold medalist. Never been done by a Singaporean before.
2: It has not sunk in. I'm going to be honest. Like, I'm still riding the high, I think, from that entire week. I mean, it was, yeah. Because now is the week I'm kind of catching up with all of my friends, right? Because I haven't seen them for so long. And I'm just describing the moment. And it was just crazy. I mean, there was so much emotions that came from not just the 200, but the 100 as well. And so it was, yeah. It was just incredible. And I am watching my races back now, and it feels like that wasn't me. It feels like I'm watching someone else.
0: How do you feel? How do you feel when you watch them? I should clarify, you got the 100-meter silver as well. Yeah. How do you feel when you watch them?
2: I feel like I'm watching someone else. Like, it didn't feel like it was me. When I think about it, I'm like, did I actually do that? Like, 2-3 weeks ago, it's crazy to me. And I watched it with my fiancé recently.
1: Yeah.
2: And I started to tear.
1: I hope you're proud of yourself. Amazing.
2: You know, I really am, because I put in so much effort to be ready physically, be ready mentally for that day.
0: Yeah.
2: And that week itself, it was such an exhausting week, because I had to deal with, like, I mean, normal things, but it was still pretty tiring, like the rain and going through the rounds and all these things, and obviously the pressure that comes with any big race.
1: Yeah. Mm-hmm.
2: And this one was especially big just because I had really big competition going into it. And so, this, honestly, however the results were going to be at the end of it, I was really proud with how I handled going into the competition.
0: Yeah. And I hope your fiancé is proud of you as well, because he's seriously punching up, isn't he? Because he's marrying the sprint queen of Asia.
2: But he's still quicker than me, though, so he has that to say.
1: I have to say, you mentioned that it was such an exhausting week, an exhausting time. I'm sure you're talking about physically, you're also talking about mentally. And you have, of course, made history as the first woman to win back-to-back Asian Games 200-meter titles. Looking back at the games as a whole, what were some of the moments that really stood out to you?
2: Wow. Because the week was a blur. So, I don't know. I think probably warming up for the 200, I guess. It felt like I was ready kind of moment.
1: Oh, okay.
2: You know, like I was doing the normal thing. You know, I came to the track, got everything I needed to start my warm-up, and I just felt a sense of calm and peace, I think, that, you know, I've been training for this moment, and everything that I've done is to be prepared for today. I was with my coach. I told him, I was like, there's certain things I would like you to say to me before my race, and I would like you to keep it uplifting and wholesome, you know? So things like belief, trust, more than, you know, the physical, technical things that I don't like to hear before a race, because I feel like it's pointless. Because at that point, it's like you've done, it's like preparing for an exam, right? Like the 10-minute crash out before you enter the exam hall is not going to help you in the exam itself. So I rather just hear the belief and all those nice
1: words. You can do it.
2: Yeah, yeah, like we've both prepared for this moment, you know, and now it's just the time to execute and shine.
0: Even though I'm fascinated by the sports person's mindset, it's very hard for a regular mortal to get a sense of what it's like. I want to know what's going through your head. You're in those blocks. You are less than 23 seconds away from greatness, from immortality, or potential failure and setback. Just before you hear that starter's pistol, what's going through your head?
2: I try to get myself into a place where all I'm thinking about is running.
1: Yeah.
0: That would help. That would help. You don't want to be thinking about shopping.
1: I'm just going to go there.
2: Like, I'm just going to, like, literally, like, I'm just going to run and I'm going to finish.
0: That makes sense.
2: And that's it. Because, I mean, okay, the 100 is a bit quicker, but for the 200, there is sort of time to kind of think about the different parts of the race, which I don't do in a race, or at least I try to get to a place where I'm able to not think about that and just fly and execute.
1: Mm.
2: So what I'm thinking about is, in order not to go to a place of like overthinking, which could ruin the race for me, it's I try to just tell myself some keywords to try to bring me back into that space of belief and
0: trust.
2: Can
0: you say what they are?
2: Yep, like I just said, belief, right, trust. And before this one, I was like, this is your day.
1: Yes. Yeah,
2: this is your moment.
1: you did say that you knew it was your day and nothing was going to stop you, right? Yeah,
2: like regardless of like, because I did mention I was feeling super tired through the rounds, but I wasn't going to let that stop me, you know, like nothing is going to take this victory away from me.
0: Nothing is going to take this victory away. And 22.78 seconds later, Shanti Pereira achieved sporting immortality. Send your comments and your questions to us right here at 8855-0893. We will indeed continue this conversation after the news.
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4: These are your news headlines. I'm Jamit Singh. Hazy conditions have persisted across Singapore overnight, with air quality remaining unhealthy across the island. At 5:30 this morning, the 24-hour PSI in the west stood at 206, still in the very unhealthy range. Readings elsewhere remain unhealthy at 185 in the central region, 171 in the east, and 157 in the south, and 125 in the north. However, hourly PM2.5 readings have come down from yesterday, when levels in the west peaked at 288 and entered the very high range for the first time this hay season. Meanwhile, more than 300 community clubs and residence committee centres will open air-conditioned rooms as hay shelters for residents seeking respite. The shelters will stay open until 10 p.m. if the PSI exceeds 300. Free N95 masks will also be available at PA offices, community clubs and vending machines for vulnerable groups, including seniors, low-income families, pregnant women, children and people with medical conditions. The locations can be found at go.gov.sg/haze-mask. The haze is also disrupting activities across the island. Various outdoor facilities and events were suspended yesterday because of the poor air quality. ActiveSG temporarily closed some outdoor facilities, including those in Bedok, Bishan, Jurong, Katong and Kallang. Bookings and swim passes affected by the closures will be cancelled and refunded. Some schools also cancelled outdoor activities, with lessons and national examinations continuing in enclosed venues with air purifiers. The Education Ministry says it may close schools or postpone national examinations if the next 24-hour PSI forecast exceeds 300. Any such decision will be announced by around 8 p.m. the day before. Singapore stocks ended slightly lower yesterday, with the benchmark Straits Times Index slipping 0.1% to 5,423 points. Jardine Matheson was the top gainer, rising 2.3% to $57.74. Capital DC REIT was the STI's worst performer, falling 1% to $2.07. Local banks closed mixed after the MAS kept its monetary policy settings unchanged. UOB gained 0.3% to $41.06, while DBS slipped 0.2% to $74.34. OCBC fell 0.7% to $29. Portbleu is recovering as expected after undergoing surgery to remove a cancerous tumour from his right lung. The 71-year-old pontiff had part of the lung removed at a hospital in Rome on Tuesday. Doctors say subsequent blood tests and a chest X-ray showed normal post-operative results. The Pope has since been able to get out of bed, walk around his room and eat normally. He has also undergone respiratory physiotherapy. Doctors are still awaiting biopsy results to determine whether the cancer has spread. The Vatican expects his recovery to take about a week, with all public audiences cancelled until October 20th.
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1: 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It is the 15th of October.
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0: Good morning. Heavy traffic on the PIE towards Tuas between Jalan Yunos and Bedok North Avenue 3. Also heavy traffic on the PIE towards Changi at the TPE exit. Drive safely and slowly, because no matter how fast you go, you'll never be as fast as Shanti Pereira, who's in the studio right here on Let's Talk Singapore.
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0: Oh, this woman was born to run. Yes, we're still joined by the fabulous Shanti Pereira, Singapore's national sprinter and two-time Asian Games gold medalist, and has achieved sporting immortality in Singapore, as far as I'm concerned. Shanti, this is your second gold medal, obviously, in the Asian Games. Compare the two. You won the first one 3 years ago. How was this experience different? And honestly, which one means more?
2: Ooh, you ask a heavy
0: good question, right?
2: They have different meanings. They have different meanings. They both mean the world to me. Hangzhou, I guess I was the clear favorite for the 200. Not this time, even though I did have the Asian leading time leading going into the race. I had big competition, and like I've always said, it doesn't really matter what you do, the times that you're doing before a major games, because anything can happen. Yeah. Absolutely anything can happen, because suddenly now you're doing rounds. You're not just doing one race, you know, and there are so many times in the past where people who are gunning for a medal position, they don't even make the final. So anything can happen. So this one, I guess it was, it meant everything, you know, because defending champions don't come by that often. These games happens every 4 years, right? Mm. I mean, for the exception of the previous one. And every edition, there's going to be new people coming up. Younger people that are going to be doing amazing times, which is what was going on this year. And so the preparation going into a games like that is next level.
0: And also, you mentioned there, younger people. You're a veteran in sprinting terms, in the nicest possible way. You're a
2: Thank
0: veteran.
2: You.
0: So the challenge is greater, isn't it? The challenge is much greater. As you said, the first time you were expected to win, the second one you wasn't. Mm-hmm. Did you expect to win?
2: Well, I believed in myself a lot. And I, together with my coach, we worked out a plan leading up to it. To try to just gain as much confidence as possible through races and training. I mean, I was healthy, you know, I was okay. Recovery was going well. So it was the perfect time to gain that kind of confidence. And as much as, yeah, you know, you do have to deal with all these new people coming up. But at the same time, I do have a lot of experience from running at major games. I run at, like, this is my fourth Asian Games. Like, that's crazy, you know, so... I would say there's strengths to that as well.
1: So we're getting a lot of love for you on our studio phone. Keep them coming. 8855-0893. Alan says, congrats to Shanti. You have made Singapore so proud. Nathan says, you made us proud, girl. Congratulations. Oh. You're a great example of determination and persistence to achieve your goals. Share your thoughts with others, inspiring them, and ask Neil to include you in his next book.
0: No problem.
1: No problem? Okay.
0: I will call one of my characters Shanti. All right? I'm not even joking. You've heard it here first.
2: Wow.
0: I will
2: wow.
0: call one of my characters in my
2: honored.
0: Next book, Shanti.
2: I am
0: right?
2: honored.
1: No,
2: I assume
1: honored.
2: She's like, you know,
1: Fabulous.
2: A good character.
0: I mean, I'll
2: not
0: kill
2: like
0: her,
2: a villain,
0: I'll kill her
2: right?
0: in the first chapter.
2: Like
0: but,
2: a villain.
0: She'll be in it. No, she'll be killed off.
2: Okay.
0: No. It's all good. It's all good.
1: Jade also coming in to say Shanti has a strong and focused mind at that level of competition. Fly, Shanti, fly. It's all in the mental attitude. Cheers, and we love you.
2: Wow.
1: So, you know, so much support for you, of course. And I do want to talk about your breakthrough year in 2023. You also had to deal with an injury. I think that you also had a difficult period in your career. You talked about, you know, perseverance and coming back. Can you walk us through everything that you've gone through between the Asian Games as well? And how do you think you've changed as an athlete and as a person after encountering challenges like those?
2: Mm-hmm. Yeah, I think in 2023, it was like, it was PB after PB. You know, I was in a flow state of just like, running races, doing good times. And so that year was amazing. But then came the after, which I had to deal with, because winning an Asian Games gold is a really big deal. You know, first time it happened in so long. And I guess I wasn't prepared for that kind of pressure, or I had to find new ways to handle that, because now... as it happens to anyone, the more you do, the more people expect of
1: yes.
2: you. And more pressure there is. And I guess dealing with that in 2023, when I'm just getting better and better every race, is different than trying to maintain it for the next few years. And so I had to... It was a journey of, I guess, finding my why, you know, throughout all that time. And... figuring out a way to have goals that lie outside of just medals and times. And so a lot of the focus was on myself and just brushing up or figuring out the values that I really stand for when I stand on that line. You know, like, who am I? Who am I when I stand here? And so I think it was a pretty beautiful journey in figuring that out. I did have that injury in 2024, which was very unfortunate because it was an Olympic year and I was preparing my whole life for something like that, you know, because I qualified on merit, which is something that has never been done before. So it was hard. It was really hard to overcome that, come back from that. But I did have a really good recovery process, thanks to all the people that helped me and my coach as well, to prepare for a good 2025 season, which I did have. It was a really good season, but I did have a few competitions like the Asian Championships that happened that year that I perhaps put a lot of pressure on myself to try and, because I did win it in 2023 as well, both the one and two. And so I did put a lot of pressure on myself to try and win back those titles. And when I didn't, it hurt a lot. But I had to come and realize that this is just sport and this is sprint. You know, you have to learn how to lose sometimes to be able to come back and win.
0: I'm always fascinated by the why. It ties in with Cheng Chong's point. Cheng Chong says, how do you keep up with your rigorous training every day? And my broader question to that is, you often hear athletes, once they've reached the summit, it's very hard to maintain the momentum or the motivation to go back. I've climbed Mount Everest. I don't need to do it again. You know, where do you get that from, that competitive streak, the Cristiano Ronaldo sense in you that you just keep going back and back and back? Where does that come from, the nature-nurture part? Is it in your DNA? Is it family? Is it the people around you? That why, to get up every morning, like Cheng Chong says, and to keep moving forward.
2: I think I owe that to my parents, my family. I think they built a really strong sense of resilience in me. I mean, from the start, they have been so supportive of this sporting journey. Just even when I was in school, you know, just they were incredibly supportive. And anytime I would have a bad day, they would tell me that it's a part of my story and that how I come back from it will just show how strong you are. And I think I really took that with me throughout my entire career. And like, I don't know, it made me think that if I could overcome this, I can do anything. And, you know, with regards to, yeah, I've climbed Mount Everest. I don't need to do it again. I think they also keep me very grounded.
8: Okay.
2: Yeah,
8: that's what they're for.
2: Which is important. They keep me very grounded. Not just them. Like, I have three older siblings that do their job as well. And all of my friends that I'm so incredibly thankful for. So, they make, I guess, going back every day a little bit easier. And I always have that one to just be better every day.
1: Yeah. Well, we do want to hear more support for Shanti. 8855-0893. We want to talk about the people behind the medals as well. All that and more coming up after traffic.
3: Traffic.
0: Good morning. Let's take a look at our Thursday morning roads. Heavy traffic everywhere, including on the PIE towards Changi, between the KPE and Thompson Road. Also on the PIE towards Tuas at Jalan Bahar exit. That's your traffic, but don't go anywhere. We've still got Shanti Pereira coming up.
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1: Well, we have someone who was born to run here in the studio today. We're still here with Shanti Pereira, and it was so nice of her. We got to hold our first gold medal.
0: Yes. Well, no, I want to make this clear.
1: I held it.
0: I held the ribbon. I have this big thing. I won't touch.
1: Really?
0: It's not mine. It's Shanti's medal.
2: Well, that's nice. Thank you.
1: Yeah. Sorry, did I touch the medal?
2: No, it's fine.
1: Okay, yeah. But yes, we have something very special that's going to be coming out on our Telegram page today. Money FM 893, you get to see Shanti as well as those shiny medals. Thank you so much for sticking around with us. Before we went to traffic, you talked about your parents and your family, your support system. And I'm sure you've heard this before. I think a lot of us have seen that video. I watched it. People in the studio have cried because of it. Mm. Watching your parents cheer you on the sidelines, hearing your mom scream, Shanti, go. She knows that you can't hear her. But, you know, it's the love that really comes through with your parents. Talk to us about, you know, the importance of having people in your corner when it comes to pursuing something as great as this.
2: Oh, they are just everything. Like, they are the people that believe when I don't, and that help me overcome so many different things and wake up and go to training every single day. their belief in me is probably what drives me, one of the things that really drives me. And it's like it's a quiet support, you know? It's like after that kind of race, all we have to do is give each other a hug because we know how much it means to me, how much it means to them.
0: Mm.
2: Yeah, like the first person I saw was my sister, actually, before I saw my parents. And it was just a big, quiet embrace the both of us had that was very, very special to me because both my sister and I mean, she used to do track also. And so, I don't know, it was just a special, very, very special thing to have these people just with me on my journey and in the stands too. Mm. I mean, I know they know I can't hear them.
1: Yeah.
2: They probably know that even if they were near-ish to the track, I wouldn't look at them either if they called out my name. But I think they know how much it means to me just to have them there, you know? Yeah.
0: And this is what fascinates me, Shanti, listening to you talk about your parents. When we've had Joseph Skalling's mother in this studio, we've had Max Mader's mother in this studio, and other parents of successful athletes, and they're always very grounded. They're always very grounded people. So it makes me laugh because that Kiasu approach, that as soon as you have a kid who shows any talent in anything, get him coaches, get him tuition, it doesn't work. It's proven that it doesn't work because your parents are grounded, Joseph's parents are grounded. Talk about your parents. How did they react when they found out clearly one day in primary school or whenever it was, our kid is a bit special when it comes to running? How did they react?
2: I don't remember.
0: Or tell us about the journey.
2: I think they were very happy about it because they are sports people themselves.
1: Okay.
2: Like they didn't do like national team or anything, but they loved running. It was kind of in the family. Like my dad has a sister that was into track as well. And so they had a love for the sport way before I even thought about starting this sport. So I think when it finally did happen, they were just ecstatic that I found something that I love to do. And that's all they want, really.
0: But they didn't push you. They didn't become like tiger parents.
2: They didn't push me. You know, they honestly, they made a very clear effort to not push me to do anything I don't want to do. And so when they found that this is something I really like, they just supported. I'm like, yeah, go do your thing.
1: Mm. Mm. All right, so we're getting some great questions now. Lewis coming in to ask you, good morning, guys, and congratulations to Shanti. We see the medals and the records, and we all support you and love you for it. But what's one sacrifice behind the scenes that most Singaporeans don't realize you've had to make? We know that the training must be very rigorous. Can you walk us through anything that you feel like you've had to give up in order to be able to achieve this?
2: Well, I don't know if this counts as a big sacrifice, but my food.
0: It counts. It definitely counts.
2: The food I eat. Like, I've come to terms with it in a sense, like, this is just part of what I do and I have to watch what I eat. But, oh my God, like, I love local food, right? And I don't eat it for most of the year. And so, I think it's probably one of the biggest things that I've had to, I guess, sacrifice to do this.
0: And Kit asks, congratulations, Shanti. If you weren't a sprinter, which other discipline would you want to be in?
2: Ooh.
0: Or profession, maybe?
2: I'll probably still be sporty.
1: Okay.
2: In some kind of way. Like, I don't know. In track, I have no idea. But I did kind of dabble in netball when I was in primary school.
1: Okay, so ball sports, racket sports or no?
2: No.
1: Okay.
2: But I do love it though. It is really fun.
1: Okay. Yeah. Well, Kit, your other question is actually part of our rapid fire,
0: yes,
1: which will be coming up. We're going to put her under pressure. I don't think that she'll react pretty well under pressure.
0: I think she'll be fine.
1: I think she'll be okay.
0: I'm going out on a limb here, but I think Shanti's okay with pressure. We'll see.
2: I think so.
0: But I'm going to embarrass you a little bit, a little bit. I go to lots of schools, primary and secondary. And over the years, I show slides of prominent Singaporeans and international celebrities. And the fickle fortunes of fame change very quickly. So in the early days, I would show Fandi Ahmad. And then over the time, people wouldn't know who he was so much. And then I would do Joseph Schooling. And the time moves fast. And kids today, primary school, they don't necessarily know who Joseph Schooling is. So now I use you. Yeah, not the young ones, not the very young ones. It's just the way life is.
2: Okay.
0: Now I use you. And I put up a picture of you and I hear it in the class, shanty, shanty, shanty. But what I like is the flicker of recognition from girls. I like to see it from girls because my obsession in sports is they need pathways. Mm-hmm. You can't shoot for the stars if there are no stars to see. Mm-hmm. And you are one of those stars. Mm-hmm. So they have a pathway. How do you feel about your role as a role model for particularly young girls in Singapore?
2: Wow. It's still something I'm getting used to, actually. But I think that's one of the things I really stand for. Like, I am doing all of this. I'm new to it, right? Everything I do, I'm new to it. But that's the thing. Like, I never had anyone that I could follow in their footsteps. And that's really what I want to be for all of these girls, boys, whoever they want, whatever they want to do, doesn't even have to be track. Like, if they are dreaming big enough, they can do it. Which I think is so important. And I think in track, we've been breaking so many barriers, like not just me, but at the sport as a whole. And so I think, and I hope that inspires more people to just come and try. Like, try. That's the biggest thing that you can do for yourself. Because even if you fail, you can tell yourself that you tried.
0: So that's interesting. You said you didn't have any Singaporean female sprint role models. So who were your role models?
2: Well, that's not true. That's not true.
0: No, not in the literal
2: I did
0: sense.
2: Have, like, there were so many great people that came before
0: of course.
2: Me.
0: For but sure. Who were your role models or inspirations?
2: Well, I looked a lot at, like, well, my sister was a big inspiration for me. But outside of that, like, in the world of track and field, probably Alison Felix is a big one. Usain Bolt, honestly, like, for him to come back and do that three times, like, that's just insane.
0: Hey, you can know? Do it. Are you going to do it three times, come back?
2: Well, I don't know. Moving on.
1: A lot of people have been asking that.
2: Really?
1: Third time. But well, we've been skipping through.
2: I don't know. I'm kind of on the high for the second time now. So.
0: If the track and field doesn't work out, the politics will suit you very well. The way you just sidestep that question effortlessly, a pro.
1: And also, Poland coming in, if you need a suggestion, he says, I think it would be great for Shanti to give talks to people about believing in themselves, perseverance, getting up when things don't go as planned, etc. So, you know, also another possibility, it seems.
2: Sounds
1: right?
2: good.
1: Yeah, yeah, sounds good. We're also hearing from many other...
0: Should we do the cheeky one from Chi-Ren?
1: Yes, I really do like that
0: Chi-Ren
1: one.
2: He was waiting, you know.
1: Yes.
0: Yeah, he's one of our regular cheeky ones. He says, Shanti, was there ever a time you used your running speed to your advantage in daily life? Like sprinting for the last piece of...
1: In NTUC.
0: At NTUC. Well, there's a lot of queuing in Singapore. Have you ever, don't hold back, has there ever been a time where you've used your speed to your advantage?
1: You've never missed a bus, have
0: in
1: you?
0: In daily
2: Let
0: life.
2: Let me just think.
0: She overtakes the bus.
2: Let me think. Did I ever use my speed? I don't know. Maybe like reaction-wise, like I'm trying to... Yeah. Like I grab something really quick. But in all honesty, I am so slow outside of the track.
1: No way.
2: I'm not even kidding. My coach makes fun of me because I walk really slow.
0: That is hilarious.
2: I walk so slow and he's just like, I don't understand. Because he's walking and then he creates distance. I'm just like, yeah, that's just how I walk. Yeah. I'm really slow.
0: In fairness, you do run a lot.
2: I do. And so I slow down when I can.
0: Yeah. Conserve your energy.
1: Absolutely. Allie coming in to say good morning and congrats to Shanti. You brought up that food was one of the major sacrifices. Maybe that's why I can never make it as a successful athlete. Allie, you and me are one person, okay? But on a serious note, Shanti, I'm still very amazed by your strong mindset. Mm. How do you overcome the fatigue during the race but just keep pushing physically? What were the thoughts or words you would think of to have it mind over body? Because sometimes your body's just so tired.
2: Mm-hmm.
1: Can you psych yourself up to just keep going?
2: You can. Your mind is very powerful and you can overcome something like that. Like, honestly, it's like you don't have a choice. You have to keep going. You have to just not think about it, not think about how tired you are, and just focus on the task that is up ahead and what you need to do. You know, and it's so easy for me to say right now because it has taken me so long to try to even work on this and try this for myself. But the mind is really just so powerful. You know, you can control it and tell yourself what it is that you need to do, what it is that's coming up. Yeah.
0: Speaking of mindset, I didn't ask you earlier, when you crossed the finish line and you saw the time, 22.78, what went through your mind? Because it's your fastest time of the season. Mm-hmm. What went through your mind?
2: I didn't care.
1: Oh, okay.
0: That's great. That's the honest response.
2: If I'm being completely honest, like, I didn't even see the time until later, actually. I didn't see it right when I crossed. Because I just wanted a goal.
0: No, that's great. Yeah. That's a testament to your dedication because let's say for argument's sake, you'd have broken the national record but come third. I suspect you wouldn't have cared, right?
2: Exactly. Well, it would have meant something, but I was there to come in first.
1: Yeah. Yes. Yeah. Look at that. I can't ever be an athlete.
0: Gyokbin, on that question of motivation, Gyokbin asks, would you let your future daughter, if you have one, be a sprinter? Would you put your daughter through what you have gone through to be where you are?
2: If she's interested in it, that would be amazing. Because, well, I would really love it if she just took up a sport, period. Mm. You know, sport teaches you so much about life. And I know that from experience, my fiance knows that from experience. So, yeah. If she did, yay. I'll support.
1: Well, we want to keep you in the studio for a little while longer. We do have a rapid fire. And of course, you brought up your fiance. We want to talk about your next plans. We have a listener, Jade, who says that she wants to be your bridesmaid. So we can talk about this. We can talk about this.
0: Jade, have you not heard? She walks so slow, it will take you an hour to get down the aisle. You'll be dozing off.
2: Precisely.
0: Yes.
2: You don't want to do that.
0: No. She'll be very slow, Jade. She's a very slow person, Shanti Pereira, by all accounts. So keep your questions coming and all of your comments. You know the number, 8855-0893. We'll wrap up the conversation with a few more of your questions and then we'll finish with a rapid fire quiz that we hope will take 22.78 seconds. That's all coming up right here on Let's Talk Singapore.
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4: These are your news headlines. I'm Jamit Singh. Singapore is still keeping its options open on whether to take action against companies under the Transboundary Haze Pollution Act. Sustainability and the Environment Minister Grace Fu says authorities are collecting and reviewing data before deciding what action, if any, to take. The law can apply when the PSI remains in the unhealthy range in any part of Singapore for 24 hours or more. As of 7 a.m, the 24-hour PSI in the west remained in the very unhealthy range at 206. Readings elsewhere were still unhealthy, 184 in central Singapore, 170 in the east, 157 in the south, and 124 in the north. Ms. Fu says Singapore's offer to assist Indonesia remains on the table. Meanwhile, Malaysia's Firefly has extended its cancellation of flights on the Subang Sita route due to the haze until tomorrow. Flights between Sultan Abdul Aziz Shah Airport in Subang and Sulita Airport had been axed since October 10th. Firefly says affected passengers will be reallocated to available Malaysia Airlines flights from Kuala Lumpur to Singapore where possible. Those who do not want replacement flights can get a full refund. Singapore is studying how to encourage employers to offer jobs that allow people to work a fraction of the time required of a full-time employee. Acting Manpower Minister Jasmine Lau says this includes offering grants